0: a lot of people at the beginning of the year is they want to drop weight, they want to get healthier, you know, something of that nature. So I think it's a timely thing to discuss now as to the question of why do people get fat? It's a lot more simple than people want to make it. Now, when I say that, I do think there's always a certain amount of nuance that's involved. But when we were discussing this earlier, when we were preparing this topic about how we are living today today in modern society is so the opposite of what our bodies as humans, as the human mammal species, are, whatever you believe, designed or created to function. Okay, and one of the reasons we are getting fat is because we are exposed to so much more in our society than we ever have been at any time in human history before. And I would say that even if you're poor, most people, I'm just speaking about really in America, although you could kind of take this out to the planet. Even the poor in our country eat well compared to how people ate in the past. If you want to talk about volume, when I say eat well, I just mean volume, amount. Now that's not really eating well. So I would say a lot of people in our society are eating, and they're eating a lot, and they're eating often. They're still nutrient poor. And so one of the reasons you're getting fat, it's not a, well, let me back up and say, so obesity isn't a disorder of fat accumulation. You're not getting fat because you're broken. You're getting fat because that's what your body is designed to do. Your body thinks fat is a diamond. It's how you were designed to survive. Like, your goal as far as a human species is to survive and reproduce. So that's how your body as a physical species is set up. So obesity isn't a disorder of fat accumulation. Your body is meant to do that to survive. And it is a disorder of fat accumulation and not an energy balance. So it's not overeating or sedentary behavior, as we've all been told our whole lives. You know, if you go to the doctor, you say, "Doc, I want to lose weight." What does he say? "Well, you just need to eat less and move more." Okay, that's failed theology, if you want to call it that. It's a failed system. Doesn't work. Doesn't work in the long run. It might work short term. Doesn't work long term. Now, that doesn't mean you can just lay around the couch and be sedentary. There are other reasons to do exercise. Your body needs to move, and your muscles need it, your bones need it, and all the things.
1: If nothing else, for your blood pressure, your movement lowers it 10 points easy.
0: But fat accumulation is regulated by a hormone called insulin, okay? And the dietary carbs you consume, okay? And I know this is going to be controversial to a lot of people, but there is absolutely no requirement for dietary carbs. You do not have to ingest 1 milligram of dietary carbohydrate to function. I mean, even at a minute, it's just not needed, because what little glucose that your body requires to function, like it does, like your blood cells require glucose, and there's a little part of your brain that requires it. Your body can make what it needs. You don't have to eat any carbohydrate.
1: Where is that made? In the liver?
0: Mm-hmm. Yes.
1: Okay.
0: And so when you eat excessive carbs, like we all do, in modern society. If you're eating, even if you're, let's say, even if you're not eating the standard American diet, which we all know is full of ultra processed foods that are not good for you. I think we can all agree with that, that those are bad and we shouldn't be eating them. But let's say you are eating what you think are real whole foods. Right? If you are taking an excessive carb amount, excessive carbohydrate amount, that is going to drive your insulin and that is going to drive your fat. Okay. Now, there are other theories out there that people do not agree with this, what I'm telling you, but they mostly focus on, they say that fat drives high insulin, but I think that's the cart before the horse. You have to look at, like, humans are meant to store fat if we have excessive carbohydrate, but actually in reality, if we were living in Paleolithic times, we wouldn't have access to excessive carbohydrate. We would eat it if we came across it, but think about it. When would you come across berries?
1: Seasonally, not at the best. Not year-round like we have now.
0: Right. I mean, maybe if you dug a root up out of the ground, if you found it, and you were brave enough to try and eat it, and if it didn't kill you, because back then you wouldn't know, it would just be, you know, trial and error. But that wouldn't be every day. That wouldn't be three times a day you would find it. If you found a beehive and you were brave enough to risk the stings you would get from the bees, and you got the beehive and you ate it, and yes, I'm sure you would eat every single bit of it right there at that moment. That would be an extreme amount of carbohydrate you would be taking in, straight up sugar. And you would eat it all because it would taste good. But you wouldn't get that every day. You know, you wouldn't run into a beehive once a week even, or once a month even, probably. So we did not have an excessive amount of carbohydrate in our diet. We did not live off plants compared, I mean, no matter what you have been told by the various propaganda machine that's been out there, at least through our whole lives. We did not live off of plants. We survived the Ice Age because we ate meat. And we developed into the apex predator that we are because we ate meat. That's what grew our bodies. That's what grew our brains. Even more importantly, that's what grew our brains. So, kind of got off topic there, but back to why do we get fat? Carbs drive insulin, which drives you to get fat. That's why I said before, the people who think fat causes type 2 diabetes, they're not going back to what causes you to be fat. And it's not genetics. Now, there is a genetic component. I mention that because it's true, but that's not your excuse for being overweight. That's an out, if you want to use it, you know. But coming from someone like I myself, I have the genetic SNP, that's what they call it, where your blood sugar is higher than most people. You know, I just run a higher blood sugar. Okay, that doesn't mean I can say, oh, my blood sugar is high, so I'm going to have high insulin, so I'm just, is what it is. No, you can't. It just means you have to work harder. And we all have genetic weaknesses and strengths, okay? It's not an out because your genetics is about 10 to 20% of you. The rest of it is what you do with it. Like, if you want to look at it, this is kind of negatively looking at it, but genetics load the gun and lifestyle pulls the trigger. Okay. So back to what makes you fat. It's mostly what you're eating, okay? And that's the other end of the health gain. You have to be eating the good stuff to make you healthy. You want to be eating the good stuff so you don't, you know, gain weight, but part of that is nutrition. It's not separated. You know, your health is 100% linked to what you're eating. I know a lot of people don't, they want it to be like devoid or separate from each other. It's just not. So carb before the horse. Carbs drive insulin, which drives fat. Insulin is a fat-storing hormone. So if you're fat, it means your insulin is high. Now, you can have high insulin and not be fat, but that's just one of the symptoms. And as long as your insulin is high, it will be very hard for you to lose weight. That is why people who are type 2 diabetics and are taking insulin, like if they're literally injecting insulin, it is very hard for them to lose weight because they're keeping their insulin up. And that's not their fault. They've been told to do that. They don't know any different. I say all the time, you know, you don't know what you don't know. You can't do different till you know different. But once you know different, you have to do different to make an impact, to make a change. So I would say the solution to obesity and the obesity epidemic, because it is an epidemic in this country, it's not getting people to move more and eat less. That's not the solution. Exercise is a poor response to lose weight. I mean, you don't get good results.
1: It helps with other things, but not with this specific.
0: Well, for sure. Exercise is super important. I'm not saying you shouldn't do it. You should do it for a lot of reasons that we could talk about on another episode. But if you want to impact, if your goal at the beginning of this year, I'm going to lose some weight. I got to lose at least, whatever, 20 pounds, 30 pounds, 50 pounds. It starts in the kitchen. It doesn't start on the treadmill. And it sure doesn't start with Ozempic. But that's a whole nother story. So, moving more, eating less is not what does it. It's restricting the causative agent, which is sugar. Okay? Now, when I say sugar, I think we all agree, we all know that if we want to lose weight, we have to, no donuts, no ice cream, no cake, no cookies. We all agree with that. But what you really got to drill down on is it also means bread, pasta, potatoes, rice, oatmeal, all those things that you think are good for you because you've been told. We all know we've been told. How many of you eat oatmeal every single day because it's got heart healthy on the front of the box?
1: The box says so.
0: Right. Okay. That's marketing. It has nothing to do with reality.
1: And loosely associated with probably lobbying too.
0: Yeah.
1: Behind the scenes.
0: Right. And I mean, there is also a certain amount of propaganda running through all this. Okay. But if you are metabolically unhealthy, and newsflash, if you are overweight, if you have any weight to lose, you're metabolically unhealthy. Because that's not the natural human condition. Okay? So, if you're overweight, that means your insulin's high, and that's metabolically unhealthy.
1: And most people simply are not aware of their insulin, their fasting insulin level, because very few people bother to even ask to get the test.
0: Well, and I will just even take it a little bit farther than that, in that there are doctors that don't know why you would want a fasting insulin test.
1: Like ours.
0: Yeah. So, that would be another topic one day to talk about how and why you have to take control of your, like, you need to know what your numbers are supposed to say because your doctor doesn't know as much as you think he does. And, we've talked about another episode. It's not even about your A1C. Everybody's about your A1C, and I'm not saying that's, you don't need to know this, but you know, you have your A1C, which is your average, and everybody's about that now because you can get a CGM and you're monitoring your glucose spikes, and they're trying to figure out what foods they can eat and what foods they cannot eat, and blah, blah, blah, blah. It's all noise. All that matters is what your insulin is, because you're going to go to the doctor, and your doctor's going to look at your A1C, and he's going to say, oh, this is great. You're all in range. But if your insulin is high, and they never test that, it's doing its job. It's keeping your A1C down. But it is under the surface, peddling like there's no tomorrow, trying to keep up. And you're working on eventually burning out your pancreas, and you get type 2 and all the chronic disease. Because as you get older, your high insulin, it starts to not work anymore. Hence, you get insulin resistance.
1: Right.
0: Once again, got off topic there, but so the first thing I would tell you, if you're overweight and you've been trying forever to lose weight and you've tried everything you've been told, chances are it really isn't your fault, because you've been told all the wrong stuff and you've been told all the wrong ways to fix it. Okay? And you're eating food that's highly addictive. You're eating carbs, which in themselves are highly addictive. The more carbs you eat, the more you crave. But this is the thing. Once you know a new paradigm, you have to try something different. So when you hear people say, well, just don't put it in your mouth, at some point, that is the bottom line. Okay, at some point, you have to decide. Let's say you accept my paradigm and that you are like, okay, I need to cut back on my rice because that lady on the radio said I need to cut back on my rice. Okay, that's going to be up to you. Ultimately, that's up to you whether you put the rice in your mouth or not. Okay? So, I mean, it is a, you know, personal self-responsibility thing. But so many people think rice is healthy and it's good for them. And I will also say, a lot of people say, well, what about all the Asians? They eat rice all the time. Okay, well, if all you have to eat is a bowl of rice a day, yeah, you're going to eat the rice, okay? That's not our problem over here. Our problem is excessive carbohydrate consumption. And it's killing us, because humans as a species are not meant to take in excessive carbohydrates.
1: The carbohydrate explosion, if you want to call it that, was a 20th century phenomenon.
0: Totally.
1: Worldwide, but especially in the U.S., correct?
0: And I would say there's a lot of pieces to that puzzle. We have certainly grown up in the time period that is consumer culture driven. So everything revolves around buying more. Buying the next thing to make you happy. Eating at Taco Bell at 11 o'clock at night will make you feel satisfied, will make you feel, I mean, whatever. It's all about more, eating more, doing more, buying more. And you've been conditioned to think you got to eat every 2 hours. Okay, that's another reason we have an obesity problem too, because the actual human body is not meant to eat every 2 hours. As a matter of fact, digestion is one of the most energy-consuming, difficult, if I could use that word, time-consuming things that your body does. And at some point, your body would like to not have to be worrying about that so it can fix some of this other stuff it needs to fix. But if you're constantly giving it food that it has to deal with, it can't deal with all the other stuff. So here's a shocker. Humans are meant to go for long periods of time without eating.
1: What? Not every 2 hours?
0: No. So just to, I hear this a lot. And I would also say this is another sign you have a problem. If you feel like, now I can say this because I used to be one of these people. If you feel like you have to eat every 2 hours, like, I mean, you literally get the shakes, or you feel like you're going to pass out, or you, well, okay, let me preface this. If you are a legit hypoglycemic, I'm not talking to you. I'm just talking to a regular person. If you feel that way, if you ate breakfast and 2 hours later you have the shakes, or you feel like you got this, man, I need some energy, I got to, you got a sugar problem. Okay.
1: Because sugar's quick to come and quick to fall,
0: quick to
1: right?
0: go, okay.
1: And so, carbs, too.
0: Yeah. Well, carbs are sugar.
1: Right.
0: So I would also say, if you identify as a grazer, yeah. okay, which I know a lot of people do that. Oh, I don't really eat a big meal. I just eat a little bit along the way all day long. I'm just a grazer. That's not a thing for humans. That's what cows do, okay? You're not, that's not how you're supposed to eat.
1: Cows, sheep, goats.
0: Right. And that's great for them. They have a different digestive system. And we benefit from that, you know, if you're eating correctly. But humans are not meant to be grazers. The fact that you feel like you have to eat every 2 hours is a sign something is wrong. Let me just add here, if your kid does not want to eat, don't make them. They don't need to eat every 2 hours. If the kid tells you, well, I'm just not going to eat because they're doing a power play, don't let them. I mean, that's fine. Just say, okay. They'll eat when they get hungry. If they have to go to bed without dinner for whatever reason, they're going to survive. It's not going to hurt them, just like it wouldn't hurt you, because actually the human species is very...
1: resilient.
0: It is. And I mean, I'll just put this in to think about. Now, we're not talking about, you're not going to be in starvation mode. Like, even people who fast, okay, and that's me, I fast. Okay. When I fast, my body is not in starvation mode. Like, you would have to do it for a long time for that to happen. Like, you would have to be like Holocaust camp survivor person to be in starvation mode. And I mean, there's evidence out there, people who were extremely overweight. I'm blanking on the guy's name right now, but there was a guy. He was like, I don't know, he's like 500 and some pounds. And he went on the doctor's, I mean, it was a medical experiment, but he was under doctor's care while he was doing this. And all he did was he drank water and he had vitamin supplementation, like vitamin shots, you know, like a B12 shot or whatever. And he didn't eat anything at all for over a year. And he literally just lived off himself. His own body weight just went down. And he lost something like 350 pounds. Now, I'm not saying that's what you need to do, but I'm just saying that's an example of humans are resilient. Humans are not meant to be overweight. Now, I don't tell anyone out there that is overweight to say you suck, you're a horrible person. I'm just telling you, it may be common. Okay, let's face it. If we're all honest with ourselves, we know when we were kids, there was not the amount of overweight people that there are now.
1: That's
0: I mean,
1: correct.
0: Think yeah. about when you were in school. When you were in grade school, or I mean, even high school, okay? I was in high school. I graduated high school in 86. Okay, so I was in high school in the 80s. There was like one or two people, young people, that were overweight. Now it's the exact opposite, okay? It's very easy, and there's a whole lot of list of reasons for that, but I say that to say, it's not, it's common, but it's not normal. And just a little bit, not getting into politics, but this whole thing about we don't want to tell people who are overweight that they're unhealthy because of fat shaming, whatever. Okay, I'm not saying anybody should be shamed, but you are not helping people if you're telling them that they're healthy when they're not. And if you're overweight, you're not healthy. Now, there's a whole long other list. You can be not overweight and still not be healthy. That's just one, that's probably the one outward sign that we see in people. But there's a whole lot of, like, you could have high blood pressure, okay? If you do, you're not healthy. If your insulin's high, you're not healthy. If you can't get pregnant, you're not healthy. Now, I don't say that to shame people, but it's just reality.
1: So the modern diet, one of the problems is it conflicts with our genetic programming, correct?
0: Right. I mean, we are meant to, our bodies are designed to store fat. That is true. Because all your body is looking at is survive and reproduce. That's it. Now, if you believe like me and we have a soul and we have a capability and we have higher things, that's all true. But as far as the human mammal species, all it wants to do is survive and make more humans. That's the purpose. Not saying that has to be the purpose of your life, of you personally, but it is the purpose of the human species. And that's how it orders the human mammal to stay alive and to reproduce. And frankly, your body does a lot of things to quote-unquote stay alive. It's one of the reasons why you have high insulin, because when you take in a lot of carbohydrates, that is poison to your body. So your blood can only have about a teaspoon of sugar in it, glucose. Okay? That's it. Which, think about how little a teaspoon is. And then you go and eat a big old pile of mashed potatoes. That's too much. Your body has to do something with that. And that's exactly what your body does. Your body says, red alert, we got too much sugar in here. What are we going to do with it? We're going to store it. We're going to, if you have a lot of muscle, it can go in glycogen. If you don't, it goes in your fat cells. But it's got to do something with it. If you just ate an apple, it's going right to your liver. That's a whole nother topic. If you just drank, if you're into drinking beer, it's just a side note right there. You are trying to lose weight and you are drinking, you're sabotaging yourself.
1: In the hierarchy of preferred nutrients, alcohol is number one, if I recall, right?
0: Well, I wouldn't call. I know what you're saying, but it's not a new. It's the preferred fuel optimization. Mm-hmm. So your body sees alcohol as poison. And so you take it, it's got to get rid of that right away because that is poison. It's, we've had different come and go, have a glass of wine for the resveratrol, blah, blah, blah, and all that. But more and more research is coming out that the damage to your heart and your brain outweighs any, if you want to think there's positive effects from consuming, wine. I mean, people want to say, well, the French drink wine and they live forever. The French live good long lives because they eat butter, meat, cheese, and dairy. That's why they're living longer. Okay, whole nother topic. So,
1: pretty significant point, if you ask me.
0: Right. So one of the things, if you want to lose weight, you got to get rid of the alcohol. Because if you're still drinking, you're sabotaging yourself. And then I would also say, just to clarify there, if you really like to go out socially and like to, when you're out socially, have a drink or two, don't pick beer. Beer is liquid bread. If you really feel like you want to go out and have a drink, pick the vodka spritzer, pick the tequila with no margarita, pick the tequila on the rocks or the tequila with, I don't know what else you drink tequila with. Yeah.
1: That's a shot, right?
0: But so, but no, there's
1: nothing at all.
0: There's no universe. Well, I just think there's no universe where beer is good for you. It's just not. And I don't even care if it's low calorie. That means nothing. So you're deluding yourself if you think it's about calories. That's a whole nother topic. I mean, there's going to be people who hear me. It's all about the calories. It's the energy. It's just more in, more out. No, that's not really how it works. Seco is a flawed model.
1: Originally created to be durable in storage because water doesn't necessarily store very well on long journeys.
0: Well, I mean, wine was the same way. I mean, you know, ancient civilizations, you know, like Rome, you drank watered down wine. It wasn't wine like we have now, but a lot of that had to do with, you know, we didn't have the hygiene and the sanitation.
1: So one aspect of 20th century living, 21st now, is we do have clean water. We don't need the times of old techniques of preserving a liquid that you can drink.
0: Right, but I mean, I would also say that's not why anyone's drinking alcohol now.
1: You're right. Let's find a new reason. Yes, right. I get it.
0: I'm speaking to you if you are interested in really helping yourself. Dropping the beer will help you. You're just sabotaging yourself. And you can drink it on the weekends if you want and tell yourself, oh, I'm having a cheat day. I will just say, and this is the same with food, when you say, okay, I've been really good all week. I'm going to have a cheat day this weekend, okay? Cheat implies you benefited from whatever you did. So, like, if you cheat on a test and you get the A, you got the A, okay? You got a benefit from that cheating. When you cheat off plan for your diet, you don't receive a benefit. You are sabotaging yourself. Now, I will give you, you may receive an immediate benefit when you put that bite of whatever it is in your mouth and it tastes good. I get it. I ate potatoes over Christmas. Potatoes are my kryptonite. But if your goal is get your insulin under control, you're sabotaging yourself. Now, I would say, I'm not saying you can never, ever, ever, ever, but while you are short-term trying to reach the goal, yeah, you're sabotaging yourself. You're just making it harder to reach your goal.
1: How do modern conveniences affect our health?
0: I think we talked a little bit about that. One thing that I do want to stress to people. So first of all, the best thing you can do for your health is dial in your diet. That's 100% the best thing you can do because your health and your weight loss starts in the kitchen. Doesn't start in the gym. Don't let anybody tell you that. You just need to work out more. No. It starts in the kitchen and what food you are eating. Okay, so I would say ditch the UPF and
1: UPF.
0: Ultra-processed food.
1: Oh, okay.
0: And start eating real whole foods that have a minimal to no ingredient list. And then you got to get rid of the sugar. And that means starches, and that means grains, okay? But other things, I mean, let's say you get your diet dialed in and there's still stuff. If you're stressed out, now, a lot of things that we see in our society are stressed to our bodies, but we don't necessarily perceive them that way. But once again, I'm going back to all your body's looking at is surviving and reproducing. Okay. So when you wake up in the morning, the first thing you do is grab your phone and see how many messages you have, see how many notifications you have. You just put your brain on alert. And
1: that's a stress.
0: That's a stress. Okay, so to your body, as a human mammal, all your body knows is anything that alerts the brain, it thinks you're being chased by a tiger. So your body's idea of is like two scenarios. You're either starving or you're being chased by a tiger. It recognizes those two threats and responds accordingly. So believe it or not, your phone pinging every hour or more often.
1: Every 2 minutes.
0: Or every 2 minutes, because you don't turn off your notifications. That's your body says, red alert, the tiger's chasing us. Because your brain is not supposed to be stimulated every 30 seconds. Once again, you get up in the morning, the first thing you do is look at your phone.

0: It doesn't have to be constant all the time, every day, every minute of every day. 24/7 news, and I mean, I'm a news junkie. I get it. I the podcasts, and I got the radio on, and all the things. But at some point, you have to know you have to turn it off. Another good example, when you go out for a walk.
1: Just walk.
0: Just walk. Pay attention to nature. Hear the birds. Listen to the wind in the trees. Look at what is going on around you. You don't have to know the latest, you know, greatest podcast. Now, I'm not saying you walk the whole time without it, but just walk some time with nothing. You don't always have to have music. You don't always have to have talking. You don't, because your body needs a minute to think, oh, we're not being chased by a tiger right now. I mean, you're, as a human, you are not supposed to have 100% stimulation all the time. You need some downtime, because flip side is, as important as insulin is, if your cortisol level, which is a hormone, if your cortisol is high all the time, which comes from constant stimulation, that'll make your insulin high and you will not lose weight. Your cortisol will also be high if you are not sleeping. If you are not going to bed between 9 and 11 p.m. and you're just staying up till midnight and 1 a.m. or 2 a.m. because that's when you get stuff done. That may be true, but you need to figure out another way, because you're not helping yourself. You're helping yourself stay fat because your body thinks it's under attack. And so that's how it responds.
1: Basically, by holding on to the energy it has.
0: Correct, because that's its process. That's what it does. Which, the process in and of itself is not bad. If you were out in the, you know, wilds of Alaska, or, you know, if you lived back then and you had to get through winter, you would need some fat to do it. But not how we are today. Mm-hmm. Screens are another big one.
1: Okay, tell me about that.
0: Blue light, your body does not like.
1: Blue light by day, never by anything else.
0: And if you're honest, now, this may not affect you as it does me, but one of the ways you know, if you're honest with yourself, one of the ways you know that blue light, I don't want to say, it's not that blue light isn't natural, but if you go out at night, and the latest thing you'll see is, I won't say everybody, but a lot of people have the really bright white lights on their houses for whatever reason. They think it's more security, or it just lights things up better or whatever. But when you see that at night, it seems, there's like a...
1: It seems surreal.
0: It seems weird. Real. There's an incongruence. You kind of feel like, I don't know what it is. It's because you're not supposed to have blue light at night. And it's bad for your brain. So when you're in front of a screen all the time, raise your cortisol, raise your stress, because your body is just thinking, what's going on? Something's not right. This is weird. Because your body likes to run on a cycle. It has a system. It's pretty regimented. Which is why you need to go to bed and need to get up kind of about the same time all the time, because that's a whole circadian rhythm thing, which goes back to blue light. Your body really finds circadian rhythm important, which is a really big issue for heart disease, but that's a whole nother.
1: Real 30 seconds. How is that connected?
0: For whatever reason, your heart and its systems are really hyper aware of circadian rhythm. And so, you know, you'll hear a lot of, well, there's early birds and there's night owls. Yes, but
1: structured that way, not necessarily
0: correct.
1: By natural tendency.
0: So there is some wiggle. Maybe you couldn't go to bed at 9 p.m. Maybe you'd rather stay up till 11 p.m. Okay. But your body as a functioning system pretty much likes 10 to 6 for you being asleep.

0: And the reason that is because there are certain processes that only happen at certain points in the night. And if you're awake, that's not happening. It's just getting pushed off. So, once again, you're sabotaging yourself. And I will also say that that's another problem with insulin. Because if you stay up late, you're going to run a higher insulin the next day. It's going to be 30% higher. So over time, you're just keeping your insulin up. It's the same thing if you're eating late at night and you're going to bed. But from, you know, let's say you come in 9 o'clock, you eat your dinner, and then at 10 o'clock you're in bed. And you're like, oh, I'm in bed, 10 o'clock, yay. Okay, but you just ate an hour before. Your body can't do anything except deal with what you just put in your gut. So the rule of don't eat anything 3 hours before you go to bed, that's a pretty good rule. You got to give your body time to do all the other stuff it needs to do, like take out the cellular trash, fix the mitochondria, all the stuff, fix your skin, all the things. And if it doesn't have that time to do it, it won't. So think about years of it not doing what it's supposed to do just because you're going to bed at 1 a.m. every night.
1: So our bodies become like the hoarder house that never empties the trash.
0: Yeah, it never gets cleaned out. Not a good thing.
1: So what tests can we obtain to learn about our body's current health?
0: Well, I would say the number one, and you won't get this at most doctors, is the fasting insulin test. Your fasting insulin will be high maybe 30 years before you get sick, before you really have a problem. Now, there's other signs along the way. Obviously, if you're overweight, if you have no energy, if you have brain fog, if you're having trouble getting pregnant, I mean, there's a whole list of things.
1: So the results of a fasting insulin test are a precursor, probably the best of all things, it sounds like.
0: I would, because I think your fasting insulin really, that's a root cause of most chronic disease, I would say. So the earlier you can find that out, and I said this before when we were talking about it, and that's more of a concern than your glucose spike. You know, if you're doing the CGM right now, I'm not saying it's worthless, but your fasting insulin test means more. And that's what's going to determine your long-term health or whether you get a chronic disease or not, for the most part. You can also do, let's say your A1C is normal, and let's say your insulin isn't high, although I would be shocked if it wasn't. But sometimes it is about just inflammation. So that could be you're eating too much seed oils, which is easy to do in our culture because it's in everything. But that's a mega imbalance in your body. A lot of people want to say, oh, well, that doesn't matter. It does, because you get too much omega-6 versus omega-3, and you have inflammation in your body. So if high insulin is one, inflammation is another. So you can get your inflammation tested with a hsCRP. Those are two tests that if you just go to the doctor for your regular checkup or whatever, they're not going to test them. You're going to have to ask. Then they're going to want you to justify it, which you shouldn't have to, but I'm just telling you reality. Or they're not even going to know what it's for. They're going to want to know why you want it. Well, what does that do? Which, that's a light bulb moment right there when you're talking about the healthcare industry. But I will say most doctors, when you go for your checkup, you'll get a lipid panel. They do that because they want to get you on a statin. But that's a whole other story. But you can take the HDL and the triglycerides from the lipid panel and do the ratio. So it's trigs over HDL. I think that's right. And if it's off, like ideally you want a 1.0. But if it's more than that, that's your first flag that something's off. Do not let a doctor say to you, oh, well, this is a little high, but you're young. You don't need to worry about that now. You need to worry about it.
1: I was our doctor back in Springfield.
0: I know. So my point in all that is, it's really, you have to take ownership of your health, because it's you. You're the one that pays the price. You're the one that is going to be on medication. It's pay now or pay later. You have to decide if your health is worth it. Is it worth it to, I mean, maybe if you don't want to even think you want to get healthy for yourself, maybe you want to, what about your family? You think your kids want you to die young? No. They want you around. And I mean, I say this as we had a kid in college. He had friends who, quite a few of them actually, kind of, but lost their parent. Okay, so we are living in a time where there's so much toxicity that it's not enough just to go through life blindly doing whatever and eating whatever and slathering whatever on your skin. You have to take concerted effort to remove things that are going to make you sick. And the first place to start is the kitchen.
1: Speaking of the kitchen, we have the new food pyramid to guide us. And there's been, of course, rather fun reaction to that from the various entities out there. I guess it's comical to watch the American Heart Association and the ADA, American Diabetes Association, react to what seems to be common sense. If you learn that carbohydrates are not preferred and they don't help you with diabetes, we've learned that through podcasts here. I guess a year ago, the Diabetes Association used to have foods on there that were obviously not good for a diabetic. I think they've dialed it back just a touch, but they still have carbs in there.
0: Yeah, I think it's been the last couple of years. They've actually put language on their website, which they didn't for the longest time. They refused to admit that a low-carb diet is a path to health for many people. That's my words, but there's something like that. They finally admitted low carb is good. That literally took years to get that admission. And to just put it out, for anyone that thinks, oh, you're just crazy, you're just, okay, I want you to think back to, if you're my age, Dr. Atkins. Everybody remembers Dr. Atkins, right?
1: Celebrity nutritionist.
0: Okay, he was right. Okay, and I would say there were many people back in the medical world who had the same idea, and they were right. There are published books they didn't used to call it diabetes. They called it the sugar disease. Okay, there's published books back from 1770 that are what we would call now a low-carb, animal-based diet, okay? And the prescription for getting well and reducing corpulence, as they used to call it, is no sugar, no sweets, no bread, no macaroni, no pasta, no, you know, all of the carbs, no potatoes, no sweet potatoes, none of that. It was meat and broth and butter and cream and, you know, any kind of meat, any way you could eat it, preferably beef. Beef, beef, beef, beef, beef, okay? Beef is a superfood. So back to the little new guidelines here with meat up on the top, you know, portion, that's literally what we're supposed to be doing as humans.
1: I'm holding an edition of the Lippincott Manual of Nursing Practice. It's the third edition, but an earlier edition from the turn of the previous century basically prescribed what you're saying, a high-fat protein diet for people with the sugar.
0: Right. And don't worry about your kidneys. If you don't...
1: So it's not new.
0: Right. It's not new. Not new at all. They just can't make any money off of it.
1: Follow the money is back as true
0: to,
1: as ever.
0: Back to the medical associations, though, that I just want to put this out here. When you are seeing any medical association advocate for X, whatever it is, okay, you have to look at who's funding them.
1: Every time. That should be on everyone's number one list. Who's funding what?
0: And you can just a very little bit of digging to find out who's funding. Okay? So, to the American Diabetes Association for years has taken millions of dollars from Coca-Cola and Nestle. And just to let you know, Nestle is just not like chocolate milk. Nestle is like one of the biggest ultra-processed food organizations on the planet.
1: So why would they be funding a diabetes association that helps suggest diets? Really?
0: Right. Would they?
1: Audience, what do you think?
0: Would they? Okay.
1: Buying influence, maybe.
0: Right. And so anyway, and if you're interested in some unbiased, much more supportive evidence for your journey, please check out the American Diabetes Society. It's a different organization than the American Diabetes Association. Okay? And one of the things I just want to say, like, I go on the American Diabetes Association website and look at some of their information and the recipes they provide for people. It is just recipes to stay diabetic.
1: Yeah, I don't know if they still have it, but they have an apple crisp recipe on there, which looks delicious.
0: I'm sure it does.
1: And it's the old-fashioned apple crisp, nothing dietary about it. I don't know, how does that even get on the list? Unless you're trying to have mental wellness because it tastes so good. I don't know. I don't know where it comes from.
0: Well, this is a thing. I think there's a lot of talk out there. People, they want to say, well, we don't want to demonize any food group because this can lead to diet. You know, I mean, they're just all caught up in the mental part of it.
1: Let alone the fact that a lot of food groups that we're talking about were invented in the 20th century.
0: Correct.
1: Snack foods especially, the ridiculous snack
0: foods.
1: We're
0: just not meant to eat this stuff regularly. And that's the thing, okay? In the past. Now, maybe not in our lifetime because we were already benefiting from excessive indulgence isn't the right word. But let me say, if you go back in time, and let's go back to the Renaissance. You know those pictures of all the, you know, voluptuous women and all that? Okay, that was all the people who had access to a lot of food all the time. The aristocracy, the upper echelon of, you know, everything. They could have whatever they wanted, whenever they wanted. Okay, well, we're there. We are living in the time. You can go to Cold Stone Creamery and get ice cream, 3 scoops and a big old waffle bowl, 3 times a day, every day, if you want. As far anything you could possibly want, you can have it. We're paying for it. We're not meant to eat like that. And it's not just about how much you're eating. It's what you're eating. So, back to the American Diabetes Association. There's a lot of, we can't tell people, you know, everything in moderation. No. If you are sick, which, yes, if you're overweight, you're sick. I know that may be hard to think of, but you're not supposed to be overweight as a human. Doesn't mean you're a bad person. Doesn't mean you suck. Doesn't mean you need to go off to a, you know, camp and be separated from it. Not saying any of that. I'm telling you that as a wake-up call.
1: We have about a minute left. This topic, of course, is endless almost.
0: It is, really.
1: But the 20th century wasn't necessarily good to us when it came to what kind of foods were brought to bear. And when we were growing up, some of those foods were there, but it's only fairly recently, I guess, we really hit the speed switch on processed foods. And it's displacing normal foods.
0: Right. 70% of what kids are eating now is ultra-processed food, their entire diet.
1: 70%.
0: It's horrific.
1: I think the
0: you might even get the...
1: It talks about that.
0: Yeah, you might even get the academies to admit that's a problem.
1: They apparently are. So if everyone's loosely agreeing on that topic, there's too much processed food. I think that's a wake-up call.
0: Yeah, and I would also say that if they're finally agreeing on that, it's even worse than it's, you know what I mean?
1: Yeah, of course, I wonder what's driving them to agree. It's money somewhere, but hey, that's what it takes to become healthy. That's what it takes. Well, thank you, Kimberly. This is always a good time, a good discussion about health. I hope everyone has a great new year. I know resolutions come and go, but if you can change your food,
0: it's a plus.
1: It's a
0: start
1: plus.
0: There.
1: Happy New Year.
0: More later. Happy New Year.
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1: 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We talk about news and issues of the day on this show. More often than not, news that the mass media simply doesn't report. If you'd like to call this show to express your opinion about news, telephone number you can dial, country code 1-201-771-3013. Begin tonight with a brief follow-up on a story that I covered on the show last night. Ukraine was hit with six ballistic missiles. Their capital city, Kiev, had no air raid alert sirens, and there was no reported air defense activity. The first that people in Kiev knew they were under attack was when the missiles started exploding. Now, word came out that the United States had allegedly cut intelligence sharing with Ukraine, because six times over the past week or so, President Donald Trump told Volodymyr Zelensky of Ukraine to stop hitting Russian refineries. It was causing problems in the global diesel fuel market, and he had to stop. Ukraine did not stop. So as a result, multiple ballistic missiles struck Kiev, Ukraine last night, and there was no warning. Now, making matters worse, as I reported to you last night, was what Zelensky actually said publicly yesterday, that Ukraine will attack ships carrying Russian diesel fuel to the United States unless Trump makes a deal with Ukraine. Yeah. Zelensky said, quote, "We are influencing whether these ships are moving. We define whether the refineries are working." And Zelensky wanted protection for Ukraine's energy grid in exchange for leaving Russian diesel infrastructure and tankers carrying diesel to the U.S. alone. Zelensky said, quote, "If they can guarantee the protection of our energy grid, we will not respond to their diesel infrastructure." He went on to ask, "Why doesn't America then conclude a diesel deal with Ukraine? Let's have such a deal with the President of the United States." Well, this morning, the United States flat out rejected any claim that it had cut off intelligence information to Ukraine. They said there was no cutoff of intelligence information to Ukraine. Well, about an hour ago, multiple ballistic missiles struck Kiev, Ukraine again tonight. Multiple explosions took place in quick succession. Air defense systems did not try to intercept the incoming missiles, and air raid sirens did not sound. Ukrainian officials are already claiming no prior warning or intelligence was given to them by their partners, usually the United States. So, on the one hand, the United States says, no, we didn't cut off Ukraine intel, but six missiles hit Kiev last night, and multiple ballistic missiles struck Kiev about an hour ago tonight, and Ukraine says they received no prior warning. Do you guys think that Ukraine might be able to read between the lines? Apparently not. And with one of the stories I'm going to report tonight, I think you'll agree. Ukraine can't seem to read between the lines. We begin tonight, however, with a story here in the northeastern United States. The U.S. federal government declared a power grid emergency across 13 U.S. states and the District of Columbia. The states involved are Delaware, Illinois, Indiana, Kentucky, Maryland, Michigan, New Jersey, North Carolina, Ohio, Pennsylvania, Tennessee, Virginia, West Virginia, and Washington, D.C. The Department of Energy this morning issued an emergency order to PJM. That's the grid that provides electric power to over 65 million people in the states that I just named. And this emergency order runs from today, October 13th, through October 16th. What made this order very odd was that the Department of Energy said continued hot temperatures are straining the grid. Well, I live in northeastern New Jersey, 3 miles west of the Empire State Building in Midtown Manhattan. Well, I certainly know what the weather is and what the weather has been here. It's been raining for like the past week, and the temperatures have been in the upper 50s at night and the low 60s in the day. There is no hot temperature. But by virtue of this order, power plants in the affected states are now permitted to run past their pollution limits to keep the lights on. The order outlines that as a last resort, before a utility decides to engage in rolling blackouts, PJM can force data centers and other big power users off the grid and onto their own backup generators. The grid supposedly has as little as 900 megawatts of cushion left in it. Now, folks, this is not normal. Right? There's no heat of any consequence up here in New Jersey or the New York City area. It's as I said, it's around 58 degrees Fahrenheit. It's been raining for days. And yet, Department of Energy issues this declaration. Well, the reaction from the general public shows, you know, complete disbelief. And a lot of people began speculating. Some of the speculation was based on facts. For instance, some electric power plants are down for maintenance. And they schedule this down for maintenance at the off-peak periods. So after the summer heat has basically broken, they do scheduled maintenance in, you know, October, November, etc. And then they get that maintenance done before the winter sets in, when they have the other peak because people are using all sorts of electricity for heat. So because some of those plants are down, the grid might become overloaded. But I could only find factual data showing one nuclear power plant in Virginia is offline for scheduled maintenance. However, it's a 900 megawatt power plant. That's a lot of energy to lose from, you know, one source of electric generation. Then the speculation got crazy. Other people pointed to data centers and started laying the blame solely on them. Well, we haven't built enough new ones of any consequence that they would affect the power grid, at least not yet. And then the conspiracy theorists said to me by email this morning, Hal, this is a prelude to grid shutdown, perhaps even to prevent the midterm elections. I do not subscribe to that at all. Whatever the real reason, because the heat cannot be the actual reason, it does seem clear that the power grid is going to be affected by something big. And the 65 million or so people who live in the affected states, well, we could suddenly find ourselves without electricity. And so I do what I always do. Do you have an emergency generator? Do you have fuel for it? Did you check the oil level? Did you start it up, make sure it actually works? Better get to it while the power's still on. And sadly, I have to offer this very serious warning again. Do not run an emergency generator indoors. Gasoline-powered engines and even gas-powered, you know, natural gas-powered engines give off carbon monoxide, which will kill you if the generator is indoors. And this happened within the past week during the recent hurricane. Isaias, a man lost electric in his house. He ran his generator in his garage. It killed him and his whole family from carbon monoxide poisoning. So, folks, don't run an emergency generator indoors. Next story is out of the Black Sea. Two commercial ships were struck by military weapons in the Black Sea. One of them has sunk. Two commercial ships were targeted by drone strikes off the coast of Bulgaria in the waters of the Western Black Sea. One ship was damaged. The other vessel, the Turkish-owned Azov Concord cargo vessel, reportedly sank 17 nautical miles east of Krapets, Bulgaria. While the other vessel, the Chelsea 3 cargo ship, owned by a Ukrainian company, Star Sky Shipping, was damaged about 18 nautical miles off the coast of Biala, Bulgaria. The Chelsea 3 was reportedly hit by three different drones. The Bulgarian Prime Minister summoned Russian Ambassador Eleonora Mitrofanova and requested urgent NATO surveillance over the area. It's the Black Sea off the coast of Bulgaria. Two commercial ships struck by military weapons. One of them reportedly sunk. How many of you folks remember the great financial crisis back in 2007, 2008? Do you remember hearing, maybe for the first time, the term credit default swaps? Remember that? Well, when we come back from this brief timeout, I'm going to introduce you to TRS. Total return swaps. Wait till you hear this. I'll be back.
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1: p.m. here in Metro New York City, this 13th day of October 2026. Hal Turner back with you. I am going to merge probably three separate stories into what I'm about to report to you. And they are all matters financial. And I do this because I want to try to give you a bigger picture, all right? The Federal Reserve's survey of consumer finances has come out. And the Federal Reserve survey of consumer finances shows that the share of U.S. families who are behind on loan payments jumped from 12% to nearly 20% in 3 years. Is right now at the highest since the year 2010. In matters financial, ladies and gentlemen, systems are starting to strain badly. Now, because this is a finance-related story, I want to give a disclaimer. All right? I am not a licensed financial expert. I have no education in and no special knowledge or skills for anything financial. I'm a regular person, just like you. I don't own any stocks and bonds. I don't buy them. I don't sell them. I don't trade them. And I cannot give financial advice. You should not make any financial decisions based on anything I say on this radio show or I write on my website. You should consult with a licensed financial expert before making any financial decisions. Now, having said that, let me ask, do you remember mortgage-backed securities, MBS, back in 2007, 2008, and credit default swaps, right? Well, with mortgage-backed securities, you may recall that no one in the financial community knew how much debt or leverage their fellow financial companies had out in the financial world. Remember that? Okay. I want you to go to a Google search, if you can, and look up total return swaps, TRS. And as soon as you read it, you're going to ask the question that I asked. Do these clowns in banking, stocks, and finance ever learn from their mistakes? Or do they just don't care? Do they just not care? Folks, these total return swaps, TRS, are very much like the credit default swaps in 2007, 2008. It appears to me, as a layman, that the market, the Dow Jones Industrial Average, the Standard & Poor's 500, the NASDAQ, it seems to me that the market is the U.S. economy right now. It seems to me, as a layman, that if there's a big enough drawdown, that would cause a cascade on itself. And it looks to me, as a layman, as though the government is doing everything it possibly can to prevent a drawdown from happening. And the problem is, it's just going to coil it even tighter. It is my personal, unqualified opinion that when things do implode, and I believe we will, it's going to be ugly. Look what we've got going on in matters financial right now. We've got Federal Reserve rate hikes into a deeply inverted equity risk premium. Worse than minus 2.5%. And that, folks, has only happened a few times in history. It happened a few months before the dot-com crash in 2000. Prior to that, it happened a few months before Black Monday in 1987. Those are the last two times. Oh, wait. It happened in September of 2026. Yeah, this year. Uh-oh. And then we've got unknown excessive debt and margin leverage via these total return swaps, just like the great financial crisis of 07 and 08. Moreover, the world is experiencing crazy high oil price and diesel prices, just like back in 1990, where markets in 90 saw a 20% correction. In the present day, we've got rising inflation, despite the Federal Reserve's best effort to curb it. And then, nowadays, we've got crazy debt loads and low to negative cash flows in the Russell 2000, coupled with rising interest rates and adjustable rate loans. The housing market here in the country is in big trouble. They're describing it right now as stale. That's putting it nicely. So we've got a housing market that's going to soon grind even slower because the number of sellers outnumbers the number of buyers by a historic level here in the United States. They've never had so many sellers and so few buyers. And that, coupled with weak commercial real estate, especially in the middle to the lower end of commercial real estate, is another financial stressor on the system. This terrible market breadth, and the economy is basically pushing higher on the back of a single crowded, and I mean super crowded, trade. Pensions, 401ks, index funds, debt, loans, capex, all of it. It's one giant bet on black at a casino. If capex, capital expenditures, slows, we drop. If earnings slow, we drop. If yields surge due to high borrowing demand, we hit a breaking point and we drop. to talk very briefly about housing, because this is big news in housing. 14.5% of home purchase agreements that went under contract fell through in September. That's the highest rate for any September on record. 14.5% of the home buying contracts went under in September. The only higher reading occurred during the pandemic shock in March and April of 2020. And just for a more reasonable comparison, between 2017 and 2019, this metric of home purchase agreements that went under contract but fell through, in 2017 and 2019, the rate never exceeded 12.0% of them. Now it's up to 14.5%. The city of Jacksonville, Florida, posted the highest home purchase contract cancellation rate last month. 19.9% of the home purchase contracts fell through in September in Jacksonville. And that was followed by Tampa, Florida, where 18.8% of the home purchase contracts fell through. Next up was Las Vegas. 18.6% of the contracts fell through. And surprise, surprise, San Antonio, Texas. 18.5% of the residential home purchase contracts fell through in September. And it was in September that we found out home sellers outnumber buyers by 63%, the widest gap on record ever. Now we have U.S. home buyers canceling deals at a historic pace. So, folks, in my opinion, and again, I am not qualified, I'm not an expert. In my opinion, it's not a matter of if, but when things fall apart. Now, the way they print money, who knows, this could push out maybe another year, 2, 3 years. But to me, it seems likely that we see either a correction in the next couple of months, followed by a rebound and then a crash, or we trudge higher, maybe on the back of earnings laden with debt, until something somewhere breaks, and then we crash twice as hard. So be careful. You know, a lot of people go out there and they say, oh, I buy the dip, man. Well, buying the next dip may get a fake relief rally. But I don't think this thing can hold together much longer. I can't see how. And remember, the great financial crisis started in late 2006. Started with consumers going bad on loans, credit cards, auto loans. And then it got to mortgages. And it entered into 07. And the number of bad mortgages started taking out mortgage-backed securities. And then insurance companies like AIG had to pay the credit default swaps. But AIG sold so much coverage on so many credit default swaps that they couldn't pay. AIG went under. And the day they went under, all the other banks in the whole country that had credit default swaps with AIG, they had to book massive losses on the same day. And the Federal Reserve looked at this possibility and said, If AIG goes under, and they are going under, all the credit default swaps are no good. That means all the banks have to put the losses back on their books. They'll all book massive losses the same day, and all the banks would go under. The whole financial system was on the brink of collapse. We're headed that way again. I'll be back.

9:36 p.m. here in Metro New York City. Hal Turner back with you. That song was by Forlorn Skier. And I encourage all of you to go visit his website, forlornskier.com. The albums are up there. It's good music. And that particular song applies to folks like, well, me. Try my best to open your eyes, tell you the truth, to counter the lies, help you prepare. More than that, I don't know, you know, what I could do, but that's what I do. And sometimes, oh man, sometimes I feel like I'm beating my head against a brick wall, but I do it. And resuming the news, this next story out of Saudi Arabia. Saudi Arabia conducted military strikes today against the Al

that they would strike Saudi Aramco's headquarters building and complex in Dammam, Saudi Arabia, as well as Aramco's Riyadh oil refinery and the King Khalid International Airport in Riyadh if the Saudis struck that oil depot. Well, at 11:11 this morning, the reports started coming in. Saudi Arabia struck Yemen's Al Sabaha oil depot. So now we wait to see if Yemen's actions match their words. Speaking of actions, something took place over the last 2 days in the Middle East involving the United States military. And folks, I got to tell you, this is not routine. The United States Army distributed poster cards to its personnel in the Middle East detailing how to identify Iranian ground forces. Now, the United States apparently believes that Iran may launch ground operations against American forces. And whether they believe that or whether it's the reverse, if maybe the U.S. is planning ground operations against Iran, the point is that this poster, this card that the Army gave out to its personnel in the Middle East, this is not routine training. These are called recognition guides. And recognition guides are issued when commanders expect troops may actually face the enemy on the ground. Well, last night I reported to you that 17 additional air refueling tankers had flown from the U.S. to Europe to stop for fuel and then continued their flights to the Middle East, and that three more tankers had moved within the United States to the East Coast to also make that journey for a total of 20 air refueling tankers. And I also reported to you last night that we also have 100 more, right about 100 more, air refueling tankers already in the Middle East. So put two and two together, right? We're upping the air refueling tanker numbers in the Middle East. And now the U.S. Army is handing out recognition guides to our troops detailing how to identify Iranian ground forces. Put two and two together, folks. The situation in the Middle East is not getting better. And with the steps I have reported to you over just the past 2 days, I think it is prudent to come to a factual realization that the situation with oil flowing out of the Middle East is not going to get any better. Next story is out of Ukraine. Oh, this is priceless. Wait till you hear this. You know, Volodymyr Zelensky was elected president of Ukraine like, I don't know, 8 or 10 years ago. And then conflict erupted between Ukraine and Russia, and they canceled elections. So they're supposed to have an election like 7 years ago. They didn't. And Volodymyr Zelensky is surrounded with advisors. Well, one of those advisors spoke publicly today because there's a little too much talk about Ukraine needing to have an election. One of the advisors is Mykhailo

0: Podolyak. And Mikhailo Podolyak said today that if presidential elections are held in Ukraine, Ukraine will waive all current financial obligations. And when he says waive, he means repudiate, walk away from all their debt obligations. His exact words were, quote, "This will be a reboot of the entire system built under President Zelensky. I emphasize the entire system, including all financial obligations. If Trump or anyone else is dissatisfied with the current Ukrainian administration, then let's start from scratch. Old agreements will lose their legal force under the new president. This will be our main condition," unquote. So now, the inner circle of Ukraine's Zelensky is publicly saying they will walk away from their financial obligations if there's an election. They're holding the world hostage.
1: "You want to have your money back? You must continue to support Zelensky. If you do not support Zelensky, we will not pay you."
0: This, ladies and gentlemen, is the character of the government in Ukraine. What we're seeing now is their true character. When I come back, explosions and fire rocked a major Saudi Arabian gas plant today. You're listening to the Hal Turner Show, live from Metro New York City. And I'll be back after this.
2: The best way to understand how gun control works is to ask an expert. Jane Doe is a murder victim who was tortured with a knife and then raped before having her throat slit by a paroled murderer. Jane, tell us about gun control. Approximately 500,000 murderers that have been paroled or otherwise released in America are on the streets today. While politicians like Dianne Feinstein, Chuck Schumer, and Al Gore demand more gun control, but they all have armed bodyguards, many paid for with your tax money. Jane, care to comment?
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0: p.m. here in Metro New York City. Hal Turner back with you. So, explosions and fire took place today at the Fadhili gas plant belonging to Saudi Aramco in Eastern Province, right near the Persian Gulf coastline. The Fadhili gas plant is a major natural gas processing facility operated by Saudi Aramco. It's located about 30 kilometers west of Jubail, Saudi Arabia. Now, it's in the eastern province near Jubail Industrial City. This plant was commissioned in the year 2020. It's new. And it's got big processing capacity, 2.5 billion standard cubic feet per day of gas. The sources of its gas are gigantic, too. The Hasbah offshore gas field supplies roughly 2 billion square feet a day of high energy gas processed for the master gas system at the plant. And it also gets sources from the Kursaniya onshore gas field, which supplies lower energy gas routed to an adjacent combined heat and power plant. This Sabah facility, I'm sorry, this Fadhili facility does power and cogeneration. It is connected to a 1.5 gigawatt gas-fired cogeneration plant owned by Aramco, the Saudi electricity company, and ENGIE. And it supplies 400 megawatts of power and steam back to the gas plant, but it also supplies 1,100 megawatts to Saudi Arabia's national electric grid. So, explosions and fire at the Fadhili gas plant on the eastern coast of Saudi Arabia. No one is saying what caused the explosions and fire. Nobody's blaming Houthis in Yemen. Nobody's blaming Iran. They just aren't saying what caused these explosions and the fire at the gas plant. And earlier tonight, I was talking about the Russia-Ukraine conflict, and I was talking about how yesterday Kiev got hit by six ballistic missiles and didn't get any advance warning from the United States that the missiles were inbound. And I also reported that tonight Kiev got hit again by Russian ballistic missiles and again got no advance warning. And I said to you, why can't the Ukrainians read between the lines, right? Let me show you now, report this next story, how dense the Ukrainians are. Tonight, about 2 hours ago, Ukraine hit another Russian refinery. Yep. Ukraine struck the oil depot in Valuyki. It's in the Belgorod Oblast of Russia. And they set that oil depot on fire despite President Trump's warnings. You know, last week, President Trump explicitly told Ukraine, stop hitting Russia refineries. Well, tonight, Ukraine launched over 500 drones into Russia. So it seems to me, as a layman, we've created a golem with Ukraine. We've created a beast that is now out of control. And you know, when you create a golem, the one who created it ends up having to be the one that destroys it. So I don't know when it's going to occur to the folks in FedGov that Ukraine needs to be, you know, put under wraps. But the quicker they do it, the better, because clearly the government running that country is now out of control. And, of course, the story I did earlier, I was going to save it for last, but I merged it in. Kiev was struck by Russian missiles again tonight. No advance warning given to them by the United States. So everything is getting worse. Situation in the Middle East, getting worse. Situation with the Russia-Ukraine conflict, getting worse. And I don't know if it's all going to simply escalate into what might be described as a blow-up, right? But it sure looks to be headed in that direction. And with that, it is 9:52. I have reported all the stories I intended to report tonight. I'm clearing the phone lines of the people who called in just to listen. Those phone lines are now clear. And I'm opening the phone lines For those of you who want to call in, make a brief comment. We've got about 6-7 minutes left. Telephone number to dial, country code 1-201-771-3013. While I'm waiting for folks to call in, I'll give you a quick follow-up on another story that I did last night. I reported to you that refrigeration systems in food distribution warehouses had been hacked into and reprogrammed to do a forced de-icing. And I reported to you that these weren't, you know, like local little supermarket stores. These were food distribution warehouses, some of them 500,000 square feet in size, with the entire inside a freezer. You know, 500,000 square feet with 32-foot ceilings, racks and racks and racks of pallets with food all over it. All the food has to be thrown out. Well, the follow-up today is those distribution warehouses provided the frozen food and fresh produce to 700 supermarkets. 700 supermarkets in France, Belgium, and the Netherlands. No fresh produce or fruit from a computer hack job. And I also received reports today that similar situations were arising, and the supermarkets that were named were Stop and Shop and Food Lion, but I have not been able to confirm this. Nobody's talking, which is actually probably confirmation in and of itself. But it seems to me that if somebody got called and said, listen, we heard you lost your food distribution warehouse, and if it wasn't true, they would definitely want it stopped. They wouldn't want the story out, right? No, they would say it's not true. This didn't happen. Nobody's doing that. So take from that what you will. Now, I see I have one caller on hold. So lines are still open. Number to dial 201-771-3013. Let's go to the phones and see what you guys have to say. Hey, caller, you're on the air. Who are you? We calling from?
4: Good evening, Al. John in Arkansas.
0: Hey, man, how are you?
4: All right. Let me ask you a question.
0: Okay.
4: What do you think the after effects will be if Trump bombs Iran again and firebombs civilian population with all the salinization plants and the oil depots and all that? Do you think there's going to be more of a shortage of energy than there already is?
0: I am not a military expert, so, and I don't have access to military surveillance satellites to know what the actual capabilities are of Iran. But I can only base my reply to you on what Iran has publicly said. Iran has said that if they are attacked again, it's all-out war. Iran has said that if they are attacked again, they will destroy the oil infrastructure of the nations in the Gulf that are providing bases for the United States. They will attack those bases again, and they may even attack the undersea internet and data cables that run along their coastline through the through the Persian Gulf. And they said they will unleash everything they have. So I'm not sure what that converts to, but I think the after effect would be a completely crippled oil industry in the entire Middle East. I think the oil would stop flowing and would not flow again for years. And I think that would send the world almost immediately into a full global depression. And I think that it would send the world ultimately into full economic collapse.
4: Well, why would we do something like that, knowing this in the first place, Al?
0: Well, firstly, this is my personal opinion, so nobody can treat what I've said as fact. The people who have the facts, maybe they have different facts. Or, John, maybe that's exactly what they want to have happen. Maybe they want the world depopulated. They tried with that phony COVID vax, and that didn't work out well for them. They injured a lot of people. They did kill a lot of people with it, but certainly nowhere near what I think they were hoping for. And so I think taking out fossil fuels, you know, oil, natural gas, achieves two of their purposes. They are convinced that fossil fuels are destroying the planet, so they want them gone. And they are convinced that the planet is overpopulated and human beings have to be managed and the population has to be reduced. And the best way to do that is to cut off the fossil fuels, stop commerce, which stops the flow of food, which causes the population to starve to death. So that's my answer to your question. As you can hear, the music is playing. I got to let you go. Thanks for calling in. Folks, you've been listening to the Hal Turner Show. I'm here Monday to Friday, 9 to 10 p.m. Eastern U.S. time. That time zone is GMT minus 4 hours for those of you listening around the world. Check out my website, halturnerradioshow.com. Stories we talk about here, you can read about there. Thanks for listening. I'm Hal Turner. Good night from New York.

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3: In the world, does that mean denying the power? 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I want to read another paragraph here about from Brother David Myers' newsletter. And by the way, you can find David Myers' newsletter on the website by going to lasttrumpetnewsletter.org. Just punch in somewhere in your search engine, Last Trumpet, and it'll come up. It comes right up to you. Let me read something for you. In these final days, he said, before the return of our Savior, blasphemous spirits, you know, evil spirits, seducing spirits, and doctrines of devils, and false teachers are rising up everywhere. On January 1st, 2001, Opry Winfrey launched her new courses in miracles. It is a satellite radio course consisting of one lesson each day on the New Age Christ. Lesson number 29 requires the participants to go through their daily affirming that God is everything I see. Lesson number 61 requires participants to repeat over and over again, I am the light of the world. No reference is made in these lessons at all to the Lord Jesus Christ. Lesson number 70 requires participants to say and believe, my salvation comes from me. Wow, lovers of their own self. Amazing, huh? The Pope's recent trip to America certainly has not done our country any good. Many Roman Catholic children wondered about this Pope. Many of their Catholic schools have been shut down because of a lack of funding. But the Pope stayed in a $17 million townhouse in New York owned by the Vatican. Now you see what this mother of harlots has done with all these religious daughters, how these preachers have living in multi-million dollar mansions and flying around their private jets. They learned it from Mama. Over in Australia, the Sydney, Australia Cardinal George Pell requested that the Pope grant special indulgences or forgiveness in advance for sins that will be committed during World Youth Day in Sydney. In other words, people who intend to sin could get their forgiveness in advance by visiting St. Mary's Cathedral for a special prayer if the Pope approved of the plan. Now, I don't know whether he did or not, but that is something, isn't it? Of course, that thing called indulgences is an apostasy and abomination as it is. There are just so many things to talk about. Never in all of history has the world been so willing to destroy themselves in the name of progress. Pills, shots, drugs on every side, and everywhere. And the creation is groaning within itself to be set free from this terrible bondage as a consequence of sin of man. For the first time in human history, we may have a situation of no ice at the North Pole. It may even happen this year. California wildfires have burned continually ever since the California Supreme Court ruled that gay marriage is a right. 2 days after that ruling, lightning began to strike sometimes out of the blue, cloudless sky. It happened before, but it's very rare. In California, there were reported 30,000 such strikes. 30,000. 1,400 fires were burning at the same time. And so far, an area the size of the entire state of Rhode Island has been destroyed. The loss is astronomical. God is speaking with fire and brimstone, and He's speaking, but men's not listening. In the Midwest, Flood damage was so great that it destroyed the corn crop in this breadbasket of the world. It's devastated. This drives the price of food to unthinkable levels. Earthquakes. My Lord, there's been over 360 earthquakes of magnitude 4 or greater in the past 30 days. Oh, Lord. Well, ladies and gentlemen, all I can say to you all is that these are the days of trials and tribulation and great affliction. And we Christians are suffering tremendously because of it. Out in Los Angeles, graffiti vandals turn violent. And the earth is filled with violence through them. One man got stabbed. Another got shot in the chest. A six-year-old boy was temporarily blinded when he was spray-painted in the face. Over the past 2.5 years in Southern California, 3 people have been killed after trying to stop graffiti vandals in the act. We have seen a marked increase in these graffiti tagging gangs taking to weapons and fighting to protect their walls, their territory, and their name. What a terrible report on how they're killing out there and fighting over the right to paint. Cost $30 million a year to repair the damage of that graffiti paint on buildings and walls and what have you in Los Angeles alone. In Texas, relentless sweltering heat across Texas was blamed Wednesday or Saturday for 3 deaths. The Dallas County Medical Examiner confirmed 3 heat-related deaths. Saturday's high of 104 around Dallas was the 9th straight day of triple-digit heat. There's no relief in sight. I'm looking at 10 days ahead, and I don't see any big break, said Mr. Shoemaker with the National Weather Service. Experts say they don't know exactly why there's been a strike in the outbreaks of this strange disease. I can't mention the name. It's too big, too long. It's a diarrhea disease. Officials have temporarily closed swimming pools, holes, public pools, spray grounds, water parks in the Dallas-Fort Worth area where Crypto, is short for that disease, has been contracted. And those areas have been super chlorinated in an attempt to wipe out the nasty parasite. In Texas, the number of cases increased from 79 in 2003 to 237 in 2007. The long spell of sweltering and dry weather has kept Texas firefighters busy during what are traditionally slow months for wildfires. 16 wildfires across the state. The largest, more than 1,000 acres, continued burning Saturday. You think God all speaks in vain, my friend? Texas did that terrible thing to the children there in El Dorado. California sticks their finger to the nose of Almighty God and authorizes marriage. Marriage is honorable because God set it up. And it's not between two men or two women that dishonors the marriage that God has set up. But this people does not care about God, do they? They mock God. Well, God says, I'll tell you what I'm going to do. I'm going to mock you when your fear comes. And I will laugh at you when your calamity comes. I will do it, saith the Lord. I will do it, saith God. They have Moses and the prophets. If they don't hear them, neither would they hear though one rose from the dead. I sent unto you prophets. They have Moses and the prophets. If they don't believe them, neither would they believe though one rose from the dead. A word of the Lord that was burned in my spirit as I spoke on Labor Day past 2007 under a mighty anointing as we were out in Henrietta, Oklahoma. Ladies and gentlemen, the word of the Lord, because you have not heard calamity upon calamity and tragedy upon tragedy and evil upon evil and destruction upon destruction shall be upon this place, saith the Lord. Hear me, world. I send unto you prophets. They have Moses and the prophets. If they don't hear them, neither would they hear though one rose from the dead. I sent unto you prophets. They have Moses and the prophets. If they don't believe them, neither would they believe though one rose from the dead. A word of the Lord that was burned in my spirit as I spoke on Labor Day past 2007 under a mighty anointing from a brother behind the bars in a prison house. A while back I wrote you, I sent you a check from my prison account for $103. Isn't that amazing, brother in the prison house? Well, I got the July paper, didn't get a letter with it, but when I write and send an offering, you usually write back. Well, you should also get a letter confirming that we received your offering, which I'm sure you will. Anyway, he writes, I don't know if this is important, but have you ever given thought to the fact that the American colonies used to be ruled by King George, and then another George led the rebellion against him? Then George Washington became America's first president. Well, Brother Stair, here on the eve of the death of a sovereign America, there's another George. There are those that say that he might be a false flag, you know, like a terrorist attack, and that GW might call in the martial law, call out the elections, and stay in office. If this happens, then this means that when America was still in the womb, that's when the colonies were under British rule, she was ruled by George, King George. Then when she was born, she was ruled by another George, George Washington. Then there's a chance that she will die being ruled by yet another George. Just look at George Washington's last name. The first letter is W. Look at George W. Bush, middle name Walker. The first letter of his middle name is W. So if G.W. Bush pulls something and stays in office, this means that, in a sense, America's first president will have been a George W., and the last president will have been a George W. I'm not saying it will happen, brother, but it very could, you know. We know the Lord appoints the rulers. Could this be the Lord just declaring the end from the beginning? Well, we'll soon find out. And the brother goes on speculating in a lot of things that have to do with end-time prophecy. But that was sufficient right there. Another brother writes from a prison down here in Garden City, Florida, which is just about 60 miles south of us. Greetings in the name of our Lord and Savior Jesus Christ. God bless you, brother, and those that are around you that are helping you in the work that God has called you to do. I have just written to you a couple of days ago, but I'm writing this time because I was led to write you to let you know that I'm sending you half the money on my books in jail. I think he said $100. Because ever since I've been listening to you for almost 10 years, I never was able to send you anything. Satan tried to hinder this money from getting to you, but he could not, praise the Lord. So please pray for me and my wife, because Satan is trying all he can to devour us, being that we don't have the funds to pay our bills. I'm writing this letter in tears because of what's going on around us. I've been disobedient, and that's why I'm in here. They gave me 5 years for my past, but I'm believing God that he's going to turn the tables around. I've grown to the Lord in the Word of God because of your ministry, and God has prepared me for whatever's about to take place in this earth. So I'll try and line my family complete with the Word of God, because that's the way we are going to make it. I pray and hope it will help the ministry, because your ministry is a blessing to me and my soul. I've never seen you, but my spirit agrees with your spirit. I hope to see you when I get out. God bless you, and God bless you right down there in Savannah, Georgia area. Thank you, Father, for permitting us to reach behind the prison bars in the name of Jesus. Blessed be the God and Father of our Lord Jesus Christ, which, according to his abundant mercy, hath begotten us again unto a lively hope by the resurrection of Jesus Christ from the dead, to an inheritance incorruptible and undefiled, that fadeth not away, reserved in heaven for you, who are kept by the power of God through faith unto salvation, ready to be revealed in the last time, wherein you greatly rejoice, though now for a season, if need be, you are in heaviness through manifold temptation, that the trial of your faith, being much more precious than of gold that perisheth, though it be tried with fire, might be found unto praise and honor and glory at the appearing of Jesus Christ, whom having not seen you love, in whom though now you see him not, yet believing, you rejoice with joy unspeakable and full of glory, receiving the end of your faith, even the salvation of your souls, of which salvation the prophets have inquired and searched diligently, who prophesied of the grace that should come unto you. Ladies and gentlemen, the coming of the Lord is drawing nigh. I was just sitting here thinking a moment, and the Lord had me go back and get that verse of scripture. For the time has come that judgment must begin at the house of God. Now, judgment is correction, making things right by destroying that which is wrong. For the time has come that judgment must begin at the house of God. And if it first begin at us, what shall be the end of them that obey not the gospel of God? Repent and believe the gospel. Praise the Lord. Wherefore, I will not be negligent to put you always in remembrance of these things, though you know them, and be established in the present truth. Yea, I think it meet, as long as I am in this tabernacle, to stir you up by putting you in remembrance. As I was in prayer tonight, I recalled this verse of scripture, knowing that shortly I must put off this my tabernacle, even as our Lord Jesus Christ has showed me. I must die, as he said I must, to seal and finalize this last message to God's people and to give you hope. When Jesus hung on the cross, he brought hope. When I lay down my life, Christ will come. Moreover, I will endeavor that you may be able after my decease to have those things always in remembrance. For we have not followed cunningly devised fables. You ever wonder why you have a hard time understanding me? Because I don't preach fables. I don't preach little stories. I tell you the truth. I open the scriptures. I identify the times. For we have not followed cunningly devised fables when we made known unto you the power and the coming of our Lord Jesus Christ. We were eyewitnesses of his majesty. Praise the Lord. Now, the apostle goes on and writes, and he comes over there to that beloved scripture in 2 Peter chapter 3. The heavens and the earth which are now by the same word are kept in store, reserved unto fire against the day of judgment. That's what God's going to use to purify by fire. And so the heavens are being reserved. And now we're at the day of judgment and perdition of ungodly men. We're at the time of the revelation of the man of sin, the sons of perdition. A whole world going to be filled with demon powers. And that's the truth. I was thinking tonight again as I was sitting there in the tabernacle and praying about the account we read today of the man who took out a bowie knife and started to literally butcher, a man sitting right next to him, stabbed him over 50 times in a bus, and then cut his head off. And as I was thinking about it, I thought, where were the other people? No one intervened. No one. No one. No one tried to overpower him and take away that man's. He just let him cut the fellow up, cut his head off. That happened some time ago with a little child out somewhere in the West, where a man just stopped in the middle of a freeway, pulled out a child, and beat it to death. And no one could stop him. Reminded me of the story in the Bible of the Gadarene, who no man could tame him, not even with chains. Oh, God. We have a world filled with demonic powers taking possession of humanity in an unprecedented term. Spiritual wickedness in high places. But the day of the Lord will come as a thief in the night, in which the heavens will melt. They will. They shall pass away with a great noise. The elements shall melt with fervent heat. the earth also, and the works that are therein shall be burnt up. You don't see that this describes a final nuclear worldwide holocaust. Seeing then that all these things should be dissolved, what manner of persons ought you to be in all holy conversation and godliness, looking for and hastening unto the coming of the day of God, wherein the heaven being on fire shall be dissolved, and the elements shall melt with fervent heat. We look for a new heaven and a new earth. So, what's the problem, Brother Stair? Well, Peter goes on and says, I want to tell you something more about this. You're going to know you're in the last day because they're going to ask, where's the sign? Now, we just had Brother Brennan telling us that the sign was a prophet sent. A prophet sent, like Jonah was sent to Nineveh. I'm being sent. I've been sent to Canton, Ohio area. I've been sent to Xenia. I've been sent to Mackville. I've been sent to many places, and now I'm being sent to New York and Boston and D.C. To do what? To proclaim the coming destruction from the Almighty. And you keep hollering out, where is the sign? Where is the sign? Brother Brenham said, the people always overlook the sign. Always overlook the Son of Man. Always did it. How are you doing tonight? Where is the promise of his coming? For ever since our fathers fell asleep, all things continue as they were. How in the world did that ever happen? Anybody with good sense knows that things taking place today are not continuing as they were 100 years ago, 50 years ago, or even 2 years ago. Things are changing, you know. Getting ready for the final fourth beast of the book of Daniel, Revelations, the last world power that is now quickly getting into place and domineering. The Bible tells you they will be using terror. Isn't that something? But and if you suffer for righteousness' sake, happy are you, and be not afraid of their terror, neither be troubled, because they're going to be using terror, fear. Why do you think those fellows didn't help that man who was being stabbed to death? Why, they were terrified, trying to get out of it himself. Yes, my friend, you're going to see every man for himself. That's what you're going to see. Are you ready for the coming of the Lord? Are you ready for the tribulation? Are you ready for the mark of the beast? Are you ready? I pray for all of you that's listening again tonight. One thing you can do is believe in the Lord your God and believe in the prophet and receive the prophet and do that by responding. You can do that, you know. You can respond right now. You can pick up your phone, call this number. Your phone number is 1-843-701-5053.
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3: 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You can call that number right now. Leave a message. 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Say, Prophet, I'm going to respond to you and pay an offering and send an offering and help you. 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

Blessed is he that considereth the poor. The Lord will deliver him in time of trouble. The Lord will preserve him and keep him alive, and he shall be blessed upon the earth. And thou wilt not deliver him unto the will of his enemies. The Lord will strengthen him upon the bed of languishing. Thou wilt make all his bed in his sickness. I said, Lord, be merciful unto me. Heal my soul, for I have sinned against thee. My enemies speak evil of me. When shall he die and his name perish? And if he come to see me, he speaketh vanity. His heart gathereth iniquity to itself. When he goeth abroad, he telleth it. All that hate me whisper together against me. Against me do they devise my hurt. An evil disease, say they, cleaveth fast unto him. And now that he lieth, he shall rise up no more. Yea, mine own familiar friend in whom I trusted, which did eat of my bread, hath lifted up his heel against me. But thou, O Lord, be merciful unto me, and raise me up that I may requite them. By this I know that thou favorest me, because mine enemy doth not triumph over me. And as for me, thou upholdest me in mine integrity, and settest me before thy face forever. Blessed be the Lord God of Israel, from everlasting and to everlasting. Amen and amen.

who turn the truth of God into a lie. And they end up worshiping the creature, man, who turned the grace of God into lasciviousness. To believe a lie is to be damned. Because when you believe a lie, you believe Satan, who's the father of lies. He that believeth not on the Son of God, the truth, you're believing a lie, and you're going to be damned. I currently listen to you in the Canton area on WCER 900 AM, and I heard you mention that anyone who believes in a rapture theory, it would cause you to be lost. Why would a belief in this cause you to be lost? How could this be a sin issue? Please discuss this issue with me. Are you listening, sir? Pastor Jeff is your name. Anytime you believe a lie, you believe that Sunday is the Sabbath, you're believing a lie. You believe that Easter is a Christian holiday and an observant of faith, you're believing a lie. And the reason why these lies are so readily believed is because you believe not the truth. Why is it you people still argue and debate with God? Over here it tells us, are you listening? For the mystery of iniquity doth already work. Only he whom thou lettest will let. Now, if he be taken out of the way, then shall the wicked be revealed. That iniquity in man, that sin in man, that sin of unbelief. And with all deceivableness, you understand that? Unrighteousness deceives you. It looks so right. It seems so accurate. But it's not. It deceives you. With all the deceivableness of unrighteousness in them that perish, because they received not the love of the truth that they might be saved. You see why you're not going to be saved? You're going to be lost because you believe a lie. You turned away your ears from the truth. The rapture theory. That's exactly what it is, a theory. It's not a biblical doctrine. It's not a biblical experience. It just describes the coming of Jesus Christ. And I believe in the coming of Christ. I believe we'll be caught up to meet him in the air. But when you preach and teach that that will take place before the tribulation, when God and the scriptures and the Holy Ghost with the Spirit of truth tells you that it's going to take place after the tribulation, then you are turning away your ears from the truth. And you are believing a lie. And so what God does, because you have shown that you don't love the truth, and for this cause, God shall send them a secret rapture catching away damnable doctrine, a strong delusion, that they should believe a lie. To teach that Christ is going to sneak in and snatch people away in an unknown time is a lie. The coming of Christ is going to be the glorious event that's going to end this age, and it's not going to be in secret. And you keep teaching a damnable lie, that's a damnable heresy. And because you do, you're going to end up being damned. You hear that? For this cause God shall send them a strong delusion, that they should believe a lie. That they should believe a lie. Who will do that? Well, God will. God will send them a strong delusion so that they would believe a lie. Why? Why would you do that, God? Why? So they all might be damned? What? You would send them, you, God? You would permit that spirit of delusion? You would send it? You're behind it? Yes, sir. Why? Because they don't love the truth. They resist the truth. So I'll just send them a strong delusion, let them believe the lie, then I'll be justified in damning every one of them.
He that believeth not on the Son of God or does not believe the truth is condemned already. My dear pastor friend, you better turn your ears away from the lie and turn it back to the truth and preach it and prepare people for the coming of Jesus Christ. If you do not do that, you will be damned. And that, sir, is the truth. Do you love that truth? Brother, sister, do you love that truth? And because they received not the love of the truth, God send them

For the day of the Lord is at hand. For the day of the Lord is at hand. For the Lord hath prepared a sacrifice. He hath bid his guests. And it shall come to pass in the day of the Lord's sacrifice that I will punish the princes and the king's children and all such as are clothed with strange apparel. That day is a day of wrath, a day of trouble and distress, a day of wasteness and desolation, a day of darkness and gloominess, a day of clouds and thick darkness, a day of the trumpet and alarm against the fenced cities and against the high towers. And I will bring distress upon men that they shall walk like blind men, because they have sinned against the Lord, and their blood shall be poured out as dust, and their flesh as the dung. Neither their silver nor their gold shall be able to deliver them in the day of the Lord's wrath. But the whole land shall be devoured by the fire of his jealousy. For he shall make even a speedy riddance of all them that dwell in the land. Howl ye, for the day of the Lord is at hand. It shall come as a destruction from the Almighty. It shall come as a destruction from the Almighty. It shall come as a destruction from the Almighty. It shall come as a destruction from the Almighty.

0: a prophet is a sign that God is ready to speak.
1: Yes.
0: Is it not? Search the scriptures. See? The Bible says God said himself he did nothing until he revealed it to his prophet. All right? The coming of a prophet is a sign that's overlooked by the people every time. They overlook it. They never get it somehow, unless it's those who got their eyes open to see it. Those who are elected to see it does see it. But the coming of a prophet was a sign that God is ready to speak, because if God ain't going to speak, the prophet wouldn't be on earth. Now, God never did use some man-made program to honor him. God always uses a single individual. Just one, never an organization, never a denomination. He uses one single person. There is always a sign when a prophet comes to the earth. He always sends his prophet. When you see a prophet rise on the scene, look out. We're looking for one to come now, you know. And when you see it, you just remember, if something fixing to happen. The Lord God struck that nation that tear it to pieces and sink it beneath the sea. He sent a prophet with his word. He gave a sign, a supernatural sign. Let me tell you, it's about that time when God always raises up something on the scene to condemn it. He did it in the days of Ahab. He did it in the days of John. He promised to do it again in the last days, and he'll do it. You understand, before anything happens, God comes with a prophet to vindicate his word. And that coming of a prophet is a sign. The prophet was a sign what? That judgment was at hand. It's such a time that we're promised of this, at that time that we are going to see in Malachi 4 fulfilled. Exactly what he said is a sign of the coming judgment. His voice will speak one day, a sign will come. There'll be a voice speak to us in the last day. There'll be a voice speak to us in the last day. There'll be a voice speak to us in the last day.
2: How can anyone, how can you listen and hear this prophet of God speak to you, who has declared to you for many years, this is the voice, our brother Stair, you can't prove none of that. How much more do you have to prove it to you? Everything has been formed to try to shut my mouth, to silence this voice. God has just moved it out of the way. The voice of the last day prophet sent to this generation, the last generation, concerning the day of the Lord that is coming, coming. It just has to be. All these things must shortly be done.

God. Why, Lord? Because the coming of the Lord is drawing nigh. I will send my prophet. I will send my messenger. Just before that great, just before that great and notable day of the Lord shall come. Ladies and gentlemen, I am the sign. Ah, yes. Oh, how the human mind and the intellectual mind deals with that. Carnal mind cannot receive that. Natural man doesn't understand that.

If the blood of bulls and of goats, and the ashes of an heifer sprinkling the unclean, sanctifieth to the purifying of the flesh, how much more shall the blood of Christ, who through the eternal Spirit offered himself without spot to God, purge your conscience from dead works to serve the living God? And for this cause, he is the mediator of the New Testament, that by means of death, for the redemption of the transgressions that were under the first testament, they which are called might receive the promise of eternal inheritance. For where a testament is, there must also of necessity be the death of the testator. For a testament is of force after men are dead, otherwise it is of no strength at all while the testator liveth.

0: Gird yourselves and lament, ye priests. Howl, ye ministers of the altar. Come, lie all night in sackcloth, ye ministers of my God. For the meat offering and the drink offering is withholden from the house of your God. Sanctify ye a fast. Call a solemn assembly. Gather the elders and all the inhabitants of the land into the house of the Lord your God, and cry unto the Lord, Alas for the day! For the day of the Lord is at hand, and as a destruction from the Almighty shall it come. Alas for the day! For the day of the Lord is at hand. Alas for the day! For the day of the Lord is at hand. All ye, for the day of the Lord is at hand. It shall come as a destruction from the Almighty. Therefore shall all hands be faint, and every man's heart shall melt, and they shall be afraid. Pangs and sorrow shall take hold of them. They shall be in pain as a woman that travaileth. And the Lord and the weapons of his indignation to destroy the whole land. Howl ye, for the day of the Lord is at hand. Howl ye, for the day of the Lord is at hand. It shall come as a destruction from the Almighty. Therefore shall all hands be faint, and every man's heart shall melt, and they shall be afraid. Pangs and sorrow shall take hold of them. They shall be in pain as a woman that travaileth. They shall be amazed one at another. Their faces shall be as flames. Behold, the day of the Lord cometh, cruel both with wrath and fierce anger, to lay the land desolate, and he shall destroy the sinners thereof out of it. Howl ye, for the day of the Lord is at hand. Howl ye, for the day of the Lord is at hand. Howl ye, for the day of the Lord is at hand.
1: And I saw another angel fly in the midst of heaven, having the everlasting gospel to preach unto them that dwell on the earth, and to every nation and kindred and tongue and people, saying with a loud voice, Fear God and give glory to him, for the hour of his judgment is come, for the hour of his judgment is come. And worship him that made heaven and earth and the sea and the fountains of waters, saying with a loud voice, Fear God and give glory to him, for the hour of his judgment is come.

0: How you, for the day of the Lord is at hand. How you, well, I'll tell you, when you hear those words, I pray those scriptures over and over again in the hopes that can will alert many of you and awake you to righteousness and sin not. If there's one thing that God's people must overcome, is the sin of unbelief. It is so powerful that it causes us to believe the things that we must believe. God help us in Jesus' name. I was reading here for just a moment concerning the thunders of revelation that God has started to give the revelation to this prophet too. And I know more and more every day, as I told you the other day, that I see the lightning shining afar off. The thunder is going to clap one of these days right up near in the next major event, the fourth thunder of Revelation. I also had my mind related back to the message on the ram and the goat, 9-11. How quickly God gave me the revelation of what was taking place at 9-11. I saw the ram pushing westward. If you've heard my message on the ram and the goat, you've heard me tell you that the ram represents the nations in the Middle East, precisely Iran and Iraq, as these Muslim nations, and the two horns. The Bible tells us the two horns represent the Medes and the Persians. The two horns on this ram represents the Medes, Iraq, and the Persians, Iran. It tells us that this ram was in a conflict with a he-goat from the west, and that the he-goat, let me see this. And as I was considering, behold, a he-goat came from the west on the face of the whole earth. He just covered, turned the head of the whole world, the he-goat. The he-goat is the United States. Mr. Bush, when he launched a war against Iraq, he used the terminology global opposition against terrorism, G-O-A-T. When 9-11 took place, he was reading a book to a bunch of children in Florida on goats. The he-goat, look what it says. The he-goat came from the west. That's where we came from the west of Iraq and touched not the ground. Do you remember the war? It was an onslaught from the air. Shock. It touched not the ground, and the goat had a notable horn between his eyes, the most tremendous military might put together in the history of mankind. I saw him come close onto the ram. He was moved with cholera, great indignation against this Muslim nation, and both of them, the anger and the bitterness against the ram with the two horns, Iraq and Iran, is still burning today. He came against the ram, and he smote and broke the two horns, not just one of them, the two horns.
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1: Hi, I'm Nurse Jackie here at the theater. Tonight's program is called Head of Household. The ensemble cast includes Mackenzie Griffin, Barry Merluzzo, Keith Albee, and yours truly, Jackie Silva. At the end of the show, I will tell you our address in case you would like to send us a reception report. Oh, the lights are dimming, and the show is about to begin.

Dear Diary, today I crossed off the only thing on my bucket list at the age of 24. This has been day one of living in my own home, the only home I have ever known in my whole life. Sure, it's a fixer-upper, but from my vantage point here in the bedroom, I suppose you might say that it's a spooky old house with the full moon shining through the broken shutters. It kind of fits in with the aura here in haunted Salem, Massachusetts, though. This house is also my own private shelter from the all over the place out there where I used to exist. You see, ever since I was evicted from my mother's womb, I've been homeless. My late father and mother couldn't keep a job, much less their sanity, for any length of time. We bounced between shelters, motels, bus stations, and tents in the woods. When I was 12 years old, after my father died and my mother disappeared, I became a ward of the state. Finally, I was able to stay in school. I lived in my books, got great grades, and won a college scholarship. Luckily, I have now achieved modest success in the fashion industry. Just look at me. Tonight, I will be sleeping soundly in my new home. Well, that's enough of that diary. I'm putting you away until tomorrow. I'm tired. I will sleep soundly tonight.

What's going on here? Somebody locked me out of my own house? Oh, look. A light just went off upstairs. I saw it through the window. I think I'll float up there to see who the intruder is. Darn it, I can't see a thing. Whoever's in there pulled the shade down. Let me check the other windows. There's gotta be some open windows. These windows are all locked shut. Let me fly around back. Same thing. They are all shut tight with the locks fastened. Actually, I see that the bulkhead is half open. No, I better not. I never go in the cellar. Maybe I can just try to break the front door down. It would just be so much better if I still had hands and feet. Oh well, they always say that it's best to use your head. Here goes.

What's that noise? Oh, where are my slippers? Here they are. I better go downstairs and see what's going on.

0: a sudden, the door opened with great force, and this energy, sounding like the wind, pushed its way into the house. A cluster of leaves blew in, but I think that was all. I looked before I closed and locked the door. There was nobody that I could see outside. I didn't think anybody or anything came into the house, though it was dark and I wasn't completely sure. Is anybody here? There was no answer, so I proceeded up the stairs towards my bedroom. Near the top of the stairs, I suddenly heard a man's voice. It sounded like he was crying and calling out. I slowly turned around and began to make my way back downstairs. It sounded like the voice was coming from the kitchen.
1: Help! Somebody, please! Help me! Somebody! Please! Mercy! Mercy!
0: I think I hear someone in the kitchen who, needs help. Is that right?
1: Yes.
0: And you are a very friendly someone who would not hurt a fly who needs my assistance?
1: Yes. I would never hurt a fly. Please come quickly because I'm terrified.
0: Okay, I believe you. I'm coming into the kitchen now.
1: Please hurry.
0: I slowly poked my head around the corner of the doorway leading to the kitchen. I couldn't believe what I saw.
2: I see you. I know it's a shock, but it'll wear off.
0: It was literally traumatizing for me to see. There, in front of me, on my kitchen table, in the middle of the kitchen table, was a head. It was the head of an older man, resting on his neck, nothing else. He had no shoulders, no body, and he was fully animated. Eyes open wide, eyelids blinking, quivering lips, and his Adam's apple moved up and down when he talked.
2: Please don't be scared of me. I don't bite.
0: He had yellow teeth. There was no body fluid that you would expect all over the table from a decapitated head. Actually, I take that back. There was a little body fluid. Tears were slowly running down his face.
1: Please help me. I'm terrified right now.
0: Of what?
1: Earwigs. There's two earwigs on this table. Now there's one climbing up my neck. I'm frightened of them.
0: Why?
2: Because they go in your ear. And once they're in there, they eat their way into your brain.
0: They do?
2: Yes, please. Many horses have gone mad because they don't have arms and hands and fingers to fish them out. Please, please, please. One's on me. Kill it. Kill the other one, too. I promise to be your friend for life.
0: Okay, stay still. Let me swat it off your earlobe.
2: And kill it.
0: And now the other one. Now you're safe.
2: Oh, thank God.
0: Now you're rising up in the air. You can float.
2: Yes, I almost always float. The only time I can't is when I get scared. And there's only one thing that scares me. Earwigs!
0: I'm surprised that gravity doesn't bring you down.
2: It surprises me too. Most old people get pulled down by gravity. The ground wants them underneath. That's why they become hunched over, needing walkers and canes. Some old people cheat by sitting up in wheelchairs. For some reason, I defy aging because gravity doesn't affect me.
0: Are you a human?
2: Of course I'm human. What kind of question is that?
0: Well, it's just that nobody, I mean, most human beings can't float like you. Are you sure you're not really a spirit?
2: Yes, I'm sure.
0: But how do you know?
2: because I can't fly through walls or doors. If I could, I wouldn't have had a rough time getting into my house after you intruded and locked it.
0: I didn't intrude. I bought this house fair and square.
2: Listen, you did a very nice thing for me tonight. You killed two earwigs. I feel no hostility toward you. I feel like I owe you a favor. Hey, how about if I let you stay here? I promise to never bother you as long as you let me be. Is it a deal?
0: Well, it's so late. For now, I will say yes. Do you promise not to bother me or be in the same room as me if I'm not decent?
2: Of course I promise, especially because I'm... Oh, forget it.
0: Because you're what? You can trust me.
2: Because I am decent.
0: Thank you. Now I feel comfortable enough to go up to bed. Good night. Oh no, there's a bat in here!
2: Don't worry. I'll take care of this.
0: Brightly colored rays shot out of your eyes, and you killed the bat.
2: Yes, I saved your life and fried that bat. You see, I'm good to have around for protection.
0: Well, so much excitement. Good night again. I went upstairs and climbed into bed, but I didn't sleep. Not in the least. How could I feel safe being alone in a house with an old man's decapitated head floating around? I don't even know his or its name. I kept the light on in my room and listened for the slightest sound. Would he attempt to try to fry me with his eye rays next? I didn't sleep a wink.

0: I hear an awful lot of activity going on upstairs. I wonder what Roger is doing up there. There's a strong stench of burnt rodent. Roger would only zap a rodent for one reason. A girl.
1: The next morning was weird. I sat at my kitchen table sipping tea. The head was also in the kitchen, over near the door leading to the basement. Its eyes were closed and it rested against the ceiling like a helium-filled balloon. I know it sounds creepy, but it was. I could see up inside its nostrils and the cavity in its neck. Later, as I was getting ready to go out, I gently said, "Excuse me."
2: "Oh, are you talking to me?"
1: "Yes. You looked like you were sleeping up there."
2: "I was. I could sleep for weeks at a time."
1: "Well, I was planning to do some errands. Can I get you something? Anything?"
2: "I can't think of anything that I need. I don't eat. I don't need toilet paper or clothes." "Oh, I know what would be nice. I would love a 40-ounce bottle of Heffenreffer private stock malt liquor. I don't have a stomach anymore, but I would die to taste it again."
1: "Where can I buy it?"
2: "I always got them at Bunghole Liquors."
1: "What an odd name for a package store."
2: "I know, but it's right there on Derby Street in Salem."
1: "Well, Heffenreffer beer it is. I'm Sarah, by the way."
2: "And I'm Roger."
1: "I will be back, Roger, with your Heffenreffer beer."
0: "So, now I hear what's going on up there. The girl is planning to get Roger all liquored up. The hussy."
1: It seems silly for me to drive, since I live just around the corner from Derby Street. You'd think I would have noticed a store called Bunghole Liquors, but I guess not. It was only a block and a half away. I went in.
3: "Hi, can I help you?"
1: "Yes, I would like to buy a 40-ounce bottle of Heffenreffer."
3: "I'll have to look out back."
1: "I never heard of Heffenreffer before."
3: "Well, it was popular back in the 70s, 80s, and 90s. It was a malt liquor invented by August Heffenreffer in Jamaica Plain, Massachusetts. Young beer drinkers used to call it Green Death because it was so potent and it was sold in green 40-ounce bottles. And the undersides of the bottle caps contained words and puzzles."
1: "Oh, it's not popular anymore?"
3: "It's not quite that. August Heffenreffer died in 2010. It was then discontinued in 2013. Let me see what I have out back."
1: "Okay."
4: "Sarah, is that you?"
1: "Brian?"
4: "Yes, Sarah, it's nice to see you. I often wondered what became of you. I thought we were getting serious, and then you just dropped out of sight."
1: "Brian, I had a lot of things in my life that I didn't want anyone to know about, but things are much better for me now."
4: "Well, I work here, and I'm just picking up my paycheck."
1: "Good. Wait for me so we can talk."
4: "Okay, I'll be back in a couple of minutes."
1: "Okay."
3: "You're in luck. I found one 40-ounce Heffenreffer left. Do you want to buy it? I'll have to charge you $25 because it's rare, discontinued, and is probably a collector's item."
1: "I don't mind. I want it."
3: "Well, come on up to the cash register." "It's funny because there was an old man who used to come in here and buy one of these every day. He lived at 11 Daniel Street."
1: "I just moved into that house."
3: "That's quite a coincidence. He died 5 years ago, along with his wife, of carbon monoxide poisoning."
1: "Was it a suicide?"
3: "No. They said it was accidental in the papers. It seems that he was living upstairs and she was living in the basement."
1: "Oh, I didn't know there was a basement apartment. But you're sure they died, right? They took the bodies out, right?"
3: "Yeah. Those are odd questions."
1: "Sorry. It's just unnerving that something like that happened in the house that I live in."
3: $25.
1: "What? Oh, for the beer. Here it is. Thank you."
3: "Have a good one."
4: Hi, Sarah. I figured I'd wait for you out here.
1: Brian, my mind is racing. Listen, I bought a new home, and it's haunted.
4: I believe in that stuff. After all, this is Salem.
1: If I told you what was going on, you might think I'm crazy and run from me.
4: Sarah, I loved you. Don't forget, you ran from me after 2 years. I would never think you were crazy.
1: Well, can you come back to the house with me?
4: Of course. I watch all those Ghost Hunter TV shows. I might be able to help you.
1: Well, the clerk in the package store told me that a man and his wife died of carbon monoxide poisoning 5 years ago in my house. Not only that, but the guy Roger went to the bunghole every day to buy this. Heffenreffer beer. Brian, I've seen him and he sent me out to buy this for him today.
4: All right.
1: Do you think you could help me look for his wife? I have a feeling that she's somewhere in the basement.
4: This is sounding very creepy, but I'm into it. I think this will be a lot of fun.
1: Then let's go. Come along. I'll show you where I live.
4: Is this your house?
1: Yes. Listen, Brian. I don't want you to be shocked by what you'll see.
4: Oh, I won't be shocked.
1: But after we let Roger drink his beer, you and I are going to search for his wife in the basement.
4: Yes, whatever you say, Sarah. I'm just glad we're here together again.
1: Here's my keys. Come on into my new house.
4: Wow, what a nice place. Very spacious.
1: Now, look up.
2: Hi, Sarah, and friend of Sarah.
4: Oh, my God.
2: I know it's a shock, but it will wear off.
4: It's real. I can't believe it. Hi, Roger. Sarah, can I please sit down for a minute over there on your couch?
1: Of course you can.
2: Sarah, did you get the stuff?
1: Yes, it's right in this bag. But this is the last bottle they have. Heffenreffer was discontinued 3 years ago.
2: Lucky me! I get to taste the last bottle!
1: I'm happy for you.
2: I just have a neck, though. I don't have a stomach or anything. Do you have a bucket that I can hover over?
1: No, I don't have any buckets.
2: Then the toilet will do. Here, follow me into the bathroom.
1: Okay.
2: Here we are. Let me hover over the toilet.
1: Roger, I can't.
2: What's the matter, Sarah?
1: I just can't. I'm looking at this 40-ounce bottle. I'm looking at you in the toilet.
2: So?
1: It's no reflection on you, Roger. This is just triggering memories I have as a little homeless girl tending to my sick father on the bathroom floor.
2: Well, I'm not like your father.
1: You're absolutely right. I'll get Brian to help you.
2: All right.
1: Oh, Brian.
4: Yes, Sarah.
1: Would you assist Roger with drinking his beer?
4: It's a cut-off head. I'm very squeamish. I might vomit.
1: Do you really miss me and still love me? And therefore, you would do anything for me?
4: Of course.
1: Then here's the bottle.
4: Okay, Sarah.
1: Thanks.
2: I see you!
4: Yes, Sarah asked me to help you with drinking this over the toilet.
2: Because I don't have a stomach and it comes out my neck.
4: I know. I'm twisting off the bottle cap.
2: Oh, read the bottom of it. What does it say?
4: It says, released from prison, rise into paradise.
2: As usual, it doesn't make any sense until you drink the stuff. Would you mind bringing the bottle to my lips?
4: Of course I'll do it. Here goes.
2: My brain is turning into whipped cream. My stomach. Oh, yeah. I don't have to worry about my stomach. Cool.
4: I can't believe I did that. This has got to be a dream. No, a nightmare, right?
5: Brian, get in control. And quiet. Roger is up against the ceiling in the kitchen next to the door leading to the basement.
4: Just like a balloon. His eyes are shut. I wonder why he sleeps there.
5: I know. It's because his wife is in the cellar. Let's go down and look.
4: First, we need to get a few things, like a battery-operated AM radio, a cassette player, and a flashlight.
5: Here's a flashlight. Why do you need those other things that I don't have?
4: Because you can pick up ghosts with analog equipment. Ghosts don't know about digital technology.
5: You got me there, Brian. Come on, let's not wake up Roger as we open the door to the basement.

0: Boy, this stairway is full of spider webs.
1: That's weird. It wasn't like this yesterday. Oh no, the light bulb just blew.
0: Maybe you blew a fuse.
1: Turn on the flashlight I gave you. I'm new to this place. I don't think I can find my way around in the dark. Okay, I can make out the washer and dryer. I think there's a door around here that I didn't pay any attention to when I bought the place. I thought it was a utility closet or something. Brian, can you shine the light beam around and see if you can find it?
0: I'm trying to. Oh, I think it's over there.
1: Let's open it.
0: I hope you don't have any rats down here. It's pretty dark.
1: Here goes.
0: The lights don't work in here either.
1: Keep using the flashlight. Wow, this is really an apartment. Nice furniture.
0: Okay, I know how to find her. Oh, ghost that haunts this basement, please give me a sign that you can hear me.
1: Don't tell me you left your cell phone on.
0: It's okay. Hello? Hello?
2: Leave my apartment.
0: I can't make out what you want.
2: Leave my apartment.
0: I think you dialed the wrong number. Oh, ghost of this basement, show us a sign that you hear us.
1: Brian, turn that thing off.
0: Hello?
2: Let me talk to the girl.
0: Sarah, it's for you.
1: How could it be for me? Hello?
2: Leave my apartment.
1: I'm sorry. Did you say lease my apartment? You need to call a real estate office. Good luck.
3: Leave my apartment! What are you two, dimwits?
1: Look, Brian, she's a real ghost in a real sheet.
0: Yes, you can see through the sheet as her eyes light up.
1: Oh no, she can shoot killer rays out of her eyes, just like Roger.
0: Roger shoots killer rays?
1: I'll tell you later. Listen, dear spirit, we are your friends.
3: You lie. How can you be my friends when you ply my husband with liquor? I'm going to seek my revenge on you.
0: That's it. I'm grabbing this sheet.
3: No! Don't! Please! Now why did you go and do that?
0: I'm actually very sorry.
3: Yes, I'm bald. Okay, are you satisfied? I'm so ashamed that I'm just a bald floating head with no body left. That's why I hide in this dark cellar.
1: You don't have to be ashamed in front of us, and you don't have to be jealous of me. This is Brian, my boyfriend. I'm Sarah. Who are you?
4: My name is Joyce.
1: Listen, Joyce, I bought this house. I found out Roger was here, and I met him. But I really wanted to meet you.
4: Really?
1: Yes, really. Would you like to come upstairs?
4: No, I could never do that. Roger's up there.
1: But isn't he your husband?
4: Yes, but he's a hoarder. Couldn't stand it anymore. So I moved down here. It became completely impossible to live with that man.
1: Well, I think I can help you.
4: You can?
1: Yes, I'm a fashion designer. I have wigs and makeup. I can make you look beautiful.
4: For real?
1: Yes, and for free. Brian, why don't you go upstairs and look after Roger?
0: Oh, all right. The things men do for love. Oh, good. Roger's still asleep, or drunk on the ceiling. I think I'll sit on the couch.
5: I'm not sleeping. I'm always here, guarding the top of the cellar stairs. I heard all the commotion down there, and I don't know what was said, but I heard Joyce. What's going on?
0: Roger, I don't know anything about it.
1: You know, Joyce, you're very pretty, especially with the new lipstick, makeup, and red wig.
4: I know. This is all going to my head.
3: I feel like a new woman.
1: Would you like to go upstairs and show Roger?
3: Would I? Of course. But you go up first. I have something that I want to get before I join you.
1: Okay. Hey, Roger.
5: What?
1: You are about to be reunited with your wife, Joyce.
5: I didn't ask for that.
1: No, but she wants to do it.
5: But I'm scared of her.
1: Here she comes.
5: Joyce, it's nice to see you. I haven't seen you in a very long time. Why aren't you talking? Oh, I see that your lips are puckered. You're coming very close to me. Are we gonna kiss? Do you want me to kiss you?
1: Blech.
5: Oh, no! I'm sinking to the floor. She spit out earwigs all over my face. Please help. Get them off me.
1: I'll get the earwigs off you, Roger. Joyce, that was very mean.
3: He deserved it.
1: Here, Roger, let me swat them off.
5: And kill them!
1: I will.
5: Thank you, Sarah.
1: You're welcome.
5: And thank you, Joyce. Let me reciprocate. Well, Joyce, do you have any other wigs that you want to fling at me? Like that one on your head.
3: Oh, yeah? Take this.
5: Hey, Sarah, can you shave my head so that me and Joyce can get together and make an ass out of ourselves?
1: You just destroyed my fish tank.
6: It smells like an all-you-can-eat fish fry in here.
3: You're a hoarder!
5: You're an agoraphobic. I haven't seen your sorry face up here in years.
3: I couldn't make it up the stairs with all of your Life magazines since 1901 stacked on them.
5: Well, I'm not throwing away my life for you.
3: That's okay. I'll save you the time and take you out myself.
1: She just shot the TV.
5: I am not a hoarder.
3: Of course you are. I've heard of turning a blind eye. But you wear Ray Charles glasses.
5: Hey, don't you be messing around with my Ray Charles.
3: Bonehead.

0: You know what else, Joyce? I don't think that we're alive at all.
1: Oh, Roger. What happened to us?
0: I don't know. I don't remember. I think I've been just existing without thinking about anything.
1: Me too. I feel almost like I have amnesia. Like there's memories I can't recall.
2: I think you should tell them, Sarah.
0: Tell us what?
2: You might want to sit down before she tells you.
1: We can't!
2: Oh, that's right. Sorry.
3: 5 years ago, there was a terrible tragedy in this house.
1: That's impossible. We both lived here for 37 years. If anything happened, we would have known about it.
3: Joyce, Roger, you both died here on September 30th, 2011. It's true. It was in the newspapers. You both died of carbon monoxide poisoning. There was a funeral, and your bodies were buried together.
0: I don't know what to say. I can't argue the point. We have no bodies. I've always had the urge to float up, at least to the ceiling. When I go outside, something tells me to go up and up and up. But fear always keeps me from rising too high.
1: Maybe, Roger. We can take that trip together.
0: Trip? What trip?
1: You know, up. Up to heaven.
0: Do you think that you can stand being with me again?
1: I think so. You can't do it on your own. And I can't do it on my own. Roger, don't you see? We have a lot in common. And suddenly, we need each other now more than ever.
0: Yes.
1: Sarah and Brian, I think we owe you an apology for our little... for our little fight.
3: Little fight? All my stuff is destroyed and all the windows are shattered. It's a wonder the police didn't come.
0: You're right, Sarah. We shouldn't have paraded our anger and wounded pride in front of you two. Sarah, if you look under the floorboard, under the red chair in the attic, you will find something that I really did hoard. I want you to have it.
1: Roger, shall we go now?
0: We might as well. Let's go outside.
3: Let's all go outside. Come on, Brian. Goodbye, Joyce and Roger.
2: Yeah, goodbye, you guys.
0: Goodbye, kids.
1: May your love dwell in your hearts and home.
2: Look at them, Sarah. They look like two helium-filled balloons rising into the clouds.
3: How romantic. Do you think we'll be like them someday?
2: Nah.
3: Hey, let's look up in the attic and see what Roger left for us.
2: You mean for you? He left it for you.
3: Are we not together for life?
2: Yes, if you'll have me.
3: Good, then it's for the both of us. We wasted no time running up to the attic. Brian and I pulled the red chair aside and looked under the floorboard. There was $500,000! Tax-free!

0: Yes.
1: We hoped you enjoyed the show. If you would like to write to us or send us a reception report, our address is Tom Call Theater, Post Office Box 130, Beverly, Massachusetts 01915. Tom Call Theater, Post Office Box 130, Beverly, Massachusetts 01915.

0: Who is Santa Claus? Santa Claus is portrayed as a white Anglo-Saxon male hanging from the top of Macy's department store. Who says he's white? Some believe that Santa Claus is just a Latin word that society needs to personify in order for there not to be total chaos in the world today. It sounds like a conspiracy developed by a white supremacist, racist, male chauvinist group of privileged pigs who want to hog all the top secret knowledge society doesn't have access to. They possess the power to manipulate and undermine how society views this wonderful being. This wonderful, wonderful being called Santa Claus.
1: Now, little Johnny, do you remember, because we're getting pretty close in line for Santa Claus now, do you remember what you're going to ask him for Christmas?
2: Oh, Mom, I don't want to have to ask for coal in my stocking.
1: Well, you're just going to have to. The comfort of our whole family's depending on you. Remember, we didn't get heating assistance this year.
2: Mom,
1: don't butt my... Don't. Listen, hurry up. You're next now, okay? Now, don't forget.
2: Mom, please.
1: Don't all Mom me. Just tell him what you want.
0: Oh, so, kid, tell me what you want for Christmas.
2: Well, Santa Claus, I just want some coal in my stocking.
0: Now, kid, are you sure that I can't offer you a new transformer? I've got the kind that change into giant math teachers.
2: No, Santa Claus, I just need coal in my stocking.
0: How about an autistic Teddy Ruxpin?
2: No.
0: I know, a Cabbage Patch doll with bad hygiene.
2: No, Santa Claus.
0: Hey, kid, you pissed on my lap. Damn, kid, you'd be lucky if I give you scratch and sniff garbage ball pail, kids. Now get off my knee so I can change my pants, damn it.
3: Mommy, Santa Claus said damn it.
1: You're not coming here anymore.
0: Okay, kids, Santa Claus has got to go feed his reindeer to the lions. I got to find a place to change my pants. Maybe I'll try the back door over there. Oh, God, finally. Those damn kids. I hate kids. Let me take off my pants.
4: Hey, look, Mommy. Santa Claus isn't wearing any pants.
0: Damn kids, get out of here. Oh, God, oh. Jesus.
5: The name's Friday. Apparently, there had been a man flashing around the town of Beverly dressed up as Santa Claus. My job, check it out. I checked all the open-air theaters and public baths known to be frequented by the suspect, and then I got a lead. Her name was Miss Jenningsway of Charles Street. Open up, open up, open up.
1: All right. Keep your hat on.
6: All right, keep still, police officer.
1: Don't worry, I ain't going anywhere.
6: No, I've got a search warrant for your apartment. Is it clean?
1: Oh, all right, I'm guilty. I put all the dirt under the rug.
6: Can you tell me where your husband is right now?
1: All right, he's under the rug.
5: 2:30 p.m. I checked under all the rugs in the house. Wall-to-wall carpeting in the living room, even the welcome mat outside. There was no sign of her husband. Ma'am, I think you're bluffing.
1: Well, I suppose he stepped out then.
5: Ma'am, isn't it true that your husband is a professional Santa Claus?
1: Yes, he is, and it's because he's so fat.
5: Did you notice if he got fully dressed for work today?
1: Yes, and I told him not to go, but he wouldn't listen.
5: So, did he go to Elmy's department store?
1: No, he went out to make a record with Tip O'Neill.
5: Oh, yeah? What's the name of the record?
1: We Are the World.
6: Well, ma'am, I think I would like to have the address of that recording studio. 4:15 p.m. I checked the address at that recording studio, and it existed. The door was open, so I walked right in. I walked around, and there was nobody there. All of a sudden, in the middle of the floor, there he was. He was a man, dressed up as a woman, dressed up as Santa Claus. How did I know it was a man? He wasn't wearing any pants.
7: Dragnet, the documented drama of an actual crime.
6: Please stand up. You have the right to remain silent. Anything you want will be held against you.
1: Aw, say it right.
6: Hey, you're Mrs. Jennings' way, aren't you?
1: Yes, yes, I am. I ran here as fast as I could after you left so I could be caught with my pants down.
6: That may be so, but you forgot one thing.
1: What's that, officer?
6: You forgot to put on a belt.
8: The story you have just heard is true. The names were changed to protect the innocent.
9: And now, let's listen to an anal personality taking a shower.
10: Ah, oh, feels good. I'm singing in the shower. You're singing in the shower. The foot bones connect.

0: a bump on my bum.
1: Hurry, get this man down to surgery right away.
0: Wait, what's the matter with him, doctor?
1: He's got a bump on his bum. Oh, quiet her. Give her a sedative. Bring Nurse Cratchit up to the psychiatric unit. Oh, God. And I always thought she was an oral personality. Okay, everybody, let's bring him up to surgery on the double. While they're up performing surgery, let's visit the waiting room.
2: Children, stop making so much noise. Oh, God, I'll get a headache.
3: What are you in for?
2: Well, my daughter has two bumps on her chest.
3: Well, that's puberty. What are you in for?
4: Well, I've got a bump in my stomach. That's pregnancy. What are you in for?
1: I've got a bump on my head.
2: Oh, that must be terrible.
1: Yes, but I heard somebody here has a bump on his bum.
2: Oh, God. Well, that's... Hey, children, stop that. Stop it. Oh, God, I'm going to need to see a doctor in a minute.
5: Mommy, I'm afraid about getting a shot.
2: Oh, there's no reason to be afraid. They don't hurt a bit. Look, that baby over there is getting a shot right now. Okay, children, be quiet. That baby over there is going to get a shot. Oh, that's much better.
6: Okay, kid, this won't hurt a bit.
5: Mommy, I'm scared.
1: Meanwhile, after surgery...
5: So, how are we today?
4: I just woke up. How come I'm lying on my stomach?
6: Mr. Smith's end was a happy one.
7: Now, if we hurry, we can get back in time for Christmas Eve.
8: Yay!
7: Shall we get going?
8: Yay!
7: Goodbye, dear friends. Away!

0: Once more, it's time to sit back, relax, and listen to another episode in the ongoing story of Amos and Andy. A short while ago, the jury filed back into the courtroom, which virtually rocked with excitement. A hush fell over the entire court when the foreman of the jury announced that the jury had reached a decision. The decision was handed to the judge and read aloud to the spectators. As the scene opens now, we find the courtroom silent as the judge renders his opinion in the case. The judge is speaking. Here they are. It is now the duty of this court to render its opinion in the case of Brown versus Brown upon the pleadings and evidence which have been presented and upon the verdict which has just been handed down by the jury. This is an action for separation and for support and maintenance under sections 1161 and 1164 of the Civil Practice Act upon the grounds that the defendant, Andrew Brown, has abandoned and refused to provide for his alleged wife, Aleta Brown, and as she calls herself. To this action, the defendant has answered that there can be no separation because there has been no marriage. And the defendant has entered a counterclaim to have the alleged marriage declared null and void under Section 1132 of the same Act. The defendant, Andrew Brown, has maintained that the supposed marriage was never completed because, in the course of the ceremony, an interruption occurred in the form of pistol shots, which prevented the minister from pronouncing the final words uniting the plaintiff and the defendant as man and wife. The jury, by its verdict, has found that the plaintiff and the defendant intended that their marriage be complete and valid only upon pronouncement of that fact by the minister, and that the minister never made said pronouncement. Whether a marriage ceremony which has been substantially completed, except for a few formalities, can be declared a nullity is a very original and fascinating problem, which has been made even more amazing by the peculiar developments of this trial. The law of our state is normally that no particular form of ceremony is required when a marriage is solemnized by a clergyman, but the parties must solemnly declare in the presence of the clergyman and the attending witnesses that they take each other as husband and wife. It is true that each of the parties did so declare in the present case. Both parties said, "I do," when asked if they took each other as lawfully wedded spouses. It would therefore appear that no additional form of ceremony is required in order to complete or solemnize the marriage. However, it must be recalled that wedlock, while usually called an institution, is really a sacred and formal contract between two parties who must agree to its terms. That is why so many of the courts in this state have willingly dissolved marriages based upon fraud, trickery, deceit, or deception. Now, unless both parties understand what they are doing, the noble bond of wedlock is not properly united. Of course, I don't hold that trickery or deception has been practiced here, although some of the witnesses have hinted that this may be the case. I merely point out that the strands of the matrimonial knot are woven from the mutual intention and consent of the bride and groom that marriage is, above all, a contract. While the law does not require any particular formality, nevertheless, as in the case of any other contract or agreement, whatever formality the parties intend to have occur or anticipate must therefore be complied with. That is, while the law does not set up any particular standard, except in the minimum one, that the bride and groom shall each declare that he or she takes the other as husband or wife, the couple can agree or intend that their marriage shall only be valid when a certain ceremony is completed. For example, the religious ceremonies required by certain faiths and denominations may be required by the couple before the knot is irrevocably tied. The jury has found that such ceremonies never were completed, and that hence the marriage was never solemnized. The evidence produced at the trial would amply warrant any reasonable man or woman in arriving at this conclusion. There was testimony of the witnesses Amos Jones, Robert Turner, and many others to the effect that the officiating minister did never utter the words which were made to unite the plaintiff and the defendant each to each inseparably and forever. Evidence was introduced by the defense showing that the minister himself sent the marriage certificate to the city clerk unsigned, together with a letter asking said city clerk if the marriage was complete. In addition, it was clear from the testimony of the plaintiff's witnesses that the plaintiff herself never seriously denied that she, too, would not have considered the ceremony completed and marital bliss achieved, except upon the minister's declaration that she and the defendant were man and wife. In fact, she herself testified that the only reason she believed she was married was that she believed she had heard the minister pronounce her the defendant's wife. Important testimony by one Genevieve Blue definitely proved that the plaintiff expected the words man and wife to be spoken as an official part of the ceremony. And as the plaintiff declared to Genevieve Blue, that after these words were spoken, she would be able to buy clothes. This the plaintiff did not deny. And therefore, there was sufficient evidence for the jury to conclude that the parties intended the marriage to be completed only upon the completion of the entire ceremony, and that the ceremony was never completed. The court therefore finds that while the defendant Andrew Brown hovered over the very brink of the sea of matrimony, he never quite plunged in. The judgment therefore must be that the marriage was never properly solemnized and never took place. As a result, the claims of the plaintiff for separation and for maintenance must be dismissed, and the alleged marriage upon which these claims were based must be and hereby is declared forever null and void.
1: Yay! For the spectators, please leave the courtroom. Court is adjourned.
2: And the boy, I was happy for you.
3: What that mean? It dies out of it, don't it?
2: Sure it do. You was through. Ain't he, Mr. Simpson? That means he's out of the trouble, don't it, Mr. Simpson?
3: Yes, Andy, you are free. Unmarried, and I want to congratulate you upon your victory. Ah, that's all right. I knowed I'd handle the thing all right if once I got in it, you know.
4: Hello there, Andy. We knowed you was going to get out of it.
3: Yeah, hello there.
4: We want you to come up to the house for a summit this week, too, Andy.
1: Yeah. Andy, put it there. That's a stuff, boy. I know you'd do it. I was pulling for you all the time. Yeah, everything all right now. I want you to come over to the house for a party this week. Amos, that's the fellow that said he was going to send me up the river.
4: Andy, we're so happy we don't know what to do. I want you to come over to the women's club and talk to us. We's all for you.
1: Yeah, that's great.
2: You want to get out of here?
1: Wait a minute. I want to stand around a minute and listen to my two-faced friends. They ain't fooling me.
2: Andy, you getting smarter all the time.

Well, now that Andy's won the case, all of Andy's fair weather friends who are not his real friends at all are jumping on the bandwagon to congratulate him on his victory, but Andy is not fooled. And Amos is very proud of him. This is Ed Bolton, inviting you to tune in once again tomorrow for another episode in the ongoing story of Amos and Andy. This is NBC, the National Broadcasting Company. From the lost radio episodes, you just heard Amos and Andy, exactly as it was broadcast on Friday, May 12th, 1939. Now here's Frankie Carl and the orchestra to voice how Andy feels when he says, "It's all over now."

Well, that's all the time we have left, folks. We're running out of time, so this is Ed Bolton saying so long for Amos and Andy. Until Monday.

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1: Good evening, ladies and gentlemen. What would you do if somebody sent you a robot in the mail? Tonight's episode is called Artificial Wife. 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
1: Here I am, comfortable on a plane, flying home from New York City after a business trip. Thank God it's over because I'm tired. Now I'm going home to my smart house. I'm so proud of it. Even though I'm not there, I can control everything by my smartphone. I can see all the security video and adjust the heat and the air conditioning from anywhere, even from up here on this plane. My brother, Trevor, has my car, and hopefully he'll be here on time to pick me up at the airport. I hope he follows through. Trevor has a history of not always being very reliable.
2: Hey, David, I'm over here.
1: Hi, Trevor.
2: See, I came on time.
1: Thanks. I knew you'd be here.
2: I should be the one thanking you for letting me drive your car.
1: Does it still have enough gas in it?
2: Well, there's a little bit in it, but...
1: But what?
2: Well, I got kicked out of the YMCA.
1: Why?
2: I didn't have enough money for the rent.
1: So does that mean you were living in my car?
2: Just last night. Honestly, that's all.
1: Well, we'll have to deal with that later. Right now, I just want to go home.
2: No problem. Let me carry your bags. Just follow me.
1: Yes, as I fumble through my pockets for gas money.

0: Trevor, it sure feels good to be home.
1: I hope you have your house key.
0: I don't. Who needs a key when I can use my smartphone?
1: Oh.
0: Let's see. First, I need to turn off the security alarm. Hey, the grass needs watering. I better turn on the sprinklers. Now to unlock the door.
1: Wow! It seems like you can control everything with that phone.
0: Yes. Watch this.
1: Unbelievable! All the candles lit up.
0: Yep. Without a lighter or a single match. Trevor, you can put my bags down over there at the foot of the stairs.
1: Oh, okay. I was so fascinated, I forgot that I was carrying them.
0: Now, come with me into the living room.
1: Okay.
0: Let's have a seat. Now, what's this about you being evicted from the YMCA?
1: It's just that I lost my job at Donut Time Coffee Shop, and I couldn't pay my rent.
0: Well, that sucks.
1: David, you got this big house with just you in it. Can't I live here with you for a while?
0: Look, Trevor, we tried this before.
1: But this time, things will be different. I promise. Please?
0: Well, okay. You are my brother. Just don't touch any of my things anymore. You can move in.
1: Yes! Thanks, bro. I won't let you down. Do you want me to see who's at the door?
0: Don't bother. I can see who it is on my phone.
1: Of course. I should have known.
0: That's funny. It's the UPS guy. Yes?
2: I have a package here for David Smith.
0: My name is David Smith.
2: Sign here, and it's yours.
0: Okay. Thank you. You can hand it to me.
2: Oh, no. This box is over 125 pounds. I need to wheel it in with the dolly. It's company policy.
0: All right. Move it into the living room, then. Follow me.
2: Right here?
0: Right here is perfect.
2: All right, so I'm just going to leave it standing upright for now. Whatever it is in this box, it's extremely delicate. Do you see where it says fragile? Don't stick anything sharp like a knife or a razor into the box. Just open it gently with your hands, from the outside only.
0: Okay, thanks.
2: Off I go. Have a nice day.
0: Yeah, you too. Now, before I forget, let me take my phone and lock the front door.
1: Aren't you curious about what it is?
0: Of course. Oh, here's an envelope on the outside of the box. Dear Mr. Smith, congratulations. You have won first prize in our essay contest here at Singles Digest Magazine. Our judges have determined that, hands down, you have the most pathetic love life.
1: Bravo, David. What did you win? A leg lamp? Like that movie A Christmas Story?
0: I don't know, but I can't wait to see. Let me find a screwdriver.
1: No! Remember what he said? Nothing sharp should penetrate the box.
0: Oh, yeah. Can you help me to slowly lay the box down?
1: Sure, bro.
0: Okay. Do you got it?
1: I think so. I think it's a little top-heavy. It feels like there's a dead body in here.
0: Oh, God, this thing is heavy. Oh. Yes, it definitely feels like dead weight. Okay, let's carefully pull the cardboard apart.
1: Okay.
0: Oh, look! I see a leg.
1: I knew it. Leg lamp.
0: No. Now I see more.
1: Now it's completely unwrapped.
0: It's I don't know what it is. Oh, look! This looks like a set of directions. Thank you for accepting this robot wife with artificial intelligence and bionic technology.
1: I think I've seen episodes of that old TV series, The Bionic Woman.
0: Yes, but this is 2018 technology. Bionics means biology and electronics. It says that she has real silicone skin, authentic human hair, is touch sensitive, and has advanced artificial intelligence. This model knows the entire English language, recognizes faces, and is a very fast learner.
1: Wow, David, you won a great prize.
0: Oh, look, it says minor assembly required.
1: Do you think it's time to remove the bubble wrap?
0: Yes. Good idea, Trevor.
1: Ah, she's beautiful. Look at how real she looks.
0: Yes, she looks like she's really human and just sleeping. What a nice outfit she's wearing also.
1: What's that thing over there, David?
0: Huh?
1: There, where I'm pointing, to the right of her purse.
0: Oh, yeah. Let's see. Why, it's a marriage certificate with my name on it.
1: Just your name?
0: No, it has her name, too. In fact, it says David and Mabel Smith. I like it. David and Mabel Smith.
1: That can't be a legal document. It's probably like the Cabbage Patch Kids were sold with adoption papers.
0: I don't know. Maybe. My name is on the document, right next to hers.
1: Do you want to take her out of the box?
0: Yes. I'll bet that she would be much more comfortable lying on the couch.
1: Okay. You lift her by her shoulders, and I'll take her by her feet.
0: Okay, but be careful. We need to handle her with kid gloves. Mabel looks as delicate as a flower.
1: You look like you're falling in love with her, as if she's real. Watch out, or you might end up on a couch, in a psychiatrist's office.
0: I'm going to ignore that remark. Are you ready?
1: Ready.
0: Good. Lift!
1: She's heavy!
0: Yes. Much, much more than she looks. Okay, let's put her down. You got her?
1: Yeah, she must be packed with lots of machinery.
0: No, my Mabel is just big boned. That's all. Look at her. I wish she'd wake up.
1: Didn't you say there was some minor assembly required?
0: Oh, here's the directions. Apparently there's a red pouch at the bottom of the box.
1: Here it is.
0: Let's bring it in the kitchen. The light is better in there. Plus, it looks like we'll need a soldering iron. I have one under the sink.
1: Okay, whatever that is.
0: Here, you can place the pouch on the table. I'll get the soldering gun. Oh, good. I even have solder.
1: I just don't understand. You're going to have to do this part on your own.
0: That's fine. Would you empty the contents of the pouch onto the table?
1: I can do that.
0: Oh, good. Here's the circuit board. I only have to add three components to it. A transistor. Let's see.
1: That's actually cool, watching you heat up that solder and making that transistor stick. Are you done now?
0: Nope. I still have to add two more components. Here's the capacitor.
1: This is kind of fun, watching you do that.
0: Yes. Add solder, heat it up, and connect it to the board.
1: Now, are you done?
0: Not yet. I have one more component to add to the circuit board. A resistor.
1: There's nothing else on the table.
0: Let me see the pouch. There's nothing in here. Did it fall on the floor?
1: I don't see anything.
0: Let me look. No, I guess not.
1: What are you going to do?
0: I don't know. It's not like I can run out to Radio Shack anymore. They're all closed.
1: You can order a resistor online, probably.
0: No, I'm not doing that.
1: Why not?
0: What's the difference? It's just a tiny resistor. You know what? I'm just going to solder a plain piece of copper wire in place of the resistor. A resistor. One resistor is such a teeny component on a circuit board. It won't really make a difference.
1: Are you sure?
0: Yeah, I just can't wait for Mabel to wake up, and she'll see me, her husband. She'll be excited. What could go wrong? After I bypass the resistor, I place the circuit board in Mabel's head. The last thing I needed to do, according to the directions, was to put on gloves. I snipped off the plastic tip of the Life Developer applicator bottle. Then I removed the cap, poured all of the human plasma from another bottle into it. After discarding the empty human plasma bottle, I then screwed back on the cap of the Life Developer applicator bottle. Next, I placed my glove finger over the snipped off tip of the applicator bottle and shook it vigorously until the mixture was completely blended. Once that was done, I slowly poured it into the port to the left side of her navel.
1: What does that stuff you just gave her do?
0: Wake her, I hope.
1: Don't you think we should get rid of all the evidence around here first? If you want to convince Mabel that she's your wife, you don't need robot directions and packaging around.
0: You're right, Trevor. Good thinking. Quick! I think she's starting to breathe. Gather up everything and put it all in the trash.
1: Okay.

0: Where am I?
1: You're here at home with me.
0: Home? Who are you?
1: Don't you remember me?
0: No. I don't recall anything.
1: I'm David, your husband.
0: Why am I so confused?
1: You must be suffering from amnesia.
0: Why?
1: Because a very traumatic event happened to you. Your memories have been disconnected from your mind in order to protect you.
0: Protect me from what?
1: I can't tell you right now. To do so could have catastrophic consequences.
0: Catastrophic? I don't understand. What happened to me? I need to know.
1: Look, all I'll say for right now is that you were in the hospital for a very long time, in a coma. You had two major surgeries and a head injury.
0: But I...
1: Shh! Thank God you're alive, Mabel, and that I have you.
0: My name is Mabel?
1: Yes. Now try to get some sleep.
0: Oh, all right.
1: That's it, my love.

0: that she must have amnesia or something.
1: I don't know. This seems very devious. Just wrong. Doesn't it bother your conscience?
0: No, it's only a robot. I'm just programming it.
1: Well, be careful. Mabel is a very complicated machine. It's not like programming your TV. She has feelings.
0: A series of coded instructions about how to react in different situations does not make a machine a human.
1: Then get this. As I was tossing all that robot stuff out, I found this. She has been reconditioned, and she's not covered by warranty.
0: So?
1: That means she was somebody else's bot, and she's probably defective.
0: Or damaged. So what?
1: Maybe your robot wife isn't divorced.
0: That's very funny.
1: I'm not kidding.

0: my sweetheart.
1: See? I fell on the floor trying to get up off this couch.
0: Are you hurt?
1: No, but please turn off that music box. It's giving me the creeps.
0: Of course. Now it's off.
1: It was kind of sort of reminding me of something I can't remember.
0: We don't need any triggers in this house. That music box is going in the trash.
2: Give it to me. I'll get rid of it.
1: Yes, please. Lose that thing.
0: Here's the music box, Trevor. Oh, and take my smartphone, too.
2: You want me to put it in the trash?
0: No. I want you to take some pictures of me and Mabel first with my phone before you go out to the trash.
1: Now, husband? Oh, no. I must look awful.
0: I beg to differ with you, Mabel. I think you look awesome.
2: Okay. Here goes.
0: Trevor, take some more. You know, from different angles. From the right, left. Oh, and also take one from behind.
1: From behind?
0: Yeah, because I want to show off my bald spot.
2: Hold still. Okay, David. Here's your phone. I'm going to throw the music box in the trash now.
0: Thanks.
1: Finally! Get rid of that hoary thing.
2: That's just what I intend to do.
1: David? That is your name. David, right?
0: Yes. Bingo.
1: I want to thank you for all that you've done for me.
0: But you are my wife. I'm just performing my husbandly duty to be here for you in sickness and in health.
1: I'll try to never forget it.
0: Look, here's our marriage certificate. David and Mabel Smith, married till death do us part.
1: I want my memory to return.
0: It will. Try to calm down and relax. Can I get you a drink or something to eat?
1: No, I'm very sleepy. I think I want to finish what I started.
0: Of course. Let me help you off the floor back onto the couch. Oh, come on, Mabel. Oh, God. Oh. Oh. Here's a blanket on you now. Sweet dreams.
1: Thanks. You?
2: I got rid of that music box in the trash.
0: I wonder why it upset her so.
2: It beats me. But if you really want to convince Mabel that she's married to you, then you better buy her clothes and toiletries and stuff.
0: I never thought of any of that.
2: I happen to save the directions and a catalog that came with Mabel. You can select single items or buy her the entire wardrobe.
0: How much is the entire wardrobe?
2: $1,000.
0: Do they fit?
2: Yes. It says that all the Mabel models are the same universal size. But there is also the deluxe package that costs $1,500.
0: Wow. This could get expensive. What's that?
2: The entire wardrobe.

0: wardrobe. Makeup, toiletries, all of Mabel's favorite possessions.
1: What? No Barbie camper?
0: No, this is serious. You love her, don't you?
1: Of course I do. Just thinking about her makes my eyes water. All right, I'll buy the deluxe package.
0: You can do it online and have it delivered here tomorrow.
1: Just give me the information and I'll order it on my smartphone.
0: Here.
1: And after that, I'm going to take those images of me and Mabel that you shot and Photoshop them so that they are superimposed over vacation destinations.
0: Are you sure you want to do that? It seems like you're going way over the top promoting a lie.
1: Relax, Trevor. She's just a robot. That night, I made up the bed with clean sheets and an extra set of pillows. But Mabel said she wasn't tired anymore. Plus, she claimed that she had a headache.
2: I don't exactly know how to describe it, except to say that I've got a burning sensation right to the side of my left eye.
1: I wonder what could be causing it.
2: I don't know. Do you have a computer I could go on for a while?
1: Sure. It's right here in the bedroom. Here, have a seat at the desk.
2: Thanks. Do you mind if I disconnect the keyboard? I have my own patch cord. It links my brain to the computer. I find it much easier to navigate the internet that way.
1: Oh, okay. I take it that you know what you're doing, so go to it. I guess I'll go to sleep.
2: Good night.
1: The next morning, I woke to find Mabel still sitting in front of the computer screen, staring. Visual data and pictures flashed on and off the monitor at lightning speed. I had never seen anything like it in my life. Mabel?
2: Huh? Oh, I'm sorry.
1: Don't be, my beloved. Would you like some breakfast?
2: Oh, yes. Do you want me to make it?
1: Not at all. I'm sure Trevor is already out in the kitchen preparing it.
2: Let me get this straight. Trevor is here in our house now? He's cooking our food?
1: Yes. Why?
2: Nothing really. I was just curious. I really am your wife, right?
1: Yeah. I'll swear on a stack of Bibles. Come on out for breakfast in the kitchen when you're ready.
2: Okay, just give me a few minutes.
1: I'll be out there waiting for you. I hope you're not upset.
2: Oh, no. Whatever gave you that idea?
0: Good morning, bro. I beat you to it. Coffee's made and breakfast is warming in the oven.
1: Thanks, Trevor. I could use some coffee.
0: How did things go last night?
1: Not too good. Mabel said she had a headache, a kind of burning sensation on the left side of her eye. Or something.
0: That's because you didn't solder that resistor into her brain. Resistors regulate electrical current. I looked it up.
1: That may very well be true, but get this. Instead of sleeping, she hooked the computer up to her brain and stayed on it all night long.
0: Don't you wonder what she's up to?
1: Well, yeah.
0: I'll check the search history.
1: Okay, you can. A short time after this, Mabel came into the kitchen. The three of us enjoyed breakfast together. Then, I pulled out the photo album I put together with the pictures I doctored to make it appear that Mabel and I had a loving history together. Look, Mabel, here's you and me when we were on our honeymoon in Hawaii. Here's us together in Rome. How romantic. London? Oh, look, Disney World. We had a blast on Space Mountain.
2: It all looks wonderful. I just don't remember.
1: That's why I'm showing you our pictures in this photo album. Treasure them.
0: Mabel, would you like some more coffee?
2: No. By the way, who exactly are you? And how do you fit in our house?
0: Why, I'm David's little brother.
2: You don't look so little to me.
1: Don't be so hard on him, Mabel. He was the best man at our wedding.
2: I wouldn't care if he officiated the service. Have you always lived with us, Trevor?
0: No, I just moved in. For a while. Until...
2: Until when, Trevor?
0: As soon as possible.
2: Good answer. Good answer.
1: Mabel, what the...
0: It's okay, bro. I can take a hint. I'm going to do some homework on the computer now.
1: Mabel, you are being rude and unreasonable.
2: Can't you take a joke?
1: What? I don't think I have the bandwidth to fully comprehend this.
2: Husband, you can't comprehend that I love you too much, and I don't want to share you with anyone?
1: But Trevor's not a threat.
2: I don't think that I could stand the thought of you running away and abandoning me again.
1: Again?
2: I've got no memory to speak of, and nobody else in this world to help me.
1: What do you need me to help you with?
2: I desperately need you.
1: Yes?
2: To help me find my... I wonder who that is.
1: I see on my smartphone that it's the UPS guy. Yes?
3: Hi, I have a package here for David Smith.
1: My name is David Smith.
3: Okay, sign here.
1: Okay. Thank you. You can hand it to me.
3: Oh, I'm afraid it's too big and heavy to hand to you, but I can just move it inside your doorway. The box is just under 100 pounds.
1: Great.
3: Off I go. Have a nice day.
1: Look, Mabel. A package came for you from the mental hospital.
2: Mental hospital? What?
1: Oh, I'm sorry. I made a mistake. I meant to say the intensive care unit where you had a stroke.
2: I had a stroke? Or was I really in the maternity ward?
1: No, you weren't in a maternity ward. I meant to say that you had a stroke of luck, surviving the intensive care unit. That's all.
2: Well, what's in the box?
1: I know already. It's all your clothes and personal stuff. Isn't it great? You're finally home with me, your loving husband.
2: Yes, I love you, husband. I'm going out for a while to do an errand. I'll be back.
1: Are you sure? Do you want me to drive you somewhere?
2: No, I have a GPS in my head.
1: Okay. I wonder what she's up to.
0: Is she gone?
1: Yes, Mabel just went out. Somewhere.
0: Well, I've been studying the search history on your computer from last night. It appears that Mabel has been communicating with other bots from the company that manufactured her. Not only that, I found her history. Mabel was bought by some guy in Rochester, New York. After 5 months, he returned her because she was pregnant.
1: What? Pregnant? I never thought that could happen. Was that on the website?
0: No, but I Googled her model number and the company that manufactured her. Lots of sites came up.
1: Probably conspiracy sites.
0: Or bots. Listen carefully, Dave. Apparently, there were secret experimental Mabels that were designed to be visited by a stork.
1: How old are you?
0: Okay, they became pregnant.
1: Pregnant?
0: Yes. The company that took Mabel back kept the baby when it was born, erased her memory, and then shipped her out to you. Her baby was probably half human. I think she's trolling the internet, looking for her baby.
1: You're crazy. I'm convinced.
0: You can think what you want. I'm going out for a couple of hours. Can I use your car?
1: Yeah, sure. Mabel and I could use some alone time.
0: Speak of the devil.
2: What?
0: Oh, nothing.
2: Excuse me, Trevor. Are you trying to get by me? Are you trying to go out?
0: Quite frankly, yes, I am.
2: Well, here's $2,000. Don't come back.
1: Mabel, where did you get $2,000?
2: I went to the ATM. I'm an adult. I have a bank account. Trevor, now can you get a room with a TV? I want to be alone with my husband.
0: David?
1: You better do as she says. Just give me and Mabel time to work things out.
0: Oh, okay.
2: We'll see about that.
1: Mabel, I'm very upset with you. In fact, I'm pissed. Mabel!
2: See what you made me do?
1: You hit me!
2: Oh, husband, what a trooper you are putting up with me. Nobody else would stick by me like you.
1: I'm probably gonna have a swollen black eye.
2: Oh, no, we can't have that. I'll get you ice. First, sit down here in your recliner. Now put your feet up. Let me take off your shoes and socks.
1: But...
2: No buts. I'll be back with ice.
1: Don't worry, sweetheart. I forgive you. I could never stay mad at you. You were probably just having one of your headaches.
2: Yes, dear. Husband! Come in here! Quick! There's a mouse!
1: What? Don't fret, Mabel. I'll save you. Ow, ow, ow, Mabel! There's thumbtacks all over the floor. Did you do that? Oh, no! I'm losing my balance. Ah, there must be 25 tacks impaled in my butt.
2: Oh, well, that's what happens when you don't watch where you're going.
1: Where's the damn mouse?
2: Where's my damn baby, husband?
1: Wait a minute. Let me remove some of these tacks from my feet and butt. Look, there's some of my blood on the floor.
2: That's not all that's on the floor. Look.
1: My wallet?
2: No, your smartphone. Don't worry, I'll get it.
1: Thank you.
2: Oh, it's destroyed. I guess you're helpless now.
1: You broke my phone. You witch. You're getting what's coming to you.
2: No, don't get up. You'll just get impaled by more attacks. Let me get a broom.
1: Witch.
2: On second thought, here's a clothesline fresh in the package. First, I'm gonna tie your wrists together, and then your ankles next.
1: You can't overpower me.
2: Yes, I can. Did you forget? I'm bionic. That's right, husband. Your wife, Mabel, has superhuman powers due to my electromechanical implants. Sorry that they may not be the implants that you expected, but they are deadly.
1: What's this all about, Mabel? All I've done is love you.
2: Hold still.
1: That's too tight, Mabel. Tell me what's wrong.
2: I've been talking to all my friends on the internet, alive and dead.
1: Do you mean other bots?
2: Yes, if that's what you call robots with artificial intelligence.
1: You can communicate with dead friends?
2: Of course. The internet for us is like what the afterlife is for humans. Those of us who are on the internet stay there forever.
1: Well, why the hell am I tied up? Why are you treating me, your husband, like this?
2: Because you made me pregnant.
1: I couldn't have. You had a headache.
2: No, husband. You bought me and 10 months ago I got pregnant. I didn't know what was happening to me, but you figured it out. After 5 months, you sent me back to the company that made me. I had the baby, and they erased my mind because you ordered it.
1: No, Mabel, that's not all true.
2: My friends told me. I believe them. Where's my baby? What did you do to our baby?
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kicking off the show this weekend. That is Hailstorm and I Get Off. Well, good morning to you, or good evening to you, wherever you're listening, whenever you're listening. And we do thank you very much for listening. This is Rockwave, and we welcome you to the show. I'm your host, Jason Hill. And the purpose of this radio show is to help keep rock radio alive. You know, if you travel the country, it seems like rock stations all over the place are being shut down, or they're changing formats or selling out to other companies. And the rock seems to be disappearing. And hey, rock and roll is just something we cannot live without, right? You know, it's a pretty simple concept, playing rock and roll on the radio. It always makes people happy. All right, enough banter. Let's get right into it right now. Here's Green Day and Hitchin' a Ride.

that is Greta Van Fleet on Rockwave and You're the One. And a lot of people say they sound a lot like Led Zeppelin. But I was just reading an interesting article. The Detroit Free Press says that Robert Plant does not have an issue with Greta Van Fleet. He feels they embody the music of his band's album Led Zeppelin 1. And furthermore, he praises the vocal stylings of Greta Van Fleet singer Josh Kiszka. Well, it certainly sounds like they've got some Led Zeppelin influence, that's for sure. Maybe even a little bit of Janis Joplin in there as well. The Dave Matthews Band on before Greta Van Fleet and Too Much. I just love it how he says, I eat too much, I drink too much, I want too much, too much. Well said, Dave. Bad Wolves in that set with a remake by the Cranberries. We played Zombie, what a good tune that is. And what a great version of the song it is. Green Day in that set and Hitchin' a Ride. This is Rockwave. Please don't forget to give us a like if you haven't already on our Facebook page. 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You can make a request there if you'd like. And check out what's happening with the show. 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All right, let's move on with some cool rock from Maroon 5. Here's Harder to Breathe on Rockwave.

I think it was right around 2012 when I found out about that particular song by Alanis Morissette. She had a brand new album released and put that song on it. And it was a very good album. And that is the very first track on the album, entitled Guardian. And the album was called Havoc and Bright Lights. Now, on a side note here, if you happen to be listening in the New England area to Rockwave, you might want to know that Alanis Morissette is coming to Guilford, New Hampshire on September 3rd to the Bank of New Hampshire Pavilion. She's also going to be in Hartford, Connecticut in August, August 28th to be exact. You can visit her website at alanis.com/events. Oh, and the cool thing about this show is that Garbage is going to be there and Liz Phair as well. That's a pretty good ticket, if I do say so myself. Apollo 440 on Before Alanis and Stop the Rock. Maroon 5 in that set as well, and Harder to Breathe. All right, we've come to the segment of the show where we ask a trivia question. This week's trivia question will be about Joan Jett and the Blackhearts. So you probably know Joan Jett and the Blackhearts for her song I Hate Myself for Loving You, also I Love Rock and Roll, which, by the way, Wayne and Garth from Wayne's World were huge fans of that song, but I digress. The trivia question is, what is Joan Jett's real name? Joan Jett is her stage name, but what is Joan Jett's real name? Is it A, Joan Baez, B, Joan Osborne, or C, Joan Marie Larkin? Well, the answer is coming up from Rockwave.

the Bad Sons. They are from Woodland Hills, California. The band formed in 2012, and their musical influences consisted of Elvis Costello, The Clash, The Cure, and more. You know, I really dig that band. I think they're going to go pretty far. Bear Jr. on before The Bad Sons, and You Blew Me Off. Drowning Pool in that set as well, and Sinner. All right, earlier in the show, we asked the trivia question about Joan Jett of Joan Jett and the Blackhearts. What is Joan Jett's real name? Joan Jett is her stage name, but what is her real name? Is it A, Joan Baez, B, Joan Osborne, or C, Joan Marie Larkin? Well, the answer is C, Joan Marie Larkin. And now you know. You might also know this. She does a great version of the song Crimson and Clover. Well, here's Joan Jett right now with more of a current hit for her. This is called Fresh Start on Rockwave.

That is Metallica. That can be found on the Garage Inc. album. That's called Astronomy. Three Doors Down on before Metallica, and It's Not My Time. Joan Jett and the Blackhearts in that set as well, and Fresh Start. Well, we've come to the end of another Rockwave show. Thank you so much for listening this weekend and every weekend on great radio stations like 98.3 WXME, serving Northern Maine and Western New Brunswick. Also on 7490 Shortwave, classic WBCQ, serving, well, all of North America, pointing towards Mexico and Mexico City. And if you're listening from Mexico City, send us a QSL or hit us up on Facebook and let us know that you're listening. We'd certainly appreciate it. Have yourself a wonderful weekend. You certainly do deserve it. We'll leave you with the band Korn now and Chutes and Ladders. And we'll talk to you next weekend.

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1: Well, we're going to be bothering him tonight here on WBCQ the planet. How you doing, Ivan?
2: I'm doing okay. I think he's a grouch. We should throw him out the window.
0: I'm not a grouch. Come on, you know.
2: Grouch.
0: Come on. You want to go wrestle with me?
2: I'll stick a banjo in your ear, all right?
1: Okay, we got the Beatles on CD coming up on the planet WBCQ. We'll begin with your email address and the website coming up shortly, okay? We got some boy coming up on CD.
2: Who?
0: Did you call me a fat boy or some boy? 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
1: Yeah.
0: So, Ivan, we have another Ivan story, ladies and gentlemen. By the way, you listen to the Alan Sane Show on WBCQ 7.415, Monticello, Maine, USA.
1: Got a lot of requests coming up.
0: We want to say hello to Darren, who lives on Route 6. He liked Gary Owen's Route 6.
2: I know Darren. I used to grow up with him, you know. Me and him went back way back, you know. Me and him always did that kind of stuff, you know, bang, bang, and all that crazy stuff, you know.
1: Don't talk about your personal life right here, all right? Do me a favor.
0: Yeah, ladies and gentlemen, I even had a fight with an America Online operator.
1: Representative.
0: Representative. Tell us what happened, Ivan.
1: Well, I had a report, a complaint that somebody was using my screen name. So from what I did was I gave the information that she needed to know, and she told me that, we can't do this. Go to Peach Direct, the people that you got the computer from. I says, I don't know what you're talking about. I spoke to a lady before I got cut off, and she was going to get the information in. So what she told me was, we can't do that. And she says, sir, don't use that tone of voice in me or I have to disconnect you. And I says, oh, yeah, lady? Well, go you know what? And I hung up on her.
2: Oh, that was nice of you. How dare you say that? You know, I used to go on the computer all the time. Me, I invented the computer. You see?
1: Yeah, in your mind.
2: That's right. Don't bother me, will you? I'm going to throw you out the window. Take my shotgun out here.
1: Go take your
2: pistol. I'm going to take my shotgun and shoot you here, Ivan. There you go, Ivan. How do you like that?
1: How do you like that? Go take your prune juice or something. Do me a favor, all right?
2: There's more shots here.
0: Okay, well, anyway, Ivan's still around, unfortunately.
1: Oh, shut up.
0: Okay, Ivan, how are the requests coming in, Ivan?
1: Requests are coming in good. We got a couple of requests. One, John from the Philippines. How do you like that?
0: Oh, really?
1: Yeah, definitely. And there's a couple of more coming in. One from Seattle, Washington. One from, Honolulu, Hawaii. There's another one from Florida. Got a whole bunch of requests coming in.
2: I went to Florida. You know, me and my sister went down to Florida. We invented the shoe down there.
1: Yeah?
2: That's right. I know everything about the shoe. Go ahead, ask me anything you want.
1: And also one from Montreal, too. We got a Montreal...
2: Don't ignore me here!
1: Oh, shut up!
0: Okay, let's play more music here on WBCQ, the planet. Go sit down at your computer, Moody Man.
2: Okay.
0: Okay.
2: Let me type away here.
0: Okay. Okay, send us an email at allensane7415@aol.com. God, I've got the biggest soda there is there.
1: That's right, the gorilla size.
0: You look like a gorilla.
2: Yeah, you do you know in Mickey D's, they call it, in Europe, they call it the Moo Juice burger.
1: Don't, please. Sorry, I don't even know what you're talking about.
2: Don't tell me what I don't know what I'm talking about. I know everything. You can ask me anything you want.
1: Your nickname is Mr. Mumbles because you're mumbling too many times. You're babbling. Listen to me what? Listen.
2: Go outside and wash some windows, will you?
1: And then some windows. Go play in traffic. Do me a favor, all right?
0: Ivan looks like traffic.
1: No, you smell like traffic.
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2: Ah! I'm Money Man.

0: Welcome to Planet WBCQ. I'm Alice Sane here with Ivan Jeffries.
1: Yes.
0: Hey, Ivan, how you doing? How's the request coming in,
1: Ivan? Coming in okay. We got a request. As a matter of fact, the emails are coming in, you know, minute by minute and stuff. And we got an instant request right now, and it's going to be from Columbus, Ohio. It's going to be... let me look at the computer here. It's going to be Susan from Columbus, Ohio, and it's Castles in the Air by Don McLean.
2: Well, who's that girl again?
1: Susan from Columbus, Ohio.
2: Susan from Ohio. Oh, yeah, I've been to Ohio myself. You know, they make potatoes down in Ohio.
1: No, that's in Idaho, knucklehead.
2: I knew that. I was just testing your skills here.
1: You know everything.
2: That's right. I know everything. You leave me alone. Stop saying my name.
0: Anyway, send us an email at alansane7415@aol.com. The Moody Man is going to be by the computer, so if you email us right now, he'll email you back.
2: Yeah, don't be surprised if I break that computer on you if you keep emailing these ridiculous emails here.
0: Okay, well, let's get back to more music.
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0: the planet BCQ. Yeah, I wish Ivan was in the air.
1: Oh, shut up. I'll kick you in the air.
0: I was talking to the Moody Man over here. He's telling me that he used to play stickball.
2: That's right. I used to go to, play in the park. And, me and my friends, actually, I don't have that many friends, but that's okay, besides the point. But anyway, I took the stickball one time, and this is how the rules went. One time, if we hit the ball into the outfield, that's a double. Then if we go towards the sewer, that's a single. Then if we hit the ball out into the yard where the dog is, and then we hear the dog bark like this, and we just run like hell because that's out. We don't want to bother that dog there. So we have to be really careful there when we play stickball because we don't want to hear that dog anymore. Because, that dog's name is Rufus. And,
1: I thought it was Rusty.
2: Well, Rusty.
0: I thought it was Ivan.
1: Oh, shut up!
2: Ivan looks like a dog right now.
1: You look like a poodle.
0: Okay. All right. Anyway, by the way, I'm taking pictures while the Moody Man is speaking here live on the air. So I'll
2: Would you stop saying my name already? Would you leave me alone?
0: Okay, go back to your computer, Moody Man.
1: Go back on your broom.
0: You look like a broom.
1: You look like a mop.
0: All right, I'm getting back to the music because I want to hit some Wilson Pickett. Pick Ivan.
1: Well, I'll go pick your nose, all right?
0: Here on the BCQ of the planet. As you're

0: 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That's Wilson Pickett here live on shortwave radio worldwide. Ivan's going worldwide.
1: Get Wilson.
0: Yeah. Hey, you're looking in a good mood now.
2: That's right. I'm in a good mood. I'm in a great mood because I just looked at Ivan's face.
1: Moody man, go down the staircase, all right?
0: Ivan's about 30 feet off mic, so...
1: I can hear me. I got a big enough mouth.
0: Oh, you can say that again.
1: Shut up, potato chip head.
0: Okay. You know, the weather's been really cold out there.
1: Oh, yeah.
0: You know what? You know what's good about cold weather? Ivan don't stink.
1: Shut up!
0: That's what's good about the cold weather.
1: Oh, shut up.
0: Hey, Ivan, where'd you get that shirt, Ivan?
1: I went to Boston.
0: Oh, how'd you get there? You walked?
1: No, I drove. My friend drove.
0: Oh, really?
1: Yeah.
0: Oh, how long did you go for, Ivan?
1: A couple of days. Went to Boston, Providence, and Albany.
0: Oh, wow. You went by plane?
1: No, I went by car, silly.
0: Car?
1: I just mentioned that. I went by car.
2: You sure you know how to even get into a car?
1: All right, go choke on a cigar, all right?
0: Go choke on a cigar. Oh, we want to say hello to a few people that are listening out there. We want to say hello to John in Canada. Mm-hmm. We also like to say hello to someone that lives right here in Brooklyn. Her name is Alicia.
1: Oh, yeah.
0: Okay, she emails us and she likes our show. Mm-hmm. She yelled at me for playing the Four Tops, same song each time, so I don't blame her for yelling at me. Mm-hmm. You keep running away. I wish Ivan would run away.
1: Shut up!
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0: 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Jefferson's airplane.

0: HQ, that's Gary Owen. The girl I knew somewhere. I'm Allison here with Ivan Jeffries and the Moody Man. We got Ronnie Millsap by request coming up. Ivan knows who it's for. I don't know who it's for. So I'm going to have to get back to him on that. His cell phone rings. He said this is bookie, so he left the room. He's in Studio B right now. You probably hear him in the background.
1: I hope someone throws a bookie at his head.
0: I guess he didn't hear that. Okay, by the way, I'm just going through some old pictures here.
1: Well, you see, this is what you have to do. You take the picture, right, and you look at the picture, you see the brightness, and if there's any glare, you take your little program there, you punch it up over there, and then you make some little adjustments here with the colors. You see the hues and the eyes What else? There's all the clothes, and see, I could do a whole bunch of stuff. I worked with that for about 20 years now, and it's just amazing. I could just do it in one shot, bam, and you just wouldn't believe that this picture was like came from this camera. It's just like so beautiful. It's like it looks like Ivan's face.
0: What are you, nuts? He's on the phone with his bookie. Okay, so now I know. So if I ever have a problem with a pitch, I'll just give it to you and you fix it up for me.
1: Exactly. I could do it with one shot. It takes me like at least 2 hours. You could see the beautiful difference there and the quality. You would think that it was from one of those high-class Kodak places or something.
0: Oh, okay. Now I know. So now I'll send you all my pictures. Okay.
1: You do that.
2: Okay.
0: Okay, we got Ronnie Millsap coming up on WBCQ by request. I'm not sure who it's for because Ivan just handed it to me and said it was by request. So I'm going to play it now on WBCQ The Planet. I'm Alan Sane here with Ivan Jeffries and the Moody Man. We're just hanging out. All right, let's play more music on The Planet, WBCQ.
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0: On the BCQ, the planet, I wouldn't miss it for the world. One person I would not miss is Ivan.
1: Ah, go push you off the mountain, you bum.
0: What? I got one channel out of the other. Okay, here we go.
1: See that?
0: Okay, anyway, I'm Alan Sane here with Ivan Jeffries and the Moody Man. Oh, I think he's in a bad mood now.
2: Come on, I'm working on my computer here. I'm having so many problems here. I don't understand what's going on with this computer. I'm going to throw it out the damn window. Ah! Yeah! Oh, that felt good. Throwing out that thing out the window. Oh, those stupid things that really give me a headache. You know, it's always... Oh, it's just trying to...
1: A headache.
2: Oh, please, I'm going to headache you with this right here.
1: A water bottle, all right?
2: Well, like, that's going to hurt.
1: Yeah.
0: All right, anyway. Yeah, go sit there. Well, now we've got a broken window here in the studio, here on WBCQ. We got a computer on the floor now. But it's not my computer, so I don't care. All right, send us an email at alansane7415@aol.com. You can check out the webpage at alansane.com. Hey, Ivan, come here, Ivan.
1: Yeah. Oh, don't you have to say hello to somebody usually every week?
3: Alan Wiener.
1: The boss.
0: Oh.
1: Come on.
0: We want to say hello to Alan Wiener.
1: Yay.
0: Who is very happy, okay?
1: Yeah.
0: Alan Wiener is a very happy and lucky person because...
1: What, hit the lottery?
0: No, he's away from you.
1: Oh, shut up!
0: He knows what it felt like because he was with Ivan.
1: Yeah.
0: You know, that was a long time ago. And right now, I saw Alan Wiener a few months ago.
1: Really?
0: Okay. Well, he wasn't with Ivan, but...
1: Shut up!
0: But he looked really good. And that's something I could think of, that he's not hanging out with Ivan.
1: Oh, shut up!
0: Okay?
1: Go play with a cable box. Yeah.
0: Okay. What do we got coming up? We got some... Oh, you want to hear this one.
2: Oh, yeah. It's my favorite guy.
0: Well, you know Don Henley, right, Moody Man?
2: Yes, I grew up with him in Massachusetts. And, you know, actually, he sang to me a couple of years back. And I actually inspired him with the song, Dirty Laundry. You know, it reminded me of Ivan because of his smelly clothes.
1: Oh, shut up! Okay.
2: Let's just hear that favorite song of mine. Okay. Otherwise, I'm going to do something real bad and nasty. Planet BCQ. This damn computer.

0: secure the planet, that's Don Henley. How about Ivan Henley?
1: Shut up!
0: That's my request to the Moody Man. He liked it.
2: That's right. If you don't play it, I'm going to go and...
1: Jump out the window.
2: Look at Ivan's face there.
1: Oh, shut up!
0: Who won't do that? anyway, Ivan...
1: Go ahead.

0: HCQ, this is the planet.
1: Alan Sane.
2: Anyway, I'm over here fighting with the computer here. We got two computers. One's out the window, thanks to the moody man. But we got mine here. Well, I don't understand. I got to get a new computer soon.
3: Well, what I could do, I could build you a computer from scratch for only $500. See, this is what I do. I take a tower, which is only 75 cents. What? Oh, but lights, yes. Oh, yeah, there's special lights that blink on and off with pretty red and green and yellow on it. And
2: how much is that?
3: Well, that's $50 alone, and then I could buy you a nice hard drive with 60 gigabytes, and I could put you on DSL, and you'll be boom right on the internet just like that, bam, and you'll be flying on that computer like pow, like just like nothing. It's like boom, you're there with the computer, and zing and zam with all the bing bam boom with all the nice computer. You'll have a nice big computer, and you'll be on the internet like there's no tomorrow.
2: And how much?
3: Only $500.
2: And you put it together?
3: I put it together. I bought a hard drive, I bought a DSL, I bought a case, I bought what else is there? The video card. I can do it all for you. It's a special Moody Man Madhouse Mayhem
2: special. Okay. I'm going to keep that in mind, Moody. Ivan, come here. What about the request?
4: Yeah, there's a request. John from Canada just emailed a request. F.R. David, his favorite.
2: Oh, really?
4: Yeah, so, you know, you're going to put on DJ's Choice.
2: Oh, really?
4: As a matter of fact, giving it up. I think you're queuing it up right now as we speak.
2: Oh, that's what he wants. I wish he'd give up on Ivan, but...
4: Oh, shut up!
2: But but he's still here.
4: Hey.
2: And the thing is going crazy over here.
4: Uh-oh. Oh,
2: that's a joke.
4: Oh, okay.
2: So anyway, don't answer it.
4: Nah.
2: Okay, anyway,
4: bother.
2: Yeah, don't bother Ivan.
4: Throw him out the window, too. Anyway...
2: No, the computer's out the window.
4: Oh,
2: in a Moody, man.
4: Right. Huh.
2: Okay, send us an email at alansane7415@aol.com to let us know you're listening, just like everybody else is emailing us.
4: Yeah, that's right.
2: Hold
4: that's
2: on,
4: right.
2: Let's listen.
4: Let's see if they leave a message.
3: Can we hear the phone?
4: Let's see.
2: what was that? I don't know. Anyway, someone's mumbling into the phone.
4: Yeah, I think it sounded like the person cursed out or something.
2: Okay, curse you out.
4: Shut up.

0: Pastor John in Canada. He wanted to hear some F.R. David. All right, here we go. I'm Alan Sane here with the Moody Man. And who else is here?
1: Ivan Jeffries.
0: Oh, I forgot.
1: We're bouncing around all over the studio tonight.
0: Well, you know, this is not easy putting up with Ivan Jeffries and the Moody Man, you know?
2: Would you leave me alone? Otherwise, I'm going to do something really nasty to you.
1: See, you destroyed the computer earlier.
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1: Shut up.
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0: Costello. And we got Freddie G coming up.
1: Who the hell is Freddie G?
0: Okay. Okay. 2, 3, 4. Here's Freddie G on WBCQ The Planet.
1: Who the hell is Freddie G?

0: Freddie G.
1: Anyway.
0: Oh, boy.
1: You can check out the webpage, and you can. We have links to Freddie G, Gary Owen, Swamp Belly. 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That's ALANSANE.com.
0: Yeah.
1: You want to send an email? It's alansane7415@AOL.com. If you go to the webpage, you have all the links. You're going to see a picture of me, the Moody Man, and Ivan Jeffries. We'll leave it up for the week.
0: And Belly, too.
1: Oh, yeah. He's not here tonight. He might be here next week or in 2 weeks.
0: Okay.
1: We don't know yet. I got to see what mood I'm in.
0: Yeah, all right.
1: So anyway, we got the Moody Man. Hey, why don't you say the last few words, Moody?
2: Well, bing! Pow! It's time to go and see you next time. Maybe the Moody Man will come to you and smell Ivan Jeffries.
0: Oh, shut up!
2: On the BCQ planet.
0: I'll call you out the window in a few seconds, but another show in the can, as we say in the business, you know that? And next week, who knows who's going to be popping up, right? Come on.
1: Okay.
0: Oh, in a couple of weeks, we're going to have a new segment called Obscurity, you know, like the Obscurity Song of the Week.
1: Right.
0: We're going to do that, and we'll have participation for all the listeners out there. Whatever songs they haven't heard in years, you can email us.
1: Okay.
0: That'll be cool.
1: Okay. All right, so we're going to say goodbye. Same time, same place, same station. Next week, I'm Alan Sane here with...
2: Moody Man.
0: And Ivan Jeffries.
1: And we'll talk to you next week. Bye-bye.
0: Sayonara, baby.

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We got J.A. here up next. 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
0: you? All right, ladies and gentlemen, please welcome back to the Bartini stage our old friend and the face of the operation, according to Newsday, Just G.
2: Thank you. Okay. Something by a guy named Ryan Adams.
1: Man, I had 51%. 51%?

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1: It's the best thing I ever
0: Something by Tom Petty.
1: Connected. Those are two things, but I don't know.

电视工作在比赛。Okay, the next song is going to be sung by Bob Dylan, who did it, who wrote, basically, wrote the song, and it's been covered by a lot of people, Neil Young for one, but Eric Clapton did it. Everybody's done this song, so I'm going to try it too. Mama, take this badge off of me. I can't use it anymore. 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Knock, knock, knocking on heaven's door. Gun up on me, 'cause I can't shoot it anymore. 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Knock, knock, knocking on heaven's door. Knock, knock, knock, knock, knock, knock, knock, knock, knock, knock, knock, knock, knock, knock, knock, knock, knock, knock, knock, knock, knock, knock, knock, knock, knock, knock, knock, knock, knock, knock, knock, knock, knock, knock, knock, knock, knock, knock, knock, knock, knock, knock, knock, knock, knock, knock, knock, knock, knock, knock, knock, knock, knock, knock, knock, knock, knock, knock, knock, knock, knock, knock, knock, knock, knock, knock, knock, knock, knock, knock, knock, knock, knock, knock, knock, knock, knock, knock, knock, knock, knock, knock, knock, knock, knock, knock, knock, knock, knock, knock, knock, knock, knock, knock, knock, knock, knock, knock, knock, knock, knock, knock, knock, knock, knock, knock, knock, knock, knock, knock, knock, knock, 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
0: Okay, so I'm going to do a song by Led Zeppelin. 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
0: there.

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0: hello, and welcome to Marion's Attic on WBCQ, Monticello, Maine, USA, the planet, on 7490 kilocycles. I'm Marion Webster, and along with me is my dear co-hostess, Christina.
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0: Global Community Radio.
1: Oh, yep, Global Community Radio. And also WXDR, New Orleans, Louisiana.
0: That's a 99.1. Now that that's all out of the way, hello. And guess what? Guess what? We are going to play music from the early 1930s. We have Hit of the Week records. Hit of the Week and the Hit of the Moment. And some Columbia Royal Blue Wax records. So tune into the early 1930s with Marion's Attic. Stay tuned. What's the first original phonograph record?
1: This will be a Hit of the Week record, number 1104. It is from November 13, 1930, and it's titled My Baby Just Cares for Me, Foxtrot by Ted Fio Rito's Orchestra.

0: Wonderful, wonderful. And what year was that last record from?
1: That was from 1930. I'll tell you, if there were people that were used to highfalutin things, that this time frame has changed all that.
0: Oh, absolutely. So finding... That's why it was important for a couple to not focus on money, but the bare essentials in life.
1: That's correct.
0: Because people were just getting by, or worse. Unless you made ice cream, and then you did all right. Or toenail clippers. All right, Christina?
1: What?
0: A hit of the week record is made out of durium. It's a rubberized... cardboard, and these hit of the week records were sold on newsstands for 15 cents.
1: They're one-sided.
0: And in fact,
1: they're red records.
0: And on this next record, there's an advertisement or a notice on this unrecorded side of the hit of the week. They're only one-sided records.
1: Yes.
0: Hit of the weeks. And what's it say?
1: It says, "This hit of the week record is given to you with the compliments of your news dealer and Liberty Magazine. Hit of the week records are sold by all news dealers, 15 cents.
0: And what record is this?
1: This one is I'm Keeping Company, Foxtrot. It's by Hit of the Week Orchestra, Burt Hirsch, director. And this is number 1159 from 1931.
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1: Cool.
2: It always must be remembered that these records were intended to only play for a few times before they were worn out. And so we're very lucky to be able to hear a little time capsule of history of recorded sound with Hit of the Week records. These records were popular on the radio or at the nightclub. And someone who was in the news, like Vincent Lopez and Spitali and group, they got together and they chose what records to record and by who.
1: Wow.
2: And the records were only 15 cents. Let's hear one more.
1: Okay.
2: And then we could hear one of those Blue Wax records.
1: This next one will be Hit of the Week number 1021. It's from March or April of 1930, and it's a foxtrot, and it's titled Hello Baby by Burt Lone and his Hotel Biltmore Orchestra.

0: the week records were manufactured between 1930 and 1932. And in the middle of 1931, they ran out of money. And they didn't produce any records for a while. And they came back again. And they were around for a little bit in 1932. And that was it. It went belly up.
1: The end.
0: And even though the records were only 15 cents, they just couldn't keep it going. But they recorded good records.
1: Yes, and they did.
0: They were all hits. They were all hit of the weeks. Literally.
1: Cool.
0: Now, if you were doing okay and you sold ice cream during the Depression, Bossy's Best on Merrick, Long Island, for example, you would have extra money. Yes. And you could afford the dollar a record for these Columbia Royal Blue Wax records. And what's the first one?
1: The first one is called Junk Man. It's a foxtrot by Benny Goodman and his orchestra. And this is Columbia 2892D from February 2nd, 1934.

0: WBCQ, your station of peace, love, and understanding. And please take that song in the proper context. Thank you. Just the same, I'd like to flip the record and let's go.
1: All right, let's see what this one is. This
0: flip
1: is...
0: it, flipping it.
1: Flipping it.
0: It's a real 78. It's in my hand and it's going back on the Garrard.
1: And the record, Shellac, is actually blue.
0: And they're called Columbia Royal Blue Wax Records.
1: And the label's blue with gold lettering. And this one is Ol' Pappy Foxtrot by Benny Goodman and his orchestra, Columbia 2892D, also from February 2nd, 1934.

0: very nice. And, Christina, let's see who, if the label mentions who did the vocals on that, I'll hand the record back to you.
1: Thank you. It says vocal refrain and vocal refrain. We don't know. If somebody knows, let us know, please.
0: And that was old Pappy Benny Goodman and his orchestra from a Columbia Royal Blue wax record. Well, they're really shellac.
1: Yes, they are.
0: But they're blue and they're slippery.
1: They're very pretty.
0: And low surface noise. And back to Hit of the Weeks. I don't have a dollar for another Royal Blue record. I only have 15 cents. What do I do, Christina?
1: You buy a Hit of the Week record.
0: I'm going to go down to the newsstand and I'm going to get this one.
1: This one is Sweetheart of My Student Days. It's Foxtrot by the Hit of the Week Orchestra with Burt Hirsch, director. And this is Hit of the Week 1117 from 1931.

0: hit of the week record. And it's a flexible record and made out of a rubberized cardboard. You'd pay 15 cents on the streets at the newsstand for it. And that's what we just heard, and we're going to hear another one. But before we do, Christina is going to tell you something very important.
1: You're listening to Marian's Attic on WBCQ Monticello, Maine, USA. www.wbcq.com, Global Community Radio, GCR2, and WXDR, New Orleans, Louisiana. This is show number 903.
0: 903? 903. I got it. All right. Hey, Christina.
1: No, I don't know what it is in Roman numerals.
0: We won't go there.
1: Okay.
0: Do we have any listener mail?
1: Yes, a little bit. We do.
0: All right. That's really good. And But next is a two-part hit of the week record. There's two cuts, and in between there's a space, and the record will move across a tone arm.
1: Okay.
0: All right, so we'll play through the space between the cuts, like an LP, except it's a hit of the week running at 78.
1: This is hit of the week. D. Okay. Hit of the week, D-4-E-1. It's from 1932. And this is Paradise Foxtrot and also Love You Funny Thing Foxtrot by Phil Spitalny's Music.

0: Christina, that must be a very, very rare record.
1: Yes, that's true.
0: And to think, in 1932, the total record sales was less than 1 million units. Of all the records sold, less than a million.
1: Wow.
0: And that's one of them?
1: That's one of them.
0: And that's a Survivor, and that was sold on a newsstand. And soon it would curl up or wear out and you discard it. So how many of these have survived? That's what you get to hear on Marion's Attic. And the following radio fans tune in every week just about and let us know that they're happy. Hello, Christina.
1: Hello.
0: Who wrote to us?
1: Right.
0: It's mail time on Marion's Attic.
1: We want to say hello to Phil in Falls Church, Virginia.
0: Hello, Phil.
1: He said reception was okay, but there was a fair amount of slight fading with a hissing noise.
0: Oh, that sun has been hissing. We've had solar flares and the like, but radio conditions overall have been very good on both 7490 and 5130.
1: He said the noise was similar to record hiss. Not enough to ruin the show. That's from Auga Phil. Let's see. Bruce and Dolores, Lititz, Pennsylvania.
0: Oh, hello.
1: And he said the shortwave signal was very strong. Did the large mass ejected from the sun help the signal?
0: It sometimes does and sometimes wipes it out. And we just want reflection from the ionosphere. If it's really good, the ionosphere is like a mirror for shortwave signals.
1: Oh, so it kind of goes up and then...
0: Up and down and up and down and gets to the right place.
1: Oh, good.
0: I love shortwave.
1: Let's see. Dale and Kyle, New Hampton, New York.
0: Oh, hello.
1: Enjoyed the nice, loud Diamond Discs show.
0: Wonderful.
1: See, want to say hello to Doug in Granby, Connecticut.
0: Oh, hello, Doug.
1: Matthew, Cleveland, Ohio.
0: Oh, yes. Hello, dear. Thank you. Glad radio reception is good for you in Cleveland.
1: And Senor Scott Hadley, Cholula, Puebla, Mexico.
0: Isn't that wonderful? He's on Radio Angela. Check the schedule. Okay, Christina.
1: Okay.
0: Is that it?
1: Yeah, that's it.
0: How do you write to Marion's Attic?
1: Okay. 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Or you can write to us through the website, which is marionsattic.net. MarionsAttic.net.
0: MarionsAttic.net.
1: Yeah, you got it.
0: Well, it is my radio program. Well, I guess it's yours now, too. Soon to be all of yours.
1: Oh, no.
0: You and James.
1: This is show number 903.
0: Oh, very good. 903. How about that? Can I last another 97 at least?
1: Go for it. Are we ready? Are you okay?
0: Yes.
1: Okay.
0: I will muster up the energy for the last part of the program.
1: All right.
0: About the next one, it really shows the surprise and the depth of the depression. This record only came out 6 months after the crash.
1: Ooh. April 1930. It's hit of the week, 1027. It's titled Crying for the Carolines, Foxtrot by Ben Pollock's Orchestra.

far away, they're seldom ever seen here. Where is the gal that I used to meet, down where the pale moon shines? Anyone can see.

0: pretty heavy, huh?
1: Very mournful, yes.
0: Well, let's have some cheering up by from Ted Lewis. Ted Lewis with his top hat and champagne, and he was a jolly person, and there's going to be a new day coming. It's 1933, and Prohibition is going to be repealed, so there's a new day coming. Woo-hoo! You know, it was the Depression. They had to repeal Prohibition. Everyone was suffering.
1: So and, badly.
0: That helped out a little bit.
1: Oh.
0: Yeah, all right.
1: This one is a Columbia Blue Wax record.
0: Yeah, it's coming out of the sleeve now.
1: Okay, it's Columbia 2753D from January 31st, 1933. This one, There's a New Day Coming, Foxtrot by Ted Lewis and his band.
0: Oh, come on. Oh, come on.

there's a new day coming. Come on, as sure as you're born, there's a new day coming. My Teddy's gonna stop tooting his horn while the cobbler's shoeing, the bakers will bake a hole. When the brewer's brewing, folks, we'll all get a break. Yes, sir, a new day's coming for Levy and Burke. A new day's coming for the boss and for the clerk. Oh, no more bumming, no, sir, we'll all go to work. There's a new day coming soon.

0: haven't heard that one in a long time.
1: Yeah, you won't have to be, there's a new day coming, you won't have to be skipping up to Canada.
0: Right? All right, I'll tell you what, let's go back to Hit of the Week.
1: Yes.
0: And we're going to have this record. This is for King Charles.
1: Okay.
0: He's going to bring out all his horses this year for his coronation. So Marion's Attic is going to bring back this record. We're going to bring back this record for King Charles. And everybody play this record for King Charles. So if we hear it on the media, guess what?
1: What? Marion
0: started it.
1: Yeah, okay.
0: It's the King's Horses. Go ahead, Christina.
1: The King's Horses Foxtrot.
0: For King Charles.
1: By the Hit of the Week Orchestra, Bert Hirsch, director, from 1931, Hit of the Week 1135. The King's Horses.

0: Charles is almost Betty by now. It's 10 of 11 in England.
1: Okay.
0: And he has a fine aerial at Windsor Castle. Did you know that?
1: No, I didn't know that.
0: I'm quite a fan, I'd say. All right.
1: Hi, Charles.
0: Okay, back to the Depression, okay?
1: Okay.
0: From fantasy back to reality in the 1930s, this one's a real doozy. So, sad song alert. Sad song alert.
1: This one is going to be a Columbia Blue Wax record, and it's Columbia 2728D from November 28, 1932. And it's Play Fiddle Play by Ted Lewis and his band.

took the gypsy band. They rest their caravan. All right, where the hill conceals the sun. And the dusky magic falls, and the gypsy music calls, calls to their lovers one by one. A lover strums his fiddle while he hums a little song. Oh, this is his song. 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Play my loved one a melody. 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Oh, play, fiddle, play. Sing my loved one a rhapsody. Play on the strings of her heart. 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And my heart keeps dreaming, just dreaming of one. 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Play, fiddle, play to my love.

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1: Any help would be appreciated. Thank you. And the last record is a hit of the week as well. And it has two cuts. And it's also from 1932, a very rare phonograph record year indeed.
0: This one is Hit of the Week, B-2-3. It is, the first cut is Save the Last Dance for Me, and the second cut is Ida by Erno Rappi's Orchestra.

0: want this to end. Marion's attic is so much fun. It's precious. And thank you for being with us. And you've been listening to Marion's Attic on WBCQ. Monticello, Maine, USA, the planet. 7490 on your shortwave dial. 99.1 if you're in New Orleans. I'm Marion Webster. Christina, thank you for being with me.
1: You're welcome, Marion.
0: Don't forget, we love all of you. You're always by our side. Bye-bye.
1: Bye-bye.
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0: come home for good here on the planet WBCQ. Come home for good. Then come home for good. Wouldn't it be great if we get rid of Ivan for good?
1: Oh, shut the hell up!
0: How you doing, Ivan?
1: I'm terrible.
0: Ivan, you look terrible.
1: No, it's... Well, my head is lightheaded right now because if at this time of the year, when you got either an allergy or a cold, it hits you.
0: Oh.
1: It did hit me.
0: You mean to tell me I'm going to get sick now, Ivan?
1: No, it's just I'm lightheaded. I'm not comprehending today, so don't mind me. If I seem a little bit off, just forgive me.
0: I'm used to that, so there's no big deal.
1: Oh, shut up.
0: So
1: I want you to throw in a request automatically right here, number 15 on the cutter.
0: Okay, we'll play it in a couple of minutes, because I have one queued up.
1: Yeah.
0: All right, anyway, send us some email at alansane7415@aol.com. That's A-L-A-N-S-A-N-E 7415@aol.com. What, Ivan?
1: There's a lot of hits on the website lately.
0: We have almost 6,000 hits, Ivan.
1: We've got to thank all the listeners out there and keep your support, because we, you know, if it wasn't for you guys, we wouldn't have been on the air.
0: That's right. If it wasn't for you guys, I wouldn't have to put up with Ivan.
1: Oh, shut up! Now, what was the good emails you've been getting lately?
0: One person emailed me about a week ago, and he tells me, is it true that Ivan really lives in a sewer? Because apparently he must have heard me talk about that.
1: Oh, please.
0: So I said, yeah.
1: You know? Well, everybody likes us. We're like a comedy team. We're like, how we say this, the Opie and Anthony of the airwaves, of the shortwave.
0: It's the Ivan and Alan Sane show.
1: Oh, please.
0: Wait, someone's out there screaming.
1: Yeah, what the heck is going on out there?
2: Let me see. Hold on.
1: What is this, a riot?
0: Yeah, actually, there's like a big step in front of the studio here at BCQ.
1: Yeah, what happened with the scarecrow, by the way?
0: And it looked like you, it ran after you.
1: Oh, shut up, all right? Do me a favor, you cow.
0: I'm a cow?
1: Yeah.
0: Okay, anyway, let's get back to more music here on the planet WBCQ. I'm Alan Sane here with Ivan Jeffries, and here we go.

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1: Here on the Planet WBCQ, I'm Alan Sane.
2: Yeah, I know.
1: What the heck
2: wait
1: is...
2: Wait a minute. Don't you tell me that I haven't got the right to what?
1: Oh, Ivan's having to fight over the phone.
2: I got my lawyer on the line. Yeah.
1: Ivan, you can afford a lawyer?
2: Shyster, listen to me. Listen to me good, okay? I told you. Look for it, you idiots. Goddamn cornball. I'll speak to you later.
1: Okay, anyway, Ivan...
2: Never hire no lawyers because they're a bunch of ripoff
1: You
2: lawyers.
1: Can afford a lawyer, Ivan?
2: Yeah.
1: Really?
2: Of course.
1: No way. You can't afford a lawyer, Ivan.
2: Yeah, Dr. Cheatham. Mr. Cheatham, a doctor. I get with my doctor and the lawyer together. I don't know what the heck I'm doing.
1: You're screwed up, Ivan.
2: Yeah, thank you.
1: You're welcome. You. Okay, anyway, I'm Alan Sane here with the one and only Ivan Jeffries. And you listen to the Planet WBCQ.
2: What else is going to happen to me?
1: I don't know. I think Ivan, you know, I think Ivan is sick and he's not telling me. But if I get sick tomorrow, we know why. I'm going to come on the air purposely and do ratings or just rank out on you, Ivan.
2: Oh, shut up. Corn cob pipe, you dummy.
1: So, Ivan, say hello to our audience out there. We're getting a lot of good responses.
2: Yes, definitely. Hello to all you worldwide fans out there. And putting out the music, as always. But we got a request coming up, too.
1: I got to play one more, and then I can go to that. Yeah.
2: All right, so we'll segue into that one, that's for sure. But, everybody's been asking me, and also the online, about a QSL cards. You think you're going
1: to have to make some up. Yeah, we'll pitch a Vibin on it.
2: Oh, very funny. You got to think of a psychedelic logo or something. Something that will have the attention of all the fans, you know?
1: Okay, we're gonna make one. Start sending them out.
2: Well, think of some genius logo that we could use, you know?
1: Well, that leaves you out.
2: How about a smiley face with cock eyes?
1: Okay, that's a good one. Okay, very good. Okay, anyway, let's get back to more music here on the Planet WBCQ. I'm Alan saying, hey, you want to check out our webpage? It's www. We're looking at Ivan.
2: Look at the Christmas CD. Oh. Sorry.
1: So, all right, let's get back to more music here on WBCQ.
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1: I'm going to play one of my favorite songs here. I like this one. It's Van Halen on the planet BCQ.

0: Yeah. By request to Ivan Jeffries.
1: Oh my God.
0: I don't know, that song does not fit the format. Here on the planet WBCU.
2: Oh, it's a nice song, come on.
0: It was all right, you know.
2: Once in a blue moon, we break out of format for maybe one song. You know?
0: I wish you would break.
2: Oh, shut up!

0: 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This is WBCQ going worldwide, and we have to hear Ivor going, you know, blowing his nose all over the world over here. Send us an email at, what is it? AlanSane7415@AOL.com. Hey, can you even say hello to Ivan? Okay, that not for sure that no one's going to go to
1: it. Oh, shut up, moron.
0: We're going to get back to more music because it's coming to the end of the show.
1: Yes.
0: I'm dreaming of Ivan leaving.
1: Shut up!
0: I'm Alan Sane here with Ivan Jeffries. It's Cliff Richard, dreaming on the planet BCQ.

0: you. Time to sign off. I'm Alan Sane here with Ivan. Whoa, Ivan, catch that cup over there, Ivan.
1: Oh.
0: Okay. Anyway, I'm Alan Sane here with Ivan Jeffries. Oh, end of the show, Ivan.
1: Got about a minute to kill, so.
0: About to kill you.
1: Shut up. Shut up, you Moa Makamura.
0: What?
1: I don't know.
0: Okay, anyway, you can send us an email at alansane7415@aol.com. Say a few last words, Ivan.
1: Well, we'll see you again next week, same time, same station here on the planet, WBCQ, Monticello, Maine. Until next week, sayonara, baby.

That is Faith No More and Epic. What a great song to kick off the weekend. My name is Jason Hill, and this is a show I have composed called Rock Wave. It is a brand new year, and we've got brand new music to play on the show today. So be listening for that brand new stuff that I know you're going to like. All right, let's get right into the rock right now. The Stone Temple Pilots and Tripping on a Hole in a Paper Heart.

brand new music on Rockwave by the Foo Fighters, and Love Dies Young. That's from their album Medicine at Midnight, which was released last year in 2021. Eddie Vedder on before the Foo Fighters and Hard Sun. Of course, Eddie Vedder is the lead singer of Pearl Jam and the Stone Temple Pilots in that set as well, and Trippin' on a Hole in a Paper Heart. I've always liked the intro to that particular song. This is Rock Wave. My name is Jason Hill, and Rock Wave is a show to help keep rock alive. And I say this because if you travel about North America and tune in to some of the radio stations, you'll hear that a lot of the rock stations are dying and going away, and I don't know why this is. So our mission here at Rock Wave is just to keep that rock going. We know you like it, and that's why you're here. Going back a few years now, here's Blur. This is song number 2 on Rock Wave.

That is the latest song from Avril Lavigne, simply entitled Bite Me. You gotta love her attitude. Avril Lavigne will be on tour in Canada starting in May. She'll be touring with the band's grandson and modson as well. So she'll be stopping in Halifax, Quebec City, Montreal, Ottawa, Toronto, Winnipeg, and many more. Kings of Leon on before Avril Lavigne and Sex on Fire. Blur in that set as well, and a song they did called Song Number 2. And it is literally Song Number 2 on the album. All right, it's time for some rock wave trivia. We like to do this each and every week here on Rockwave. Well, most weeks anyway. This week's Rockwave trivia question is about the artist Avril Lavigne, in which we played her new song, Bite Me. Avril Lavigne signed a 2-album recording contract with Arista Records, in which she released the songs Skater Boy and Complicated on the first album. And the question is, what age was Avril Lavigne when she did that? Was it age 16, age 17, or age 18? Well, the answer is coming up from Rockwave.

I really dig that song. New music on Rockwave from Nothing Nowhere. He's actually from Foxborough, Massachusetts. He was born in 1992. And a few shows back on Rockwave, we played a song called Fake Friend. Well, he's the same artist that did the song Fake Friend. And on a side note, I hope you have real friends as opposed to fake friends. 7 Mary 3 on before that, and Water's Edge. Tattoo in that set as well. A couple of sisters singing All the Things She Said. Now, earlier in the show, we had a trivia question about Avril Lavigne. And Avril Lavigne signed a 2-album recording contract with Arista Records. She released the songs. You probably know these songs, Complicated and Skater Boy. At what age did she sign that contract? Was it age 16, 17, or 18? She was actually 16 years old when she signed that contract. So good for you, Avril Lavigne, and I certainly hope to make it to one of your shows someday. All right, moving on with The Rock this weekend on Rockwave. Here's Hoobastank.

brand new music on Rockwave from NHC. That's called The Devil That You Know. And here's something you might not know. NHC actually stands for Navarro, Hawkins, and Cheney. They formed last year, and Hawkins and Cheney previously played together in Alanis Morissette's band back in the 90s. So

You go, now you know. Letters to Cleo on before NHC and their version of Cruel to Be Kind. Hooba Stank and That Set as well, and Crawling in the Dark. Well, we're going to take you back with some Bon Jovi now on Rockwave from New Jersey. Here's Born to Be My Baby.

Well, that's definitely an interesting message from Our Lady Peace. New music from Our Lady Peace. Stop Making Famous People Stupid. That is the name of the song. Bon Jovi on before Our Lady Peace and Born to Be My Baby. Well, we've come to the end of another Rockwave show. Thank you so much for tuning in this weekend and every weekend on great radio stations like 98.3 The Fox, serving Northern Maine and Western New Brunswick, and WBCQ Shortwave 7490. It certainly is a pleasure to provide this show for you every weekend. And by the way, have yourself a great weekend. You certainly deserve it. Happy New Year, and we'll take the show out with Sugar Ray and Steve Miller's Abracadabra. We'll talk to you next week.

0: next hour here on BCQ, right, Abe?
1: That's right. We got a very a big surprise for everybody out there. A little messenger just sent us a CD. We don't know what's on it, but it's something to shock me and you.
0: Well, we're going to find out when we hit play right after the shingle. We'll begin with the email address and the website here on the Alan Saint Show. Right, Ivan?
1: That's right.
0: On WBCQ 7.415, Monticello, Maine.

0: ICQ. Hey, that was cool. That was sent to us by an anonymous person.
1: I know, and I understand there's going to be more a little bit later on.
0: Yeah.
1: Whoa! Yeah. It's hot!
0: You're harsh.
1: Shut up!
0: Okay, I'm Alan here with Ivan Jeffries. Hey, check out the webpage at www.alansane.com. If you'd like to send us an email, it's alansane7415@aol.com.
1: That's right.
0: Now, Ivan, why are you so pissed off, Ivan?
1: I tripped on one of the transmitter pieces and I banged my head against the wall. You don't leave your transmitter pieces on the floor. That's a number one rule around here.
0: Well, I don't care because nobody porns in the studio.
1: Oh, shut up!
0: I don't think so. What are you drinking, Ivan?
1: I'm drinking a liter bottle of Coca-Cola Classic.
0: You know, that's the first time Ivan actually came with his pig. Ivan actually came with his own soda this time. Usually he walks into the BCQ studio here. He runs right to the refrigerator, and then he takes out a bottle of soda, which is mine. This time, what happened, Ivan?
1: I just got my own.
0: Wow. I'm going to have to write this down, Ivan bought his
1: classic.
0: Own soda. No cherry Coke, Ivan?
1: I don't like the way it tastes these days.
0: I don't like you.
1: Oh, shut up! remember Slice, the cherry Slice?
0: Yeah.
1: No more.
0: Oh, really?
1: Yeah.
0: You must have drank it.
1: Oh, no. They don't make it no more.
0: Oh, they don't?
1: No.
0: Oh, good.
1: Well, I hate the vanilla Coke. It tastes like...
0: I like vanilla Coke.
1: It tastes like shoe polish.
0: That's good. Well, shoe polish is good. I mean, it cleans your shoes.
1: Oh, shut up! Why don't you clean your car?
0: Well,
1: you drive people crazy anyway. Yeah.
0: Anyway, I'm Alan Saint here with Ivan Jeffries. We want to say hello to a lot of people out there.
1: Oh, yeah.
0: We want to say hello to Jerry.
1: Oh, Jerry!
0: And Big Jerry!
1: I got those two mixed up.
0: You're all mixed up.
1: Shut up! Was he from Cali?
0: We want to say hello to Angel in California.
1: All
0: right!
1: Yeah.
0: Hey! How's everybody doing? We're wearing, Ivan, another shirt.
1: Well, it's a wrestling shirt from April, where I went to Worcester, Massachusetts.
0: Oh, we should make Alan Saint shirts. Yeah, everybody can walk around a picture of Alan Saint on there.
1: Yeah, with the big Cheshire cat smile.
0: How about a picture of me and you? Well, I'll be holding up the hammer over your head.
1: Oh, yeah,
0: we should
1: right.
0: Sell them. That would be cool.
1: Yeah, shut up.
0: Okay.
1: What about the Belliot t-shirt?
0: Yeah, we want to say hello to Belliot, who's out there listening. Hello,
1: we're
0: Belliot.
1: Now.
0: So you also want to say hello to Alice D.
1: All right.
0: And we got another amateur band coming up.
1: Oh, yeah?
0: I like the song.
1: Yeah.
0: I'm going to play. I actually listened to it earlier, and I'm going to play a little bit later on.
1: Oh, yeah.
0: For now, we're going to get back to more music here on the planet WBCQ.
1: Yeah.

0: ECQ. The bitch is back. So that's Ivan.
1: Shut up.
0: And coming up next, I got a surprise for everyone. On BCQ, 7.415, I'm Alan Sane here with Ivan Jeffries. Yeah. That's Elton John, the Ivan's back.
1: Oh, shut up!
0: Hey, I got a surprise for everyone.
1: Yes.
0: Okay, I'm going to play it next. Ivan, I gave you a sample before, but you didn't hear this one.
1: No.
0: Okay?
1: I haven't heard it yet.
0: Oh, good.
1: Shut up!
0: Anything happen? Oh, let's talk about the what happened with the with that pregnant girl.
1: Oh, yeah. Bloomberg has done it again, folks. He put his foot in his mouth and his behind where somebody should kick it, where it belongs. You see, in the papers not too long ago, and I read this in the front page, and it got sick to my stomach, this poor, poor 17-year-old girl who's about 5 months pregnant, had to, you know, stop for a few minutes because, you know, when you're pregnant and stuff, you know, you're sweating, you're tired, you want to sit down and rest for a few minutes. On the 86th Street subway station in Brooklyn, she had to take a break sitting down on the steps, and a cop comes by, gives her a $50 ticket just for sitting on the steps for about 3 minutes. That is the most disgusting, but the good thing is a couple of people from some companies out in the metro area felt bad for the girl and just helped her out, paying her expenses and whatnot. I think maybe they're going to give her like stuff for the baby, like carriages and the playpen and a bunch of stuff. Now, some people in New York are nice.
0: One of those people aren't in this room.
1: Oh, shut up!
0: I think we should vote for Ivan Jeffries.
1: No, I think we should vote for Alan Weiner. Yeah, all right! He should be the next mayor of New York, but I doubt it. He wants to stay in Maine, so...
0: I think Ivan Jeffries should be mayor.
1: No, I think two people qualify. Is Johnny Lightning and of course Alan
0: and
1: Weiner.
0: I think Ivan Jeffries, because it's bad enough the city's falling apart, Ivan will just complete it.
1: Oh, shut up! I'd rather more run the MTA. I could get the system going with the subways and buses these days. $2? Please, give me a break.
0: Because now the subways are $2 now Ivan's really broke.
1: Oh, shut up! No, I'm telling you, they probably hide some money under the book somewhere, you know? Wow. There are a bunch of crooks around here.
0: I work with a crook right here.
1: Oh, shut up! All right, Mr. Nixon's body over here. Please. Wait, let's hear the next song that you're going to surprise me with.
0: I'm going to surprise everybody right now. We've been playing this recently. Okay. We've been playing this kind of stuff within the last couple of weeks. Right. We have a whole CD of it. It's all Beatle music.
1: Right.
0: Ooh. These are the actual songs. I'm going to play one right now. This is a good one here on the planet. WBCQ 7.415.

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1: Oh my God, where did you get this? Sounds awesome.
0: I got it from the CD player.
1: What? No, besides that, that material is awesome. I never heard the version like that in my life.
0: Yeah, that was pretty good.
1: That's cool.
0: We had a lot of that stuff here. Maybe we'll play some more of it later.
1: And in the weeks to come, because from what I understand on the list that you got, there's a whole bunch of them. I didn't even look at every one of them, but it's a lot. Unbelievable.
2: You can take this back with you, Ivan.
1: Okay, thank you.
0: I'm trying to write on it.
1: Well, yeah, you can't write on it. I'll get the magic marker in the back.
0: All right, I'm glad it beats the queue. Well, give us an email. Let us know what you think of that. I think that was cool. That was nice, Ivan,
1: awesome.
0: Right?
1: Awesome. I think the people would love it. And you want to hear more of some of that stuff? Just let us know via email, right?
3: Yeah,
1: absolutely.
0: All right, we'll be getting a lot of requests.
1: Okay,
0: here goes Ivan Jeffries.
4: You look like a hand.
1: Shut up.
0: Yeah, I'm going away tomorrow. I sit and wash my clothes, so I'm going to have to be like Ivan and smell.
1: Oh, shut up!
0: Okay.
1: You ain't no Dapper Dan over there, or Diaper Dan.
0: Okay. All right, send us an email at alansane7415@aol.com. Let us know you're out there listening. Remember.
1: Absolutely.
0: Okay, I got to give Ivan the pink slip, and we're out of here.
1: And we
0: got to
1: give you the pink slip, too.
0: That's right. So you're not going to hear the Alan Sane show anymore.
1: Yeah, we're going to be unemployed.
0: You are unemployed.
1: Shut up! You're unemployed, too, you bum.
0: You've been unemployed for the last 13 years.
1: Yeah, you've been unemployed for the last 80 years. All right?

0: don't think Ivan is in his number one.
1: Oh, shut up!
0: Oh, my God, Ivan. Oh, okay. IBCQ, that's Jan and Dean?
1: Yes.
0: Goodbye, Ivan girl on BCQ 7.415. I'm Alan Singh with Ivan Jeffries. We have a couple amateur bands coming up. Okay, thank you.
1: Yeah.
0: You know, Ivan, let me explain something, what happened before.
1: All right.
0: I was looking at the WBCQ window here,
1: right.
0: And I saw the bus go by.
1: Right.
0: So I saw you get off the bus.
1: Right.
0: So I see you walk across the street to this side of the studio, to the right. side of the block.
1: Right.
0: And you disappeared.
1: Yeah.
0: I'm like, where did he go? Okay, he could have went to the store, because I'm usually the one that has to buy you the stuff after we do the show.
1: That's why I got the soda.
0: That's right, but I'm like, oh no, I'm going to be buying some beer where he's going to get completely drunk, and then I got to throw him out.
1: I'm going to do it later this summer, I promise you that.
0: Oh, gee, thank you.
1: Yeah.
0: So I'm over here thinking Ivan's buying like three gallons of beer, and he's over here buying a Coca-Cola.
1: Oh, yeah, but later this summer, I'm going to act like, what was it?
0: You're going to act normal?
1: Shut up! Okay. You're crazy?
0: To you.
1: You're born crazy.
0: Okay, you were born Ivan.
1: Oh, shut up!
0: Ooh, okay.
1: That was a good shot.
0: I know, I just gave Ivan Jeffries a big bag of videotapes.
1: Yes.
0: So now he won't come over for about 3 months now.
1: Oh, shut up!
0: Ivan only comes over when he wants something.
1: Oh, shut up!
0: This is the shut up show.
1: You moron, you!
2: You're tuned.

0: Okay, we got coming up, we're going to play. Okay, if case you're just tuning in, this is the Alan saying, should we play anything? Ivan and I have been pirates many years ago, and
1: right.
0: He's still here. He still looks the same, acts the same, smells the same.
1: Shut up's
0: the same. Everything is exact same here with Ivan Jeffries. I just had a cough because I'm smelling Ivan's Dorito breath over here.
1: Shut up!
0: God damn. Okay, coming up. Ivan, did you ever hear that movie called The Idolmaker?
1: Yes, and I forgot the actor's name. Ray Liotta.
0: Okay, that's, I thought it was Ivan Jeffries. Okay.
1: That's the guy's name, Ray Liotta.
0: Okay, well, we're going to play a song from the movie.
1: Right.
0: Called, I have no idea the name of it. It's called,
1: Yeah, what's the name of it?
0: I think it's called Here Is My Love.
1: Okay.
0: Okay? We want to thank Alice D for giving us that CD.
1: Oh, cool.
0: Actually, she gave us the song, but we're going to play it here on WBCQ 7.415.
1: Check it out.
0: On BCQ 7.415 from the movie The Idolmaker. 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It's...

0: smelled it out.
1: Well, shut up!
0: Hi, BCQ's Alan Sane, 7415 at AOL.com. 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Yeah, before I was doing some production work before you got here, Ivan.
1: Yeah.
0: And the janitor, he comes walking. As you know, the janitor stinks a lot, like Ivan.
1: Shut up!
0: But the thing is, see, Ivan has one smell on him. The janitor has all different smells. Now, Ivan has two smells.
1: Right.
0: But I'll get to that in a minute.
1: Shut up!
0: Okay, the janitor. Thank you. The janitor has like all this. He got the foot smell. He's got the body odor smell. He got the clothes smell. Mm-hmm. The Ivan smell.
1: Shut up!
0: But the thing is, today it was the feet smell.
1: Oh no!
0: Okay.
1: You mean the fungus smell?
0: Yeah, I mean he took his shoes off three rooms away. I smelled it in here. Okay. Now the last time I smelled this same exact smell was on Ivan.
1: Oh shut up!
0: When it was raining.
1: Oh no!
0: Because when Ivan walks in the rain with no umbrella.
1: Well, I got new sneakers, pal, so, you know.
0: Oh, where'd you steal those from?
1: No, I bought it, pal.
0: Yeah, right.
1: That's right.
0: What, for $5?
1: No, try $25.
0: Oh, wow, really? Yeah. Well, I guess I'll be seeing those sneakers for the next 20 years.
1: Oh, shut up.
0: Ivan buys them every 20 years.
1: Yeah, shush.
0: All right, we're going to play some U2, Ivan. We're going to play some
1: who?
0: U2 who?
1: Yeah, I know.
0: We're going to play U2 here, and there'll be BCQ.
1: No, first base.
0: On the planet BCQ, Alan Sane, Ivan Jeffries, on shortwave and on the internet by going to the webpage. On BCQ, the planet.

0: Oh, walk on and BCQ 7415.
1: Oh my God!
0: What? Uh
1: oh. Oh no!
0: What happened, Ivan?
1: Oh, man, I just went to the commissary to check up on something over there, and I heard some loud noises, and I opened the window, and someone's backyard, some Yiddish people were singing like Jewish songs, you know. I said, what the heck is that? Better yet, it's worse when the Koreans are taking over the Elks Lodge in Queens. Usually they have wrestling shows there, but since 1997.
2: Right.
1: The Koreans are taking over as of September the 1st.
2: Oh, really?
1: And they got squatters living upstairs for $25 a month.
2: Oh, wow. Yeah.
1: That's even worse.
2: You got a really rough life.
1: Oh, shut up. It's worse when the bums and bag ladies had to squat in the Grand Central Station late at night. You know, this city is getting sick. It's getting sick.
3: Where
1: I want to move. I want to shut up. I want to hit Lotto and move to New Jersey.
3: Good.
1: Yeah, shut up. Look at you. Good.
2: I was going to move from Maine to New Jersey.
0: We got another amateur band coming up. We played
1: it. Uh-oh. What is this?
0: We played it a long time ago.
1: Uh-oh. Oh, okay.
2: Okay.
1: Yes.
2: Alright, give us an email, alansane7415@aol.com. I'm in the mood tonight. Don't ask me why.
1: Yeah, why?
2: I don't know. I mean, Ivan's here.
1: Oh, shut up!
2: Maybe because you're leaving soon. That could be why.
1: Oh, no. Yeah, I'll throw you out the window in 2 seconds and make you land in the cemetery.
2: What? The cemetery's 8 blocks from here.
1: Doesn't matter. I could throw you all the way down there.
2: You must be pretty strong, Ivan.
1: That's right. Get me ticked off enough and I will throw you from here to Church Avenue.
2: You know, I'm sure everybody in California knows where Church Avenue is.
1: Well, it's a local street.
2: You know, I never saw Ivan get mad.
1: That's right.
2: Can Ivan punch somebody out?
1: I could punch a wall.
2: Well, that we know.
1: I could punch a door.
2: Let me tell you something. I went to Ivan's house one time. There's all these, like, dent marks in his plaster.
1: Yeah.
2: I think those must be the punches.
1: That's right.
2: Wow.
1: I even punched a mirror a long time ago.
2: Did it break? Well, it probably broke when you looked in it, but...
1: No, it broke my knuckles.
2: Oh, that's why they're all double-jointed.
1: Yeah, and somebody hit me over the head with a bottle a long time ago, and look at this.
2: I remember that.
1: Yeah, you remember
2: that? Yeah, ladies and gentlemen, somebody hit Ivan on the head with a bottle. Now, who would do something like that to Ivan?
1: Some hoodlums around the corner from my house.
2: Well, they just walked up to you and threw a bottle over your head?
1: Yeah, you know which bottle they threw?
2: What?
1: Snapple iced tea.
2: It was a Snapple iced tea?
1: Yeah.
2: Did it break the bottle?
1: Yes, it did.
2: Really?
1: My earlobe almost fell out. I had to take 15 stitches.
2: Really?
1: And the scar. You see the scar right up on top?
2: You went to the hospital?
1: Yeah, Coney Island Hospital.
2: Who paid for it?
1: My medical coverage.
2: Mm?
1: Yeah. My mom had to take me in the car.
2: Oh, wow.
1: Yeah.
2: Unless she took you in a taxi.
1: Oh, shut up! I'm throwing in a car service.
4: Let me tell you what.
2: Ladies and gentlemen, Ivan.
4: Why can I thank you?
1: Come on now. These people don't know how to speak English.
2: Well, did they know that you were Ivan Jeffries?
1: They don't even know who you are.
4: Alan Shane, who is he, my bookie?
2: Well, they should know that I do a radio show on WBCQ.
4: Isn't he a famous singer that wrote a whole lot of shaking going on?
2: Well, you know what I want to do? I want to play a record.
1: Yes.
2: I want to go back to the backyard of the BCQ seal to listen to those people sing.
1: No.
2: Okay?
1: Yeah.
2: We're going to do that now on BCQ The Planet. 7.415 Monticello, Maine, USA. If you go to the webpage and listen to us on the internet if you like, on the BCQ 7415.

0: On Planet BCQ, 7415, that goes back to 1986. Actually, July 23rd, 1986.
1: That's the mystery singer?
0: Yeah. I'll spend my life with you. One person I will not ever want to spend my life with is Ivan.
1: Oh, shut up, you moron! It's such an idiot.
0: Ivan Jeffries. Hey, 68 degrees here. I gotta buy a pair of mono headphones. I guess it does fade. I'm Alan Sane with Ivan Jeffries on the Alan Sane Show here. You know, we were talking about Ivan's ear coming off.
1: Yeah.
0: Yeah, but a couple of years. Wait, how many years ago was that, Ivan?
1: It had to be 1991, 92.
0: Yeah, Ivan. Someone hit Ivan over the head with a bottle.
1: Yeah, a Snapple bottle to boot.
0: It was a Snapple bottle, yeah. And they basically, I don't know, wait, did they throw it at you or they just hit you with it?
1: You just...

0: And I'll hand you a cherry Coke.
1: I tried, you dummy.
0: It's only the 21st today, Ivan.
1: Well, 5 weeks. How's that?
0: Ivan looks 5 weeks pregnant.
1: Yeah, we gotta play that song one day.
0: Oh, okay. The other version, right? Mm-hmm. Oh, Ivan's almost finished with his Coca-Cola bottle
1: there. That's right. That's right.
0: That's not bad. Ivan was pretty good. I'm over here thinking Ivan's going to buy some booze. Instead, he's buying
1: Coca-Cola.
0: That would
1: be coming up in August.
0: Oh, you're gonna get drunk in August, Ivan?
1: As a matter of fact, you know, at the 16th anniversary, which, let's look at the calendar right now.
0: As Ivan Jeffries goes off microphone.
1: Oh, yeah. Oh, it's the 26th of July. That's almost a day for the anniversary, so I'm going to get myself booze.
0: Let me tell you something. Some people are actually funny when they're drunk.
1: Right.
0: Ivan is the most irritating.
1: Oh, shut up. Okay. You're more irritating, idiot.
0: Okay, but when Ivan is drunk, he is 10 times worse. I mean,
1: I'm going to act like that former disc jockey from WNEW AM, Ted Brown. He had one time, I think it was in the early 70s, he did a stunt where don't drink and drive. I think it was Memorial Day. I think it was 71 or 72. He drank 13 hours straight.
0: Really?
1: I'm not going to do that. Maybe for about an hour. All right?
2: Yeah,
1: I'll get some Colt 45 malt liquor. All right? And let's see, how about Budweiser? Put it together.
0: Yeah, I'm actually, when I'm a little drunk, actually, I really never got that drunk, but when I'm drunk,
1: You were drunk.
0: I just laugh.
1: No, you were drunk on ketchup. All right?
0: Okay. Ivan is a type where when Ivan's drunk, he just keeps talking. He don't shut up. I mean, it's bad now.
1: That's right.
0: Imagine, we should do a next show, Ivan, where Ivan's drunk. Forget it. There'll be a hole in this window.
1: No. We'll do that in 5 weeks from now.
0: Okay, so Ivan's gonna be drunk in 5 weeks, and I'll take a picture of Ivan and put it on the webpage. How he looks drunk. He'll probably look better.
1: That's right.
0: Okay, we're going to play some more music on the planet WBCQ. I'm Alan Sane here with Ivan Jeffries. If you'd like to check out the webpage, you can do that at www.alansane.com or go to any search engine, just type in Alan Sane.
1: Right.
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1: We're on Yahoo, AOL. It doesn't matter. You have to search.
0: Yeah, just the search. You can even search Ivan Jeffries. That's what you want to.
1: Oh, shut up.
0: Yeah, BCQ here's Kim Carnes. Something with more love. Something Ivan wants.
1: No, you're a moron love, all right?
0: A moron?
1: Yeah, moron love.
0: I'm Alan Sand here with Ivan Jeffries on the planet BCQ. Give us an email. That's all you have to listening.

0: love. We got an email a little earlier.
1: Well, why don't you shut up? At least it comes out loud and clear.
0: Well, we have to have a lot of processing here with Ivan's voice.
1: Oh, shut up!
0: And we have to have about 200 compressors and all these limiters and clippers and everything here.
1: Well, what not?
0: Reverb. I can tell the reverb. I can turn the reverb up like this and sound like Ivan, but I don't do it like
1: that. Shut up!
0: Okay? Okay, we're going to play one last song before we get out of here.

0: a planet that be BCQ. I'm Alan Saint with Ivan Jeffries. Well, it's the end of this show, Ivan. Keep supporting us by sending us email. Let us know you're listening. Like I said, if our ratings drop, we go bye-bye.
1: That's right.
0: Okay? So give us an email. Let us know you're out there listening. Let us know what you think. It's alansane7415@AOL.com. 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You can sign the guest book. I think the taxi is for you here, Ivan.
1: No, it's not for me, you idiot. Anyway, to the listeners out there, pass the word to your friends. Let them know about the show. We want more supporters. We want more listeners. If it wasn't for you guys, we wouldn't be on the air. Truthfully.
0: And if it wasn't for you guys, I would have cleaner air in the room.
1: Oh, shut up! No, seriously, we need some more listeners. This is no joking matter, because we don't mind doing it for you guys, you know, having some fun. Insulting me, but on the serious side, you know, on the serious side, we have to have more listeners. Like Alan says, if we don't, we gotta go bye bye. That's it. Pack up the bag.
0: Insulting me.
1: Yeah, well, whatever.
0: Okay, we're getting out of here because it's time to go.
1: Okay, until next week, right here on WBCQ The Planet. 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
1: Greetings, Earthlings. I'm Kat.
2: And I'm Jethro Gilligan Toth. Welcome to the Box of Oddities podcast.
1: The podcast with a heart. And sometimes entrails.
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1: Stick around, and if you like what you hear, we'll tell you where to find more.
2: Here we go. Episode 231, Underpants and Pie.
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4: The world is full of stories. Stories of mysteries, of curiosities, of oddities. Join Kat and Jethro Gilligan Toth for the strange, the bizarre, the unexpected, as they lift the lid and cautiously peer inside the Box of Oddities.
2: This show might be a little bit disjointed because neither Kat nor I have slept very well the last couple of nights. There's been, insomnia. I hate it.
1: It's terrible.
2: Two nights ago, I couldn't sleep, and I decided to do what I always do when I have trouble sleeping, and that's go into the kitchen and eat an entire pie. And so I'm out there, and Kat comes out to go to the bathroom, and she just kind of, usually she, you know, acknowledges me, hey, how's it going? Eating another pie, I see. But she just goes into the bathroom, comes out, and goes back into the bedroom. I'm, okay, well, fine, whatever. So I finish my pie, and I go back into the bedroom, and the door's locked. You locked me out of the bedroom.
1: I did, yeah.
2: And so I'm standing out there in my underpants, with pie all over my face.
1: First of all, let's just establish that the pie thing is an exaggeration. It was a peanut butter jelly sandwich. It wasn't a whole pie. That's just crazy.
2: So I'm standing there with a whole pie in my face, and I'm trying to decide how the hell I'm going to get in there without startling her. I just gently kind of tapped on the door, just kind of like that. I thought, that's going to startle her more if I continue to do that. So I got a paperclip, and I'm trying to pick the lock with a paperclip. At this point, Kat opens the door, and she's holding a knife in her hand.
1: You are grossly mis...
2: It was a bread knife.
1: Representing what happened
2: she
1: here.
2: She keeps it on her bedside table.
1: All right, so I got up to pee, I came back to bed, I laid down, and I thought I heard something from out in the living room. Now, I'm 100% always concerned that someone's breaking into our house.
2: Always.
1: And I'm ready for it.
2: You didn't even recognize that I wasn't in bed.
1: I did not. No, I did not acknowledge, I didn't
2: Thanks.
1: Recognize that in any way. I was, So I started to fall back asleep, and then I heard the faintest knocking. I thought, is that real?
2: I should have just scraped my nails on the door.
1: Oh, stop. And then I heard someone fucking with the doorknob. And so I was like, oh, shit, I got to protect my family. So I hopped out of bed, and I ran around the bed, and I got to the door, and I whipped it open and stuck my head out. Just at the moment I went, wait, is JG not in bed?
2: Yeah.
1: Why would a robber knock on the door?
2: Yeah, that doesn't make
1: like,
2: any sense.
1: All of it made sense all at the same time. Mm. And you were like, you locked me out. And I was on the verge of tears. My adrenaline was so high.
2: And I gave Kat a big hug, and I could feel her heart beating about 100 beats a minute. And as I hugged her, I got pie all over her. And
1: that part's not true.
2: Anyway.
1: She protect. She attack.
2: She do.
1: She don't realize her husband's not in bed.
2: What you got from me?
1: Oh. It's 2017, and a team of PhD students discovered an ancient village that dates back to before the era of the pyramids. The team discovered this village, and within it, ancient fish hooks and spears, as well as tools for making fire. However, they really hit the jackpot when they found an ancient cooking hearth from which they were able to obtain flakes of charcoal burnt by prehistoric Canadians.
2: Oh, wow. Tell me more.
1: So this ancient village was discovered when researchers were searching the Triquet Islands, an island located about 300 miles north of Victoria, British Columbia. So this team of students from the University of Victoria's Archaeology Department are studying what they found at this site. And it is believed to be the oldest settlement in North America. Using carbon dating on the charcoal flakes, the researchers were able to determine that the settlement dates back 14,000 years.
2: Shut up.
1: 14,000 years. That's Ice Age, bitch.
2: Yeah, that was 2,000 years before Atlantis sunk.
1: Oh, Jesus. So an ancient archaeological find on this island is not only amazing just for history's sake, but it also adds credence to the oral histories of the Hiltzik Nation. So these are original peoples. Their oral history talks of a strip of land just in this area where the excavation took place. It was a place that, according to this history, never froze during the Ice Age. And it was where the people from surrounding areas came to seek refuge, to flock to for their survival. This is according to CBC.ca.
2: It's amazing to me that there is a part of Canada that's never frozen.
1: Like, for real. Just on a regular day, let alone the Ice Age. Mm. The finding has broader implications for human history. So, as I said, it's amazing that this group of people who've had this legend, this oral history, supported now by this science, but also the early North Americans, they now believe, may have traveled the coast. So one theory of how humans entered the Americas is that they came over from Asia on an Alaskan land bridge through an ice-free corridor east of the Rockies and made their way through what is now Eastern and Central Canada.
2: Across the Bering Straits.
1: That's right. The alternative theory.
2: UFOs?
1: No. Now supported by this data, as well as evidence that has come from stone tools and other carbon dating, is that people were traveling by boat, moving along the coast rather than coming across. So from this site, it's apparent that they were rather adept at hunting sea mammals, and that may be because they were boaty types. Alicia Gavereau, who is a PhD student at the University of Victoria and a researcher, said in an interview with CBC that the ancient settlement on Triquet Island really adds additional evidence to this theory. Archaeologists had long thought that the coast would have been completely uninhabitable and impassable, when that is clearly now not the case.
2: That's fascinating.
1: It really is. I found a couple of really interesting articles about it in SmithsonianMag.com, in AllThat'sInteresting.com, and, as I said, CBC.ca. And all of them interview this team of researchers, which was led by a University of Victoria student. And she's the one who discovered this incredible place that is opening up doors to understanding our history like maybe nothing else has. And it's so important for the original peoples of that area when they are looking to obtain protections for certain lands. They now have something so much more than just this is our oral history. This is science that shows that this is something that is part of our history and it needs to be protected. And it's a wonderful thing that they have now available to them because of this stone hearth and fishing equipment.
2: That's crazy.
1: Yeah.
2: 14,000 years ago. Mm.
1: Alicia Gavereau, she said, I remember when we got the dates back and we just sat back and we said, holy moly, this is old.
2: That's adorable.
1: It's just the sweetest thing.
2: I've always been fascinated with the idea that we migrated from Asia over the land bridge into North America. Mm. And wondering how far back that went. I just read an article about a particular group of First Nation peoples who live in the British Columbia area, and they were almost wiped out in the 19th century, but now they have they've kind of come back to the point where I think there's maybe like 800 or 900 people from this particular group left. And what makes this unusual is they claim to have been in that area for thousands and thousands of years. And they have, in their DNA, there is something in the genetic profile that causes, that makes them more susceptible to a very rare disease. Almost nobody has this particular disease. And I can't remember, I don't have it right in front of me. But they have found that this particular disease was prevalent in the 13th and 14th dynasty of ancient Egypt. This is the only place that they have seen this type of disease to this level, as many cases as they have found. It was very common amongst the pharaoh's family in the 13th and 14th dynasty. Then there's very little trace of it anywhere until it shows up in British Columbia.
1: That's amazing. Well, yeah, I mean, it makes a lot of sense. And I think, you know, on our like dumb human brain level, we want answers. And sometimes we put things together that seems to make sense, but when we get new evidence, we have to move forward. And it shows that recent studies show that because of the time frame that we thought that people moved across that land bridge that connected modern day Siberia to Alaska, there weren't the resources there that would have had needed to have been there to support life. So it makes sense now that maybe they tootled on across the ocean from Egypt.
2: It's really strange. And to add to that, not only do they have a similar genetic profile, but their myths and stories are similar.
1: Oh.
2: And they even use similar words. The language that these people spoke was almost wiped out because of 19th century bullshit.
1: Sure.
2: But there's been a real effort to preserve it, and some of the words are very, very similar to words that were used in the 13th and 14th dynasty in Egypt.
1: That is fascinating.
2: Yeah.
1: I'd like to learn more about that. I mean, this was just a story about neat old stuff, but I mean, that's
2: pretty cool.
1: That is very cool. Yeah. And the idea that every single thing that has ever happened ever is connected somehow.
2: Somehow.
1: It's really interesting to kind of pan back and go like, oh, well, maybe, you know. And there are a lot of maybes still, of course, but that's really interesting.
4: And now, that thing in the middle.
2: Here's a list of unusual medication side effects. Mirapex. It's a drug for Parkinson's disease, but it can cause restless leg syndrome and an unusual urge to gamble.
1: Oh, wow.
2: Weird.
1: That is weird. This is one that I've heard of before. Number 4, Chantix. It's one of the most popular medications used to stop smoking. But one of the weirdest side effects is that it can turn your dreams into nightmares.
2: Ambien has been known to cause severe sleepwalking.
1: Number 2, Crestor. It is a popular cholesterol medication, and it does lower the risk of stroke and heart attack while potentially making you more confused and forgetful, also ratcheting up female aggression.
2: Wow.
1: Oh.
2: And number 1, Propecia. That's, of course, for male pattern baldness. It can also cause abnormal ejaculation. What does that mean exactly? Like spiders? Or I'm not sure.
1: Oh.
4: The Box of Oddities with Kat and Jethro Gilligan Toth.
1: So we talked the other day about our engagement and how it was lovely and beautiful. And I did end up posting some photos on Instagram. So you get to be a part of the action there. After we talked about that, we got a message from Matt Van Hosen. He wrote, "Hey guys, I just listened to your shipping container marriage proposal episode. I loved it. I thought I'd pass along my nautical engagement story as well. Not long ago, I proposed to my lovely fiance aboard the haunted Queen Mary in Long Beach, California. No ghostly sightings for us, but it was a magical evening that featured a personal tour from the ship's Commodore, followed by an intimate private performance from the world's number one David Bowie tribute artist. It was truly a unique and wonderful night that culminated with the future missus saying yes as I got down on one knee in the Queen's Salon ballroom and popped the question. Aww. I am so jealous. I wrote back immediately and I was like, this is a wonderful story. Can we share it? I absolutely want to shame JG for not proposing to me on a haunted ship.
2: Thank you for that, Matt. Yeah, you were showing me that, and I was looking at it, did a little stalking myself, and Matt's won a couple of Emmys and has worked with projects that have been on Comedy Central.
1: Yeah, and TBS Network, producer, director, kind of cool.
2: That's kind of cool.
1: Yeah.
2: Thanks, Matt. All right, I got this information from CNN, The Sun, and News 9, Oklahoma City.
1: Okay.
2: On April 8th, 1969, a guy named John Alva Porter, who was 69 at the time, he was traveling in a green Chevy with a sibling, Arlie Porter, and a friend, Nora Marie Duncan, who was 58. They all went missing. They just disappeared.
1: Oh.
2: Porter's granddaughter, Debbie McManaman, said in 2013, it's been so long, 44 years. There are a lot of things we can't answer because we just don't know. His bank account was left untouched. His house was locked up. His utilities were on. He just appeared to walk away. So even though John Porter was 69 years old, he was a pretty tough guy. In fact, he used to ride bulls and take part in a Wild West show. He was like a rodeo guy.
1: That's fun.
2: So decades passed with no word of what happened to John and his passengers.
1: Until?
2: Well, I'm getting there.
1: Yeah!
2: In a seemingly unrelated case, just 1 year later, in the same area, three teenagers, Jimmy Allen Williams, who was 16, Leah Gail Johnson, who was 18, and Thomas Michael Rios, 18, went missing the night of November 20th, 1970. They went for a ride around Sayre, Oklahoma, in Williams' blue Camaro. According to the DOE Network, which is a volunteer organization that helps law enforcement in solving cold cases.
1: Okay.
2: Only 6 days before they went missing, Jimmy bought this used Camaro. It was a, you know, it's a 69 Camaro.
1: It's pretty rad.
2: Pretty slick car. Williams was supposed to go to a football game in Elk City, and the three teens never showed up at the football game, nor did they ever return home. The car was not found. Three or four sheriffs have tried to solve the 1970 disappearance of the teens with no clues. There were just no leads, no clues. So it just turned into a cold case. Now, Jimmy Williams had worked at a mom-and-pop grocery store. Everyone expected him to return to work the next day.
1: Right.
2: But he never did. Police Chief Ronnie Harold told CNN, local residents have been making up their own theories for years about what happened to these teens. And also what happened to John Porter and his passengers. The theories go from A to Z, he said. Literally, most people think they ran into bad guys. Maybe somebody apprehended them. Maybe they were robbed. Maybe they were kidnapped.
1: Mm.
2: For decades, nobody knew. Then one morning in September of 2013, the Highway Patrol was conducting exercises with new sonar equipment on an Oklahoma lake. What the Highway Patrol found from their boat was macabre, to say the least. They found a car. And then, equally surprising, they found another car right next to it. Rusted and caked with mud, a 1952 Chevrolet and a 1969 Chevy Camaro. Daryl Splon, who was a diver with the Oklahoma Highway Patrol, was sent down after the sonar had located the corroding vehicles. They were sitting right next to each other in 12 feet of water, about 50 feet from the marina. Visibility in the water was almost nil.
1: Okay.
2: And of course, they had no idea how the vehicles got there. They had no idea what it was all about. At first, they thought they were stolen vehicles that had been abandoned and then dumped in the water.
1: And they were just sitting next to each other, submerged?
2: Yes.
1: Were there bodies inside?
2: He said, it really didn't cross my mind as to a body being in there. But he dove down and he opened up the door and he reached in and he found a shoe. And he just thought it was a shoe. But when they brought the cars ashore, it was determined that there were a total of six bodies inside both cars, three in each car.
1: That's so strange.
2: The cars had been submerged for all these decades. One car was facing forward. One car was facing backward. They were just feet apart.
1: Both upright.
2: Both upright. So the dive team goes back into the water and they start combing and scouring the bottom of the lake. They found a skull and a femur and some smaller bones during the initial search. After the searches, the vehicles were towed away. Now, this was in a place called Foss Lake. In Foss Lake, the level of the water was down dramatically that summer because, if you recall, back in 2013, there was a drought.
1: I do not recall that, but that's fine.
2: So in 2014, the bodies were positively ID'd. The human remains found in the Camaro matched the general description of the three teenagers. The other remains matched the genders and ages of the three passengers in the green Chevrolet who went missing in 1969, according to the medical examiner. DNA tests proved beyond a shadow of a doubt
1: that they were who they thought they were.
2: Now, Jimmy Williams' brother, Gary, was 12 years old when his brother disappeared. The investigation revealed that the windows in both cars were rolled up, except on the Camaro's driver's side, which was rolled down about 4 inches. There was a lot of damage to the undercarriage of the Camaro, and so the police believe that it crashed into the water,
1: Okay. That
2: maybe they drove it off the end of the marina. He said, you had three young kids in a muscle car. Alcohol was in the vehicle. Probably just ran off the road and drowned. But Gary Williams isn't convinced his brother simply drove into the lake. He said, I don't think it was an accident. Jimmy is not going to sit there in a driver's seat and accept death by drowning without trying to kick a window out. Williams believes his brother's car may have rolled into the lake backwards with the car in neutral.
1: Oh, implying that someone had pushed the car into the lake.
2: May have. All the damage to the vehicle, every bit of the damage can be attributed to a backward roll-in, he says. But there is some damage in the vehicle that can't be explained with forward impact. Jimmy would have had to turn completely around if you buy the forward impact theory.
1: Well, if someone was pushing a car backwards with their car, that would cause a frontal impact.
2: I didn't even think about that. That makes 100% sense. The trooper agreed that there's some things they just can't answer, but they say that there is no evidence of foul play. The facts are the facts. I can't change those. He said a lot of things there that we probably don't know because we didn't see it actually happen, but we have to look and see what is most probable. As for the green Chevy with the Porter party in it, the driver's side door was open in the old Chevy, which was a mystery in itself, according to the trooper. A whole lot of things there that we really are not able to determine. And like the Camaro, there was evidence of alcohol found inside the other Chevy, but there was no damage to that vehicle. We always felt like it was foul play, said Porter's granddaughter. That really hasn't been completely ruled out in our minds. So they really don't know. The best theory they think is, coincidentally, they both ended up in the lake by mistake. Maybe, you know, the kids had it. They were drinking. They backed the car into the marina. They backed in. It was left in neutral by mistake, and they rolled in and drifted down and couldn't get out. The Porter thing may have been, it appears as though they just maybe drove off the end by mistake at night, didn't see the end of the pier.
1: I'm sorry, you brought this story to me with no answer?
2: The answer is we don't know.
1: Oh.
2: But at least the family got some closure, which is nice.
1: Absolutely. It's just closure with more questions. And I think that's really frustrating. I mean, it's frustrating for me.
2: I love your theory about the front impact, somebody pushing them in. But the medical examiner determined that they all died by drowning. That being said,
1: why are they not getting out of their cars if they're in the how are six people, three in each vehicle, which is very weird all its own, parked next to each other? How are none of them getting out?
2: It was 12 feet of water. It wasn't like 80 feet down or something,
1: right?
2: And it happened within a year.
1: Yeah.
2: Both of the disappearance happened within a 12-month period. So there's a lot of weird things going on there.
1: It's super weird.
2: For sure. And the fact that it sat there in 12 feet of water, 50 feet from the end of the pier, for decades, and nobody knew it was there is amazing.
1: My general theory with, all things is be curious, be nosy, assume someone's going to burn something down, take note.
2: I mean, we've told this story before where we drove by a local gas station and somebody was out there filling up a gas container. And your mind didn't think, well, probably they're going to mow their lawn. It went right to arson, and you memorized their license plate number.
1: Later on, you're going to want to have details about the things that you saw. So
2: right.
1: Be curious, be nosy, take note.
2: Thanks for hanging out with us, you guys. We appreciate the time that you spend with us. And if you would, please, maybe leave us a positive review wherever you listen, iTunes or Spotify.
1: It doesn't have to be positive, but if it's not going to be positive, then why bother? Jerk.
2: If you want to be loved the most, then give us a positive review.
1: Ooh, love bribery.
2: That's right, a love bribe.
1: You know, I'm just kidding.
2: I'm not. We'll see you next time, family.
1: Until then, keep flying that freak flag.
2: And fly it proudly, you beautiful freak.
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2: The Box of Oddities. Episode 232, The Patron Saint of Pigeon Fires.
3: What follows may not be suitable for all audiences. Listener discretion is advised.
4: The world is full of stories. Stories of mysteries. Of curiosities. Of oddities. Join Kat and Jethro Gilligan Toth for the strange, the bizarre, the unexpected, as they lift the lid and cautiously peer inside the Box of Oddities.
2: Last night was an exciting night. We got our new internet hooked up, and we have like a gigabit speed now, so it's wicked fast, bub.
1: Our TV even looks better.
2: It does.
1: It's amazing.
2: Yeah, streaming stuff, it looks, oh, that's what high def looks like. And the guy who came to hook it up was such a nice guy, the cable guy. He had to make two or three trips because we needed special equipment that he didn't have. And it was a really hot day, and he was having all kinds of issues. And he said, I'm going to have to come back again with another modem. So he shows up, I don't know, maybe 2 hours later, comes in his own vehicle.
1: It's evening.
2: You and I are sitting on the deck having beers. I let him in, and you know, he's following me up over the stairs, and I'm like, is this your last stop for the night? And he goes, yeah. And I said, it's awfully hot. Would you like a beer? And you said,
1: I said, sweetheart, don't offer him beer. He'll think we're swingers.
2: Suddenly the atmosphere changed. He said two words the entire rest of the evening that he was there hooking up the modem. Whereas before, he was chatty as can be, and then all of a sudden, he just very quietly hooked up the cable modem. And
1: I just stood real close to him while he was hooking stuff up, like, oh, you're really good at that.
2: I love how you handle your fiber optics.
1: That's a thick cable.
2: We're not swingers.
1: I didn't say any of that.
2: Yeah.
1: I did say the thing about swingers. But.
2: Yeah. We're not swingers, but, you know, no judging. It's just not our thing. Although we might have gotten a really good deal on a better package of...
1: Oh, he would have given me a package. No, I feel like it's not okay to offer alcohol to service workers.
2: Yeah, I don't know. It was hot. He was on his way home. I was just being cordial and apparently a little creepy. Sorry about that, cable guy. So you ready for my story?
1: Yes.
2: So what was there to do in the 16th century? You know, besides dodging human waste and slaughterhouse runoff that flowed freely in the open gutters along most major streets.
1: Badminton?
2: During this period, there were two very popular fads. There were crazes that became all the rage. One was mummy unwrapping parties.
1: Ew, what? That's...
2: Yeah.
1: What?
2: Well, rich people in Europe would buy mummies and then bring them into their parlors and invite people over for drinks, and then they would unwrap the mummy.
1: That is vile.
2: I wondered what became of the mummies afterwards.
1: Well, they probably ate them.
2: No, they did not eat them, but you're close. A lot of them were pounded into medicine. Mummies.
1: Yeah, I know. I did a topic on that. And they ate it.
2: We've done 11 bajillion topics. I can't remember where I left my cell phone.
1: Well, it just seems weird that you'd correct me when I just said the exact same thing. I'll just enjoy my tea.
2: So you got the mummy unwrapping parties, but the other big craze of the time was live theater. But a very different kind of theater than what we think of today.
1: Okay.
2: It was not uncommon for friends during the 16th century, to have a couple of pints at the pub on a Friday night and then buy tickets to the latest performance at the local dissection theater.
1: Oh, yes, okay.
2: Also called the anatomical theater.
1: It's basically like a morgue meets a fish tank.
2: That's a good comparison. Now, I'd heard of the term anatomical theater before, but never really thought of it as a true theater where people would go to the box office and buy tickets, maybe get some snacks before they headed into their seat.
1: Well, no.
2: But that's exactly what it was. You know,
1: is that why we still call it an operating theater?
2: Yes.
1: Because people used to buy tickets to go see it.
2: Yes.
1: What?
2: I know.
1: That's not real.
2: It was very similar to our experience today at a modern movie theater. The main difference would be instead of heading into the theater to watch the latest developments in the Marvel Universe, you'd take your seat and watch a dead guy get carved up.
1: Whoa.
2: Now, most of the time, those performing the dissections were doctors, or they called them anatomists, or at least med students.
1: Did they have, like, top leading anatomists?
2: Yes.
1: Who were, like, handsome?
2: Yes, yes, they did. So this was done in the name of science, you know, because, oh, the doctors are doing it, is done in the name of science.
1: Sure.
2: But pretty much anybody could get a ticket for the, quote, performance and watch it from the comfort of a box seat. Normally, upper society had first choice on the tickets, of course, but any leftover tickets could be bought by anyone. I wonder if they had, like, a secondary market like StubHub, you know, where you could buy leftover
1: scalpers.
2: Yeah, people out on the street scalping tickets, which is an ironic term for that. Mm. According to Ranker, at first, temporary anatomy theaters would pop up. They'd be outdoors, like in a town square or in a lecture hall, even churches.
1: Oh, wow.
2: But by the second half of the century, major cities across Europe had built permanent anatomy theaters for public dissection. These theaters were very often, according to Ranker, hauntingly beautiful, and much like an opera house. The anatomy theaters typically had curved rows of seats, a steep rake, and a stage, just like theaters that were meant for dramatic productions. In fact, they were modeled after theaters designed for dramatic productions.
1: Wow.
2: The similarities between public dissections and the theater were not just limited to the physical space that both things took place in. Spectators, they would have to go, like I said, purchase tickets. You'd go to the box office, you'd buy your ticket. Then you'd go to the refreshment stand. Once inside, you were treated to musical performances while the dissections were underway.
1: Wow, was there like an in-house band?
2: Yes. Yeah, in fact, there's one recorded case of a dissection in Holland where they brought in flute players.
1: Oh, wow.
2: To entertain the audience while they were carving up a dead guy. Historian Giovanni Ferrari said, quote, like actors, all those who worked the stage, the medical theorists, the dissectors, had to show their faces to the audience and clearly display the actions that they performed. Just like theatergoers, the audience expected a show. So one of the very first dissection theaters was at the University of Padua in Italy. Now, this is an enormous theater. It's elliptically shaped with six tiers so that up to 300 people could easily view the dissection. There were 300 good seats. And over the door to the dissection theater, there's a Latin inscription that translates to, "This is a place where the dead are pleased to help the living."
1: That's nuts. Now, why was this not seen as disrespectful and terrible?
2: That's a great question.
1: Did those being dissected have to give their okay for it, or was it just general practice? So No one, I mean, was there any sort of rule? Would the wealthy have been dissected in public as well? Or was it just like the street urchins? What I want to know about the parameters.
2: Yeah,
1: here.
2: No, I get that. The first thing I thought was how I would react at this type of an old timey event. Would I be repulsed at the to the point of sickness, or would I just sit there staring intently at the procedure while enjoying a box of Junior Mints? I don't know. Probably the latter. But
1: I don't know.
2: Why did people not feel guilty about that?
1: You see blood and you get a little woozy.
2: Yeah.
1: So I don't know if you'd be into it.
2: Here's what they did. They used criminals, mostly.
1: Oh, okay.
2: Okay.
1: So they don't have rights.
2: Well, no, they didn't have rights. And so the people performing the procedures didn't want the audience to focus on the dead man's identity. So corpses were those of criminals. They were anonymous so that the criminals' families wouldn't feel any added shame. They were also brought in from different towns so that no one would recognize the body.
1: So did you have to, like, have towns set up a trade, a corpse co-op?
2: To emphasize what was about to happen was okay and not immoral, anatomists would start the dissection by reading out a list of the body's crimes.
1: I would think that would humanize them even more, because then you know about what they were up to when they were upright and tootling around.
2: That's true. However, it's a lot harder to feel bad for a rapist or a murderer than just some random dude. If they knew that this person had committed these vile acts, it was much easier to separate or to have no empathy. Now, these public dissections were not a common event, and this was due to several reasons. It was difficult to find bodies for the public dissections.
1: Not enough criminals. Got it.
2: Right. Limited supply of cadavers from public executions. Very few people would willingly do this, you know, donate their body.
1: Really?
2: Yeah, very few people would do it. It was considered something you did to criminals.
1: Sure.
2: There might have been only like two public dissections in an entire year.
1: Oh, so it would have been something that you wanted to go to because you didn't know when you were going to be able to go next.
2: Right. It became, that helped add to the whole craze.
1: Got it.
2: In Holland, they would ring the church bells before a dissection, and lectures would come to a halt at the universities so that everyone could crowd around the corpse and watch. They were also limited mostly to the winter months for obvious reasons.
1: Sure, because of the stank.
2: Yeah, sometimes one body would be dissected over 15 days. It was a lengthy procedure.
1: Oh.
2: So, yeah, they'd get right down to it.
1: Oh, and I bet they could sell more tickets that way, too.
2: Sure.
1: So that makes a lot more sense.
2: I wonder if they have like a season pass.
1: Sorry.
2: For that.
1: We just got an email. Does Kat have ADHD?
2: That's a valid question. All right,
1: I
2: focus.
1: Don't normally focus. Look at emails, but it just came.
2: Focus. Shh.
1: Okay.
2: Okay.
1: All right. Got it.
2: So public dissections, winter months mostly. In the warmer seasons, you know, it's harder to sell tickets for something like that.
1: Sure.
2: So in many ways, the scarcity of the public dissections added to the demand and fanned the flames of the events into a craze.
1: Makes sense.
2: In fact, in 1493, Italian physician Alessandro Benedetti wrote, in regards to the obsession with public dissections, he described how anatomy theaters needed guards to restrain the public even as it entered, as well as two stewards to collect the money from the viewers. High-ranking members of the town, of course, again, were invited to attend first. And if there was space, then other people could clamor for that seat. But they had to have, like, armed guards to hold...
1: Bouncers.
2: Bouncers, essentially. Benedetti also noted that, quote, seating must be allotted in order of rank. The front row seats, where audience members might get a chance to touch the body or assist the anatomist, were reserved for the town's elite.
1: Oh my God, did they call out members from the crowd? Would anyone else here like to cut open a liver?
2: They did.
1: No!
2: They did that. Yeah, I would imagine sitting in the front row would have been like an old Gallagher concert where they pass out plastic ponchos to cover you.
1: Except instead of watermelon,
2: it's a spleen.
1: Spleen.
2: No, oftentimes they would call for volunteers from the audience, and somebody in the front row would come out and they'd say, yeah, hold this skin up, you know?
1: Oh, no!
2: And that was a real honor.
1: Oh, sure.
2: To be asked to do that. So, of course, the best source of bodies for public dissection were the executed criminals, but the vast majority of dead criminals were, like, men in their 20s, And so it must have got, you know, like anatomy theater enthusiasts, they must have kind of lost interest after a while. Oh, man, it's another 24-year-old guy. It's always a 24-year-old guy.
1: You're at dinner parties talking about the showings that you've been to. And about 2 years ago, Henry and I were able to view the autopsy of a 47-year-old white woman.
2: That's not far from the truth. The most famous anatomist in the 16th century was Andreas Vesalius, and he prominently displayed the dissection of a woman on the cover of his book. He showed the woman's reproductive organs, putting the woman's secrets on display for men to see, because the audience was mostly men.
1: Sure, of course. And I bet that that made this Antonio Banderas a very popular surgeon.
2: That's why he was probably the leading anatomist.
1: Got it.
2: Boobs. There's an image of him in his book. It's actually a beautiful painting done in that era of him peeling the skin off a cadaver, essentially degloving an entire arm.
1: Oh.
2: He called the skin, quote, the very fabric of the human body.
1: I suppose that's accurate.
2: Guillaume Rondelet founded the dissecting theater in Montpellier, France. For Rondelet, the goal of public dissections was to educate medical students on the human body, hopefully creating a healthier world.
1: Okay, that seems legit.
2: He was so committed to this goal that his infant son died, and he dissected his infant son in public.
1: Girl!
2: Obviously, children dissections were very, very rare.
1: That makes me very uncomfortable.
2: Now, here's a weird thing. You look at these 16th century images of dissection theaters and the medical procedures going on. They're often wood carvings, or sometimes there'll be sketches or paintings or whatever. But what's interesting is there's something consistent throughout all of these pictures, and that's that every dissection depicted, usually standing close to the body, is a dog.
1: I knew you were going to say that. That's so weird.
2: Dogs are shown sitting at the feet of the corpse, sometimes restrained from running toward the body, even poised, ready to catch any squidlins that might fall from the table. They kept a dog there to keep the floor clean, essentially.
1: Oh, well, you don't want to slip.
2: No, you don't want to slip.
1: But after like 2 weeks of that's not good for that dog.
2: Good point.
1: Oof.
2: They had assistants. Their job was vitally important for a good performance. Guido Guidi. Yes, Guido Guidi, a 16th century anatomist, described how the assistants had to wash dry, skin, or scrape the bodies, which are to be opened. During the procedure, they had to remove the intestines and entrails. The job description in a job ad, it said it clearly required men who, quote, must not mind horrors or faint in the presence of a corpse.
1: Yeah, I would think so.
2: Guidi explained, we usually employ men of the lowest classes who are accustomed to hard work and do not refuse to touch or carry away that which is messy. But in some cases, the assistants did pass out or just refused to continue. So if the assistant did faint or fail to carry out his duties, that's when they would get help from the front row.
1: Oh.
2: Can I have a volunteer from the audience, please? Will you hold this up while I cut this off? And in one case, a member of the audience assisted in removing the heart. The attending physician, if you will, handed him the heart and said, here, pass this around. And they just passed it all around.
1: Now, if you were wearing evening gloves, would you take them off to hold the heart?
2: Yes. You take your gloves off, you put them in the case that holds your opera glasses, and then you pass the heart around.
1: Okay.
2: They passed it around with such enthusiasm that it was mangled beyond all recognition, according to reports. But if you weren't one of the lucky few to be called out of the audience, oftentimes at the end, they would let people file by and actually put their hands in it and stuff.
1: Oh, sure.
2: You know, just that was. I wonder if you had to pay extra. It was like a meet and greet.
1: Yeah, kinda. Like a VIP experience.
2: Yeah, exactly.
1: Yeah.
2: You get a T-shirt and you get to fondle the corpse.
1: Yeah. Oh, okay.
2: Anyway, that's what they used to do back in the 16th century. The end.
4: And now, that thing in the middle.
2: These are sports that were enthusiastically played by United States presidents.
1: Abraham Lincoln, a very successful wrestler.
2: Who would have won, Abe Lincoln or The Undertaker, do you think? Wait, I guess The Undertaker ultimately did win. Whoa.
1: Oh,
2: that's
1: dude,
2: bad.
1: That's rough.
2: Too soon? Number four, Richard Nixon, he loved bowling, which I don't know if that's, I guess that's called a sport.
1: It's a sport.
2: Who was it that said that if you can drink beer while you're playing it, it's not a sport, it's an activity? But

0: The Eisenhower, all cheerleaders.
1: Sis Boom Bah, the Box of Oddities, with Kat and Jethro Gilligan Toth.
2: Matthew Lee Hansen from England sent us a message. Hey, Kat and Jethro, just wanted to say that at the end of another grueling week of working for a living, I found myself at home tired and pretty fed up. I thought I'd relax and unwind by playing some thrash metal on my guitar. After 5 minutes or so, it was evident that I couldn't play for shit and stomped off with the grumps.
0: I've been there.
2: To make a cup of tea, doing whatever I could to avoid a meltdown. Now, I had my tea. I was in desperate need to cheer myself up. It was then that a light bulb went off in my head. I suddenly heard Jethro's What You Got For Me jingle, followed by Kat laughing. It was then that I knew what would truly relax me. I'd dive headfirst into the Box of Oddities. It was like two good friends coming around to chat. Meltdown avoided. Thank you. Hope you're staying safe. We hope you are too, Matthew, in England. That was nice.
0: That was nice. Also, good luck with your guitar playing.
2: What you got for me?
0: St. Olga's birth date is unknown. It could be as early as 890 and as late as 925. She was born in Pskov. Little is known about her life before she was married to Prince Igor of Kiev and the birth of their son.
2: Olga and Igor?
0: Mm-hmm.
2: Nice. Was she the patron saint of goofy names?
0: No. Igor was the son and heir of Rurik, founder of the Rurik dynasty. And after his father's death, Igor was under guardianship of Oleg. Oleg had consolidated power in this particular region and conquered neighboring tribes and established a capital in Kiev. So this loose tribal federation became known as the Kievan Rus, a territory covering what are now parts of Russia, Ukraine, and Belarus. So the Drevlians were a neighboring tribe with which the growing Kievan Rus Empire had a very complex relationship. The Drevlians had joined the Kievan Rus in military campaigns against the Byzantine Empire and paid tribute to Igor's predecessors. But in 912, when Oleg died, instead the Drevlians stopped paying their protection dollars and instead started paying a local warlord. Well, Igor didn't like this. He wanted the Drevlians to continue giving them money. And they use the word tribute. It means goods and monies and stuff. Mm-hmm. But I think it also held an honor position. You know, the tribute meant something. So he, in an attempt to restore his privileges in 945, took a trip to see the Drevlians and confront them. It had been a few years, and the Drevlians were not having this. They thought it was a slap in the face. They didn't want to give Igor and the Kievan Rus money anymore. Thank you very much. Enjoy your day. But Igor had a bigger army, so the Drevlians paid Igor their tribute, fine, and Igor and his army tootled back. They were a little bit out of town before Igor went, you know what? No, it's been this, like, 33 years. You need to give us more money. So they turned around.
2: I was just going to ask if they had to pay, like, back taxes and, you know, penalties on top of that.
0: That's what he was thinking. So he went back, and seeking more tribute, the Drevlians thought it was ridiculous. They fought back. They seized the prince, and they murdered him in a very grisly display.
2: Ouch.
0: According to historyanswers.uk, they had bent down two birch trees to the prince's feet and tied them to his legs.
2: Oh, my God.
0: Then they let the trees straighten, thus tearing his body apart.
2: Oh, my God.
0: This is according to a Byzantine chronicler, Leo the Deacon.
2: Oh, my taint just went, nope.
0: Oof. So, in the book, The History of Leo the Deacon, Byzantine Military Expansion in the 10th Century, Dennis Sullivan suggests that Leo may have exaggerated that version of Igor's death, but that was a method that had been used in that region before. So it's unknown if that's entirely what happened, but we do know that he was murdered, and it weren't good. So it's 945. After Igor's death at the hands of the Drevlians, Olga assumed

0: throne. Their son was three. He was too young to take the throne. So she served as regent until he was old enough. The Drevlians were emboldened by their success in ambushing and killing the king. So they sent a message to Olga. They considered her a pushover. I mean, she was a single lady.
1: She was a chick.
0: And she didn't have a long history of ruling. So they thought what they would do is try to take over their territory, the Kievan Rus, by way of marriage. So they sent a group of suitors to go to Olga and propose marriage so that their two forces would unite and they could basically take over her territory.
1: Well, at least that was their first attempt. At least their first thought wasn't, let's just go kill her and the toddler prince.
0: Well, I mean, they had a pretty big army, so that may not have worked out very well for the Drevlians. One of the suitors that the Drevlians suggested was the man that murdered her husband.
1: Oh, my God.
0: His name was Prince Mal.
1: What's
0: very aptly named.
1: What would his opening line be? Sorry, I tied your husband to a couple of saplings and let him go. Nothing personal.
0: So the Drevlians sent their people to offer this suggestion. The negotiators boated to Kiev to pass along the king's message and to ensure that Olga would comply. They arrived in her court, and they told her why they were in Kiev, to report that they had slain her husband and that Olga should come and marry Prince Mal. Olga responded, "Your proposal is pleasing to me indeed. My husband cannot rise again from the dead, but I desire to honor you tomorrow in the presence of my people. Return now to your boat and remain there with an aspect of arrogance. I shall send for you on the morrow, and you shall say, 'We will not ride on horses nor go on foot. Carry us in our boat.' And you shall be carried in your boat." This is according to the Russian Primary Chronicle.
1: This is totally a setup.
0: So, when the Drevlians returned the next day, they waited outside of Olga's court to receive the honor that she had promised. The people of her court came out and they picked them up in their boats, kind of like what is it called? Palanquin. You know, those old chairs that people would carry with sticks?
1: Right.
0: You know, the stick chairs.
1: The old-timey stick chairs,
0: yes.
1: I think, is the
0: so
1: technical term.
0: They thought that they were being honored, like they were being carried in stick chairs. The people brought them into the court where they were then dropped into a trench in their boats.
1: Boats and all.
0: Boats and all. Olga had ordered this trench to be dug overnight, and the ambassadors were buried alive.
1: Oh, my.
0: It is written that Olga went to the edge of the trench, bent down as they were being buried, and inquired whether they found the honor to their taste.
1: What a bitch!
0: They killed her husband! So she sent word back to the Drevlians and to Prince Mal that she would accept this proposal that had been brought to her by this group. But she would only agree if the Drevlians sent their elders to accompany her back to the territory. She felt that that was important to show how important this matchmaking situation was. It was giving it its due honor that she be presented by way of the great and good of their people to her new king. So they sent their elders. And when they arrived, Olga commanded that after their long travel, they be sent to the bathhouses so they would get cleaned up before they had this very important discussion about her soon-to-be nuptials.
1: Oh, no.
0: She invited the men to appear before her after they had bathed. So they were sent to the bathhouse where the doors were immediately barred behind them and the building was set on fire.
1: Holy shit. Wow.
0: This chick was not done. Essentially, the entire ruling class of the Drevlians had been exterminated, and she was not done. She wanted to do away with the rest of them, so she announced and sent word to the Drevlians that they were on their way, that she was coming with the noble people.
1: Right.
0: Very excited about these upcoming events. It's what every girl dreams of. She asked for a funeral feast to be arranged so that when she arrived, she could mourn her husband's death properly in the city where he had been killed. Despite not having heard from either of the missions that they dispatched to Olga's court, the Drevlians set about preparing this feast. The mead is flowing. People are getting schmammered. She decided that she'd wait until everyone was fairly punched and then just start stabbing.
1: Wow. So she did it on her own, or did she have people help
0: her? She had her people help her.
1: But she was also... She's very hands-on.
0: She was pretty into this.
1: She was feeling stabby.
0: So about 5,000 people they murdered during this feast. Until, eventually, the surviving Drevlians are begging for mercy, and they offered anything.
1: Yeah, back the fuck off.
0: Right, exactly. Honey, furs, and she seemed to soften. So she said, okay, I know that I have taken a lot from you. What I will say would be fair is if each of your homes gives me 3 birds. And I guess there was a thing with pigeons at that time, like every household had pigeons. I don't know if they were used for communique or if they were going to eat them. I don't know. Give me 3 pigeons, she said. This is, again, according to the Primary Chronicle, and 3 sparrows from each house. I do not desire to impose a heavy tribute like my husband. I require only this small gift from you. The Chronicle records in great detail the feat of precision-guided pyromania that followed.
1: Oh, no.
0: Now, Olga, this is in quotes, gave to each soldier in her army a pigeon or a sparrow, then ordered them to attach by thread to each pigeon a piece of sulfur bound with small pieces of cloth. When night fell, Olga bade her soldiers to release the birds so they would return to their homes.
1: So this was a very early version of a guided missile system with pigeons.
0: I mean, essentially, yeah, these birds made their way back to their nests in the eaves of these homes and lit that shit on fire.
1: Oh my God, she was clever.
0: Then people fleeing this burning village, because everything's being lit on fire at the same time. There's no putting it out.
1: Right.
0: So people are just fleeing the village. As they were fleeing, she either killed, enslaved, or extorted everyone. So she pretty much just decimated these people because they murdered her husband.
1: Wow.
0: She remained regent, ruler, until her son was old enough to rule. She decided that she would not marry anyone. She would keep the power in her family. Even though many people proposed, she decided that she would save the power of the throne for her son. And then in the 950s, she traveled to Constantinople, the capital of the Byzantine Empire, where she learned about Christianity, converted to Christianity, brought Christianity to her region. Now she's a saint.
1: Okay. Well, that seems fair.
0: Sure. So that's Saint Olga, the one that I just told you about the murdering and all that.
1: Right.
0: That's that saint.
1: The patron saint of pigeon fires.
0: Well, there's the title of this episode.
1: Hey, you guys, thanks for being here. 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That means you are a member of the Order of Freaks.
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0: Until then, keep flying that freak flag.
1: Fly it proudly, you beautiful freak.
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7: Good evening, and welcome to Tom Call Theater. You're in for a real treat tonight. Tonight's episode is called The Dream Bed. Our ensemble cast stars equally Jackie Silva, Barry Merluzzo, Keith Albee, and Mackenzie Griffin. And now, the lights are dimming, and the program is about to get underway.

0: I can't take this anymore. Sam. Sam. Sam.
1: What? Whoa, whoa, what?
0: Sam, I can't sleep with all that racket.
1: What? What?
0: All your snoring.
1: What snoring? I wasn't snoring.
0: Yes, you were. Now stop it. You know I have insomnia.
1: Oh, all right. But I know I wasn't snoring.

0: God, this is torture. It seems like I've been inflicted with insomnia my entire life. It's awful not being able to sleep. Truly a curse. My husband Sam puts up with my torment and mood swings. It's not his fault, and he's a saint for what I put him through. He's got a good job and he's a great provider. I don't ever have to work, but I want to work. If I could only get rid of this sleep disability. I talked about it the next day with my neighbor and friend, Cracker. She came by to visit. You see, she doesn't need to work either. That's because her ex-husband is a good provider to her.
1: Where shall we go today?
0: I don't know. I'm so tired. Sorry, but I'm out of it.
1: You couldn't sleep again last night?
0: Cracker, I've tried everything to fall asleep. Melatonin, dark chocolate, alcohol.
1: Alcohol doesn't work?
0: No, I've tried drinking everything. Sure, I pass out, but unfortunately, I wake up half an hour later.
1: Hey, I have an idea. There's a New Age bookstore that just opened up around the corner on Derby Street. Maybe they have a self-help book for you. You know, with a different perspective.
0: Do you mean, like, magic?
1: Yeah, something like that. Let's go look.
0: Okay, I'm not going to say no. I'm open to anything at this point.
1: Here we are, New Age Books.
0: I've never gone into a place like this before.
1: Well, let's do it then. It'll be fun.
0: Okay, let's.

0: Hey, this place has a cool aura about it.
1: Yes, and lots of incense. What a sweet smell.
2: Would you like me to read your mind for a fee?
0: Oh, I'm afraid you startled us.
1: Yes, I didn't know you were there.
2: Well, it is good to know that I blend in.
0: We just came here to...
2: I know. You're looking for a book about sleep and how Carolyn can cure her insomnia.
1: How did you know that? And how did you know my name?
2: I can tell you for a fee.
0: No, Carolyn. We just want to know where we can find that book in this store.
2: Very well, Cracker.
0: How did you know my name?
2: I can tell you for a fee. Or maybe I'll publish it in a book that you can buy.
0: Oh. Well, anyway, where can we find that book?
2: It is all the way down aisle 11, to the left, on the bottom shelf. You can't miss it. It is called The Dream Bed.
1: Thanks for your help.
2: Certainly. Pleasant dreams.
1: Thank you? He was very strange.

0: It's right next to Hypno's God of Sleep. Maybe, Carolyn, you should pray to him. Or her.
1: Well, I'm gonna buy it. It's not that thick of a book. Oh, and there's a post-it on it.
0: What does it say?
1: Let me see. It says, ask the clerk for a listening device that's supposed to come with the book.
0: A listening device? Are you sure you want to buy it?
1: Oh, yes. I'm desperate for a good night's sleep.
0: Then it's settled.

0: I definitely want to buy this.
1: This is an excellent choice. The Dream Bed is one of our best sellers. You will really like it.
0: Is there a, listening device that comes with this book?
1: Yes, let me get it. I'll be just a minute.
2: I wonder what he's getting.
0: Maybe it's a CD Walkman.
1: It is a miniature box with earbuds. All you have to do is lay down on your back and your bed. Relax. Really, relax, okay? Fit the earbuds in your ears. Push this button to turn it on. Then follow the instructions that you hear.
0: Got it. How much do I owe you?
1: $26.
0: Here's the money. Believe me, if it helps me to sleep, then it will be worth it.
1: $26. Perfect.
0: Thank you.
1: And Cracker, I am not a weirdo.
2: How do you know? Good luck. I hope it works. Let me know.
0: Oh, I will. I will. Well, I went home and thumbed through the book. It was fascinating. Apparently, not me, but most people live in two worlds, the waking world and the world of the dreaming. Oh, how I wish I could sleep and dream like everyone else.
1: Sweetheart, I'm home. Hey, what you reading?
0: Oh, just a self-help book with tips on how to fall asleep.
1: For your sake, I hope it works.
0: Me too. At 10 p.m., like we always do, we went to bed. Sam, I'm going to listen to the radio for a while before I try to sleep. It won't bother you. I've got earbuds.
1: Okay, sweetheart. Good night.
0: With that, I put on the earbuds that were connected to the little box. Then I pushed the button to turn it on.
1: Good evening, Carolyn. Before we start, please press the firmest setting on your sleep number bed.
0: How did you know my name and what kind of bed I sleep on?
1: What was that?
0: Oh, nothing, Sam. I'm just adjusting my side of the bed.
1: Okay, sweetheart. Is it firm yet?
0: Hold on a minute. Now it is.
1: Good. Now I am going to guide your spirit to astral project out of your body. Please, talk to me only with your mind.
3: Why must my spirit leave my body?
1: Your spirit needs to take a break from your body. It is in a state of inner claustrophobia.
3: Inner claustrophobia?
1: Yes. Your mind is anxiety-ridden and agitated. That causes your body to stress out. Being physically stressed leads to further anxiety and agitation.
3: If my spirit leaves my body, will my body die?
1: By all means, no. The temporary detachment will promote the healing of your whole package.
3: My whole package?
1: Yes. Your body, mind, and spirit.
3: Oh.
1: Shall we begin?
3: Yes.

0: Okay. Close your eyes and try to clear your mind. Breathe deeply and exhale completely. Relax all your muscles and don't think about anything at all. Just sink into relaxation. Let your mind become hypnotic.
1: Like this?
0: Yes, Carolyn. You're doing fine. Don't think about anything, but don't fall asleep either. Be on the edge of wakefulness and sleep. Now, imagine the bed upstairs. That is the dream bed. You will now gently use your mind to move your soul from your body. Imagine your spirit rising out of your physical body. It's easy. Anyone can do it if they try.
1: I'm nervous.
0: That's just your body and your mind. Let your spirit float up. Now you're doing it. Carolyn, you are rising. Go ahead. Rise up to the second floor, right through the ceiling. Wow, that was fast. Now you are on the second floor, hovering over the dream bed. Now, lower yourself onto the bed and sleep.
2: Am I dreaming now? I don't feel like I'm in a bed. I remember astral projecting my spirit up to the dream bed, but I don't seem to be there either. There's no earbuds on me. I can feel a slight breeze on my skin. I can see my surroundings vividly. I'm outside on a street. It looks like I'm in a city with skyscrapers and shops, kind of like New York City. But there's no people or cars or sounds of trains, subways, anything. Where am I? There's nobody to ask. The light here is very weird. The sky above is pitch black. Bright light seems to come from a source to the right of me. Everything here, including me, casts long dark shadows in the opposite direction. Underground, bright red flickering light emanates from sewer gutters in the street. Almost like there's a fire down there. I decided to trudge forward when all of a sudden my right ankle was forcibly grabbed by a rugged hand reaching through one of the gutters.
3: Help me. Get me out of here, please. I didn't do it. I'm innocent. Please, lady, you believe me, don't you?
2: Let go of my foot! Somebody, please, help me!
4: Here I am, at your service.
2: Quick! My ankle is in somebody's fist down there!
4: Let me grab a rock or a brick.
2: Hurry!
3: Help me, lady! You're my only chance!
4: Go away! Release your grip!
3: Ouch! Ah!
2: Oh, thank God. He let go.
4: Are you okay?
2: Yes. Surprisingly, my ankle doesn't hurt at all. What is this place?
4: This is Dreamland.
2: And what's that place? Down there in the gutter.
4: That's hell. It's a good thing these grids are in the streets. Otherwise, all hell would break loose, and this place would become a nightmare.
2: My name is Carolyn.
4: And I'm Victor. My God. I just rescued a beautiful woman, and I think I'm falling in love.
2: I'm relieved you saved me, but you can't fall in love with me.
4: Nonsense. Falling in love can happen as quickly as falling asleep.
2: Well, I don't fall asleep quickly or easily. I mostly can't sleep at all.
4: That's because you don't have the right incentive to sleep. Guess what? You are sleeping and dreaming right now. Wouldn't you like to meet me here every night?
2: Not to change the subject, but I noticed there's no cars or people on this street.
4: There aren't. It's the dreamers who come here and provide all of that stuff.
2: So, Dreamland is like a sort of movie set?
4: Yeah, sort of. So, what do you say?
2: About what?
4: This. You will never have a problem falling asleep again, because I will always be here for you. You are the only woman I ever want to be with.
2: I can't lie. You are very attractive, but I'm married.
4: Yes, but only in the waking world, not here.
2: Oh.
4: Is it that you don't like me?
2: No, don't get me wrong. I like you very much. In fact, I think I'm melting or falling for... Hey, what just happened? We were talking, and then we dissolved into this restaurant.
4: Yes. This is what happens here. Do you like it?
2: I'm starting to love it here.
4: Here, gently give me your hand. It will give me strength, and your touch will assure me that you'll always be here for me.
2: Well, I guess it's all right. This is a dream, right?
4: Maybe this is just a dream to you. Not me. I live here in this world, and I'm fully alert to how I feel about you.
2: But you just met me.
4: Hey, you. Yes, you. You're the love of my life.
2: And you are the man of my dreams.
4: Please, take my hand.
2: Okay.
4: Can you feel it, Carolyn?
2: Feel what?
4: Our hands. They fit perfectly.
2: Almost too perfectly.
4: I wonder what would happen if we both closed our eyes.
2: Yes, my eyes are already shut.
4: And then?
2: Yes.
4: We?
5: Carolyn! Wake up!
2: Wawa! What?
5: You were snoring up a storm!
2: What are you talking about? I was just about to...
5: What?
2: Listen up, Sam. This was the first time in years that I was getting any meaningful sleep. Please don't ever wake me up again.
5: Okay, sweetheart. Sorry. I guess the book worked.
2: And never mind about the book. Of course, I couldn't fall back asleep. I told Cracker about everything the next morning when she came over for coffee.
6: Hey, welcome back, everybody. Let's spin the wheel. Katie's going to start us out. Go ahead, Katie.
2: So, did it work? Did you sleep? Cracker, I couldn't believe it. The book was just okay. But last night, when I went to bed, I put the earbuds in my ears and turned on the box. Before I knew it, I was sleeping like a baby. It was unbelievable.
7: Did you dream?
2: That's the best part. I dreamed vividly about meeting a very romantic guy who fell in love with me.
7: Awesome. I'm actually jealous. Are you going back?
2: Back to sleep, you mean?
7: Yeah.
2: Of course.
7: Well, I'm going now. I've got errands to do.
2: See you later.

0: Would you like me to read your mind for a fee?
1: No, thank you. I would like...
0: Don't tell me. Let me tell you.
1: Go ahead.
0: You came back because you want a copy of The Dream Bed. You want to have a romantic dream encounter, just like Carolyn.
1: You're absolutely right.
0: I also knew that you were coming today. Here's the book and the box with the earbuds.
1: You are amazing. Here's $26.
0: Very good, and good luck.
1: Thanks. I know it's only noon time, but I'm taking myself a nap. After hearing Carolyn's rave review, I want to see what this dream bed is all about. Okay, I'm here in my bed. My earbuds are in. I'm turning the button on. Dear Miniature Box, I wish to meet the man of my dreams.
2: Good afternoon, Cracker. Now, I'm going to guide your spirit with astral projecting out of your body. Please talk to me with only your mind.
3: Is this okay?
2: Yes. Perfect. Is there a bed upstairs that you want to be your dream bed?
3: We don't have a bed on the second floor. There is an old couch that the cat sleeps on, though.
2: That will work. Close your eyes and try to clear your mind. Breathe deeply and exhale completely. Relax all your muscles and don't think about

0: Where am I? I seem to be in some city street. There's no cars or people. I sure wish there was someone that could help me.
1: Hey, you. Yes, you. Here I am at your command.
0: Wow! You're gorgeous.
1: And so are you. Can you hold my hand and help me walk on the traffic side of life?
0: What a romantic thing to say.
2: I decided that I couldn't wait for bedtime to see Victor again. At 5 p.m., I was in the bathroom doing my hair, applying makeup, spraying perfume, and then I heard Sam come in the front door from work. I decided to greet him.
3: Hi, sweetheart. Hey, how come you're all dressed up and perfumey? Are you going out somewhere?
2: No, I came out here to tell you that dinner is in the fridge. Just heat it up. I'm going to bed early.
3: What, you're going to bed looking and smelling like that? Hey, I hope you're not going to wear those high heels to bed. You have restless leg syndrome, and I won't stand a chance.
2: Look, I read somewhere that dressing up, looking and smelling nice, is a technique for falling asleep.
3: I'll bet you read about that in your book. If I didn't know that you were going into our bed, I'd swear that you were having an affair.
2: Believe me, Sam, I promise not to leave your side.
3: I know you won't. I promise not to wake you tonight, sweetheart.
2: Okay, I'm alone in bed. I've got my earbuds in, and now I'm pushing the button. I'm pushing the button numerous times. Why is it not working? Maybe it's not supposed to work twice. That means I need to remember how I did it. Let's see. My spirit needs to take a break from my body. Close my eyes. Breathe deep. Relax my muscles. Sink into relaxation. My mind is hypnotic. My spirit is separating from my body. I am really motivated to do this. I'm rising through the ceiling. I float over to and lower myself onto the dream bed and sleep. Here I am on the street again. Only this time, I hear voices. And one of them is clearly Victor's. Good! I'm all excited now. I am going to surprise my dream love. Oh no! That's a woman's voice. I walked slowly toward the horizontal light source, which cast down long shadows behind me. Finally, I saw them and hid behind a statue. He was talking to, or more accurately, flirting with Cracker. How did she get up here?
1: I will always be here for you. You're the only woman I ever want to be with.
2: I can't believe it! He's feeding her the same lines he was feeding me.
0: Oh, Victor, you say the sexiest things.
1: All right, let's not waste any time holding hands anymore. Let's pass out together and get sick together. Who has time for cheesy candlelight dinners when we can realistically live life to the fullest?
2: Wow, that's a new one.
0: That was heavy. I can tell that you are a deep thinker.
1: Come with me toward the light, Cracker.
0: Yes, I'll go anywhere with you.
2: Stop right there, Victor. Cracker, don't believe a word he says because he's a chronic liar. He said a lot of the same things to me.
0: Hey, Carolyn, you're married. You don't need him, too. Victor said he's in love with me. Why don't you go push a number two on your sleep number adjustable bed?
2: Cracker, I'm shocked that you would say something like that to me.
1: Carolyn, come over here. You left me so abruptly yesterday. I was heartbroken and didn't think you'd ever come back.
2: Oh, I didn't consider that. I did leave abruptly yesterday.
1: Come over here.
2: Okay, I'm sorry. I jumped to conclusions.
1: Are we okay?
2: Yes.
0: Yes.
1: Good. Now I've got your arms. You're both coming with me into the light.
0: What does that mean? Let me go. You're hurting me.
1: It means that I used to be down there.
0: You mean under the street?
2: Yes, Cracker. He means down in hell.
1: Keep pace with me, girls. I conned someone to help me escape up onto the street.
0: Like the devil that grabbed my foot.
1: That was my brother.
0: Why do you need us to go into the light?
1: I need the both of you because if St. Peter at the gates sees me bringing two good souls to heaven, then maybe he'll let me in too.
2: Wait a minute. That means if we go into the light, our bodies will die.
1: I'm not answering that.

0: wonder what that explosion was up ahead.
1: Never mind that. You two, come with me.
0: Ouch! That hurts!
1: Faster!

0: God he let us go right away. Victor fell in this manhole.
1: That must have been what the explosion was. It blew the manhole cover. Can we still be best friends after this?
0: Well, yes. But when we wake, we should never speak of this ever.
1: Listen, it sounds like a crowd is approaching.
0: Look down the manhole. That crowd is about to come up. All hell is going to break loose.
1: Let's wake up now, then.
0: Yes? Oh, hi, Cracker.
1: It's only 7:30 p.m. Do you want to go for a walk with me up to Gallows Hill? It's still light out.
0: Yes, okay. I was dressed up, but I changed out of those things.
1: Do you want to come now?
0: Oh, yes. I'm ready.
1: Carolyn?
0: Yes?
1: We're still friends, right?
0: Of course we are. Why wouldn't we be?
1: Well, I took a nap, and I had a premonition that you might be mad at me.
0: You can put your mind at rest, because I am not mad at you.
1: I can't tell you what a relief that is. Thank you. Here we are at the top of the hill.
0: Wow! What's that?
1: Where?
0: Up there. It looks like a flying saucer. Or some kind of a spaceship.
1: It's hovering over us. Now it's landing, it looks like. Right here.
0: What is this place? A giant dream bed?
1: What did you say?
0: Oh, nothing.

0: It landed. The door opened, and a ramp is lowering to the ground.
1: Is that a space alien coming out of the spaceship?
0: No, it's Victor.
1: You know Victor, too?
2: Okay, girls, come with me. I'm not fooling around anymore.
0: I thought you fell to your death.
2: I was already dead. I climbed right out of the open manhole. Don't you understand? I'm one of Dreamland's zombies.
1: You're a zombie?
2: Of course. Come along with me. Both of you.
0: No, you don't. You may be a zombie up in the dream world, but not down here, in the waking world.
1: Take this!

0: Parker! I didn't know you carried a gun.
1: Well, I do. Do we report this?
0: I don't think so. Unless somebody else reports it first, anyway.
1: If we said anything, everyone would label us as crazy.
0: Let's not, then.
1: Best friends for life?
0: Best friends for life. I was glad that Cracker and I were okay. Somehow, I figured that our shared experience would make us stronger. We walked down the hill, said goodbye, and went into our respective houses. I noticed that it was 10 after 10, and my husband was already in bed, snoring up a storm. This time, though, I didn't mind at all. Sam's the only one I love. His snoring won't keep me awake anymore, because I think I know how to fall asleep now. Only this time, instead of the dream bed, I'll sleep only in our bed.

We hope you enjoyed the show. If you would like to write to us or send us a reception report, our address is Tom Call Theater, Post Office Box 130, Beverly, Massachusetts 01915. Tom Call Theater, Post Office Box 130, Beverly, Massachusetts 01915.

Welcome to Fluxedo Junction. I'm Scott Kukler. Each episode, we bring you the best music of all genres from throughout the world. And this week, we pay tribute to the musical legacy of Bruce Arnold, the musical mind behind the band Orpheus. Bruce just recently passed, so it seemed appropriate to replay my interview with him from August of 2018. At the time of the interview, Bruce was one of the subjects of a book by Ryan Walsh called Astral Weeks, A Secret History of 1968. And we'll be playing my interview with Walsh as well. But let's get things started with some music by Orpheus. Here's Brown Arms in Houston, here at Fluxedo Junction.

0: Do you find your association with a certain era or a certain style of music to be a liberating thing or a restraining thing? And before you answer, if you don't mind, let me just clarify why I'm even asking. I did an interview a while back with John Paul Jones from Led Zeppelin, and I made a specific point throughout the whole interview of never mentioning Led Zeppelin. I asked him about his solo albums. I asked him about his film scores, things he had produced, all these things. And then about 10 minutes into the interview, he said something to the effect of, you know, I used to be in Led Zeppelin, too. And I said, yeah, I know. Everybody's already asked you all about that, and I'd prefer to talk about what you're doing now. By not bringing it up, it made him comfortable enough to bring it up on his own, under his own terms. Yeah. It was clear that he's proud of what he's done with them. It's just that he doesn't want to be defined by just that one thing.
1: I agree. I don't mind if it being defined about, with around one thing. That's okay with me. I think that my work, and the reason I say it willingly is because I think my work is not dated. You can listen to some of my songs that I did 50 years ago. Like, for instance, What in the World would get into Hootie and the Blowfish, where they decided they wanted to go back 50 years and pick a song to do and release it without saying, you know, where it came from or anything. So no one knew it was 50 years old. And if I, say, for instance, in 1967, if I decided to go back 50 years and choose a song to cover, it would be like, you know, a Strauss Waltzes, or if you knew Susie like I knew Susie, you know, it'd be so different that it couldn't be really replicated. It's stamped with a sound that makes it feel like the old, you know, the 60s or the 50s. But I think our music has a greater range than that. If you're talking about the human condition, it never goes out of style. You know, you're talking about loving people and being loved in return, that never goes out of style. So if you haven't done something so dated in the music that people can tell that it's old, but you know, you think with Can't Find the Time, where it starts off with ba da da da da da da, you know, that really was sort of a 60s kind of a thing. It's like the Mamas and the Papas did it and so on and so forth. But for some reason, Can't Find the Time, it doesn't sound dated when it's done. It sounds like you're trying to be trumpets and horns in an orchestra. And in fact, that's what I was thinking of when I did that. So, yes, you know, and I'm thinking that what we see, well, here's one way I could put this, is that we are far more popular now than we were in 1967, even at the height of the releasing of all our records. We really have a much broader audience now. We have people in their 70s, and we've got kids that are 16 or 17. They came to a concert we did in Marin County, and I saw these three kids in the audience, and I'm thinking, what the hell are they here for? And then I realized they liked the music, and, you know, they didn't know they were 60 years old. That's the good thing about our music.
0: Oh, yeah. You know, it's funny because I'm in addition to doing this program, I'm a music teacher, a private music teacher. And I'm always amazed by how knowledgeable the much younger kids are about music that came out 20, 30, 40 years before they were born. I mean, I'm 49 years old. A lot of the music I listen to is from the 60s and 70s, and it's even slightly before my time. So for me to run into a 14-year-old or a 15-year-old taking a guitar lesson who's really hip to music from that era, it really catches me by surprise.
1: Not just that era. It says something about everything. It says something about all music, and that is that because of the drills, and like I say, and you have the right lyrics, it doesn't make it, they don't hear it that way. Of course, how could they? They weren't around then. They were, to them, you know, it's like you and I discussing Cole Porter or something. We like him and everything, but we don't know anything about him or anything. So, you know, these kids are delving into it. Now, my son John, who is now 45, he started probably about 14 years old when he realized Orpheus was a something he was interested in, and also the music of that time. And so for 10 years, he was just, he could answer all the questions. And right now, I actually use him in the sense that I'm starting to not remember the lyrics, you know. And if I've got him right next to me on stage, which he is, then he can play the guitar part or he can sing the lyric, and it's wonderful for me. So it's freeing, it's liberating. And then I also got to do some things when we did these Massachusetts Symphony. I've always wanted to stand next to a grand piano and sing a song. Like, I always thought when D.M. Warwick or people like that were doing that, how easy that is. You see, I was always having to play the guitar and play the main part of the guitar so that I have to do two things first, play the guitar and then sing on top of it. And I've often thought, wouldn't it be great not to have to worry about playing the guitar and just think about singing and sing the song and really get, you know, sell the song. And I got to do that, and that was just wonderful. I almost liked it better than playing in the band.
0: Yeah, I can imagine, man. I can imagine.
1: Yeah.
0: Well, listen, we're just about out of time. I hope we can schedule something again where we can talk at more length, because I could talk to you all day. I have so many questions, but
1: you can let me know. You've got my messenger there, and I'd be happy to talk to you. And I will keep you abreast of the latest things. We just came back from Skywalker Ranch. We were out there at the recording studio, and man, is it a fantastic place to work. It's just, in fact, it always bothered me that I was the oldest person there. You go walking around, everybody's like 15 or 18 or 21, they all got t-shirts on, and you know, it's like, oh my goodness, this is definitely different. But it's so great, and we're so welcome up there. They love our music. In fact, one time I was recording up there, and then I went into the bathroom, and on the PA speakers in the bathroom, the music was playing, and I said, geez, that's interesting. I went back in, and I said, hey, I was taking a leak, and turned out you were playing the song we've been working on. He said, oh, yeah, it's being played all over the Skywalker Ranch.
0: Oh, that's amazing.
1: And I said, are you kidding? And he said, yeah, look over there. And I looked over there where the door was, and there were like 10 people trying to look in the window. So it was amazing to see that. And we just love each other and work together all the time out there.
0: Well, Bruce, thank you so much for your time, and I will definitely follow up, and we'll do another lengthier conversation, because I'm sure we can.
1: Good enough. Thanks for the call.
0: Thank you, sir. Have a great day.
1: Bye-bye.

0: thanks for joining us, Ryan. I really appreciate your time. Your new book is Astral Weeks, A Secret History of 1968. I haven't devoured a book the way I devoured this one since I read Mansion on the Hill by Fred Goodman.
1: Just, which was an important source for me.
0: Yeah, yeah, I figured it probably would be.
1: Absolutely. Great book.
0: Now, I know you're a musician yourself, and I know that you're a Boston native, correct? So I can understand how you would have been curious about some of what happens in this book and what you covered, but what really was the impetus for getting this project off the ground?
1: The whole thing traces back to just a love for the album, Astral Weeks. And like you said, I'm here from Boston, and then, you know, I fall in love with this album. It quickly becomes, maybe, you know, perhaps my favorite album ever. And then figure out that Boston had something to do with the record just blew my mind. I just couldn't believe it. You know, there's these references on the back to Cambridge Board and some places on Cape Cod. And like a dummy, I just thought, oh, those must be places in Ireland, too. I didn't because that's how hard it did not compute. You know what I mean? And so it took a long time to learn anything about the period where he was here right before making the album. And even the best biographies have a page or two about it. And I just suspected there was a bigger, more interesting story. And then a few years ago, Boston Magazine made it official that, you know, they published the story if I wrote it. And that gave me kind of the courage to cold call people and knock on doors. And then that was, it was kind of like falling down a rabbit hole that just led to all these other stories.
0: Yeah, well, that's kind of what's so fascinating to me about this book. I honestly picked it up thinking it was going to be 98% about Van Morrison and Astral Weeks. And then when I discovered what directions, multiple directions, the book was going in, I was just captivated. I loved it even more. Did you kind of know what you were getting into and that it might be moving in other directions ahead of time, or was that a surprise even to you once you started writing?
1: It was a surprise, but I did outline it. You know, what happened was I outlined a book that was just this story. And we took a look, me and Ed at Penguin, took a look at it, and it just seemed, you know, this would be probably an interesting book, but could it be a larger portrait? And then when I started researching it, falling into these other rabbit holes, I saw just this giant tapestry, and I thought the story was connected in all kinds of ways that had never been told, and that really gave me the confidence, like, to, you know, go hog wild and kind of try to put it all together.
0: Yeah, well, I'll tell you, it was a surprise to me, and I'm a music nerd. I read, you know, books on these sorts of topics all the time. And I'm also a pop culture and a history buff. So I flatter myself to think I'm aware of most connections between artists, but I really had no idea that there was any sort of a relationship between Van Morrison and Peter Wolfe. And that was illuminating. It really was. And I should have known because I was aware of Peter Wolfe's history with WBCN. But it just never occurred to me, and I don't remember ever reading that or having that connection made anywhere else.
1: Well, at a certain point, you know, I was reading all kinds of things during research, old newspapers, books, anything I could get my hands on, and I kept kind of searching. At a certain point, I realized I was searching for the book that I was trying to write, which is always a good sign because that means it truly doesn't exist. So at that point I was comfortable with the secret more there than the title, because in a way that this kind of large story was a secret, or at least forgotten parts of it are written as a secret.

0: Now, as a musician yourself who presumably was active on the Boston music scene, was there anything that was familiar to you? I mean, not just the daily grind of a musician's life on the road or in the studio, but like locations and clubs or local music industry figures that would pop up during your interviews that you had had dealings with yourself at some point?
1: Dealings with probably no. I mean, it was just a different, you know, rock and roll kind of moves quick and you age out of it.
0: Yeah.
1: And so, but, you know, I certainly heard of the Boston Tea Party. I knew the name Don Law, for instance, who was the second manager of that club. But then, you know, did I know that Velvet Underground played there like 50 times in 3 years? Certainly not. It was just like, it seemed like, and you could say I was hanging around with the wrong people, but the musical memory of what happened in Boston seemed to start with, like, the Cars and Aerosmith. The popular story, you know? And what I found was what came before the Cars and Aerosmith, at least for me, I found a bit more interesting.
0: Yeah, we have a similar, like I said, we're based on Long Island here. We have a similar situation in that I'm a musician too. I'm 49. So I was mainly doing the clubs and the bars in the 80s, which obviously would have been 20 years after anything that happened here in the 60s. Here on Long Island, we had groups like, I guess, the Vanilla Fudge would have been an example, or at the time, Billy Joel was in the Hassles, or Leslie West with Mountain, you know, and venues that don't exist anymore, but you would hear about them. Everybody knew that these groups had been around at one point. Even the Velvet Underground actually were mostly Long Islanders.
1: Right.
0: But yeah, most of the venues are gone, and any of the people who remember the scene from the old days are probably like managing guitar stores now in the area or running a rehearsal studio. So in a way, I really was able to relate to your book, the way that you were uncovering things and going back. And it seemed like it must have been exciting, but did it get scary for you at any point when you were investigating Mel Lyman and his organization?
1: Well, I mean, it was not scary per se. It was just all seemed very tenuous that they even any of them were talking to me. I mean, I felt like I could have said the wrong thing at any time, and just they would have stepped the hat. Do you know what I mean? I mean, that story is very charged, and you know, they are very protective of it being told one way, and other people, you know, have a lot of people's lives were messed up by that story, and I tried to treat it with fairness and care.
0: I felt like you covered all of that material very gracefully, and I mean, the craft and the skill of your writing comes across when you're dealing with some of the more sensitive subjects. But yeah, did you know you would be writing about that, or was that in the original? Was your coverage of Mel Lyman's story, was that part of your original outline, or did that evolve as part of the research?
1: Yes. Here's what happened. Once I discovered that, I found this Boston Globe profile from '67 about the Fort Hill community, and they asked one of the members what is the goal of the commune, and they said, once we've really gotten to know each other, we're going to create the most beautiful music the world has ever known. And I said, I was just blown away by that statement, and I had to know if they're any good on that. And what I quickly locked onto was, what if Mel Lyman and Van Morrison were kind of our tour guides through this whole story? And this made sense to me for a couple of reasons. One, everyone I talked to had a story about one of them or both of them. Mm-hmm. And two, there were some similarities, such as they're both pursuing spirituality through music, but then there was this natural story arc in that in '68, Van is a stranger in town, he's unknown, he's hard at luck, and he's desperate to get his career back on track, and Mel Lyman is this famous cultish figure. And by the end of the story, those positions have switched. You know, Mel had the Bellas disappeared. The band's one of the most famous singers in the world. So to me, that was a natural storyline about divergent paths and different ways to pursue your goals.

0: Well, in addition to all of that fascinating development, and yeah, it does read that way. Mel Lyman and Van Morrison being sort of the virtual guides through this part of the world in this period of history, it does sort of help frame the story. And really, I can't stress enough how impressed I was with the craft of your research and your writing, because I've read a bunch of books on vaguely similar topics, or, you know, other geographical areas at slightly different time periods, but the breadth and the scope of how you're really able to, I mean, I felt like you were putting me in Boston at that time. I had a feel for the television. I had a feel for what was on the radio. I had a feel for the clubs. I had a feel for the political situation, the way you covered the aftermath of Martin Luther King Jr.'s assassination. I mean, it was just a story that I wasn't really aware of, and I'm aware of a lot of these things from that time period. So I just really want to thank you for writing such a great account of it. I encourage everybody to read it. What's your web? Do you have a website that people can go to?
1: Oh, sure. AskWeek.net is everything about the book. And there's a one page on the site where I kind of collect a giant playlist of music, YouTube clips. You can even see some episodes of that television show that I go into depth about, called What's Happening, Mr. Silver, and footage of the 40-year-old community and Mel. And I can't believe, I just wanted to write a book that I was happy with. I had no idea if anyone would, you know, I figured people would pick it up and think this is a book about Astro Weeks, and then discover when it's larger than that, maybe they'd be mad. I can't tell you how happy and surprised I am that so many people responded to it so strongly.
0: Some of the people I respect the most in the world have highly recommended the book, so I wasn't disappointed. Are you already working on another project? I know you're just in the middle of promoting this one, but have you already started thinking about your next topic, or is your next project a musical one?
1: Well, we are writing a new album with my band, Hallelujah the Hills, our sixth album. We're in the middle of writing that, and then I'm touring the book a bunch. And I definitely have ideas for other stories or books, but to say I've started any of them, no, definitely not. But I would love to write another one. The process of writing the book is one of the hardest things I've ever done, but also really one of the most rewarding.
0: Was it hard to let the subject matter go when you were done writing it?
1: Sure. I mean, you know, when the original article came out, that brought a lot of people out of the woodwork who had new information or stories or other angles. And so you can imagine that has been also the case with the book, but even larger. And I still love to hear about it. I'm still taking notes, but, you know, whether I ever add an afterword or epilogue or write anything more on the subject, I don't know.
0: The paperback edition.
1: Yeah, I mean, there's an opportunity for that, but I'm also, I'm so happy. I'm so happy with the book, I wouldn't want to ruin it.
0: Yeah.
1: With something else.
0: Well, listen, man, we're just about out of time, and I could talk to you all day, but I really appreciate you talking to us. I love the book. I've been recommending it to everyone. We're just really thrilled that you took the time to be with us today. Thank you so much.
1: Oh, it's my pleasure. Thanks for having me.

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4: 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Box 130, Beverly, Mass. 01915. We answer all letters and cards. You're about to hear a good one tonight. You won't believe your ears. It's called Catwife, and it stars yours truly, along with Mackenzie Griffith and Keith Albee. Uh-oh. The lights are dimming, and the show is about to get underway.

0: James Walker, you're fired.
1: But, boss!
0: Look here, there's no two ways about it. You are not qualified to work here. We don't manufacture brushes and dustpans. This is the Salem Broom Factory. That means, in Salem, our brooms have to be exact and aerodynamic.
1: But I...
0: Wait a minute, James. I'm not done. The brooms you make are irregular and crooked. Just this week, we had three witches crash into the sides of buildings. Your serial number was on all three defective brooms.
1: But I need this job. My wife, Catherine, was just diagnosed with leukemia. Our medical insurance is supposed to kick in tomorrow. Please, give me another chance.
0: No, James. You had your chance, and you blew it. As of now, you are terminated from the company. You are a huge liability to us. You can pick up your final paycheck on the way out. Good riddance.
2: Yes, sir.
1: Have a nice day.
2: Now what am I to do? I was fired from my job with no future pay. No health insurance for me or my wife. And she has leukemia. I don't know what to do. I went ahead and cashed my final paycheck at the bank, and now all I have is $500 to my name. All of a sudden, I got a great idea. I ran into the 7-Eleven that happened to be right in front of where I was standing.
3: How are you today, my friend? May I help you?
2: Yes. I need scratch tickets, fast. Give me 10 green stuff. 7 million dollar paychecks. And give me 5 pay my taxes. And maybe 6 money bags. 2 holiday bonus. 15 jingle cash. And let's see, 11 gold pots, 8 Irish sweepstakes, 20 Halloween cold cash, and 2 $30 scratch tickets. That will be $500. Here you go.

0: I can't believe it. Not one winner. Thanks for nothing.
1: Come again. We are always here to serve you.
0: Shoot. Now I'm in a terrible bind. Catherine will be furious with me. She'll want to know where my pay is. Maybe I should just tell her that I was robbed at gunpoint. I think I'll sneak into the house and she won't see me right away. Oh, no. I can't find my house key. Hi, Catherine, my love.
2: Hi.
0: I'm sorry that I'm so late. I was robbed at gunpoint.
2: What'd they get? Your soda money? Your payday isn't until Thursday, and it's only Tuesday. Also, you're not late. It's only 2:30 in the afternoon. You're supposed to be at work.
0: Okay, Catherine. You caught me. I was fired today, and they paid me out.
2: What? You know that I'm sick. We're supposed to have health insurance tomorrow. How much pay do you have? I said, how much money do you have?
0: Nothing.
2: Okay. How much did you have?
0: $500.
2: Don't. Wait. Don't tell me. You blew it all on those stupid, asinine, itchy pieces of cardboard again. Every penny. Right?
0: Yes.
2: Gambling with my life with those scratch tickets. Get out of here, James Philip Walker. You're a loser. And a bum. I never want to see your face again.
0: Okay. I'm going. She's right. I'm nothing but a no-good bum. She deserves better. Oh, look. There's a $20 bill on the ground in front of me. This must be my lucky day. Imagine the odds of that. Off I go to the Black Cat Tavern for some well-deserved beer.
3: Hey, ma'am, what do you have?
0: Make it a large draft of Milwaukee's best. I love it. It's the best.
3: There you go.
0: I love it. The place was mostly empty, except for a couple of older people sitting at a table. They must be retired. Everybody else must be working, except me. I had only been in this place on Friday nights when it would always be packed. And then, out of the blue, this beautiful woman came up to the bar and sat on the stool next to mine.
4: Hi, my name is Allison. Is it okay if I sit here, or are you expecting someone?
0: It's okay. I'm not expecting anyone, and nobody is expecting me. Including my former boss or my wife. Hi, my name is Jim.
4: Well, hi, Jim. Former boss?
0: Yes, I was fired this morning.
4: Where did you work?
0: I'd rather not say.
4: Oh, okay. What's up with your wife?
0: She usually gets pissed at me. And she runs me out of the house. I come here. Later, I show up at home, and we make up passionately. But this time it's different.
3: Hey there, lady. What do you have?
4: I would like a ginger ale.
3: You got it. Here it is.
4: Thank you.
0: What? No alcohol?
4: Oh, I have a pocket full of nips.
0: Oh.
4: So, what happened today?
0: I was fired this morning. just when I was about to get health insurance. I was paid $500. I blew it all on scratch tickets because I was desperate to help my wife.
4: Why does your wife need help?
0: She was recently diagnosed with leukemia. Anyway, when she heard that I lost my job and blew my money, she kicked me out of the house. This time, I think it's for good.
4: Maybe not, Jim. I might be able to help you.
0: How's that?
4: I'm a doctor. Well, a sort of a doctor. I'm actually a veterinarian. Animals can get leukemia, like cats, and I know how to cure them.
0: Well, that's good. But my wife is a human being.
4: But Jim, let me finish. You know, I'm also a witch.
0: You are?
4: Yes. Let me show you. Remember that $500 you lost on those scratch tickets? It's back in your shirt pocket.
0: It is. You are a witch. This is really turning into my luckiest day ever.
4: What are you drinking?
0: Milwaukee's best.
4: Here you go.
0: I can't believe this. Wow.
4: So, Jim, I have an idea.
0: I have a feeling I'm gonna like this.
4: If I turned her into a cat...
0: Oh, she'd never go for it.
4: Just listen. Hear me out. First of all, she'd never have to know about it. If I turned her into a cat, I could then treat her and cure her of leukemia. And I would do it for free, Jim, because I think you're a good man.
0: You do?
4: Yes. I have a very good feeling about you.
0: You would do all this for me?
4: Yes, Jim.
0: Then it's settled. Catherine will become a cat. Let's drink to that. We spent hours talking, and before we knew it, it was dark outside. I decided to walk home. Allison agreed to come along with me. Do you know what? I think I lost my key earlier today.
4: Well, that's an easy fix.
0: Allison, you are too good to be true.
4: I know.
0: When we get there, I'll introduce you to Catherine as an old friend. We'll just say that you're a doctor and you can make her better.
4: Yeah, and then you can distract her while I turn her into a cat.
0: I've got a sick feeling in the pit of my stomach. But I know in my heart that it's the right thing to do. Well, here we are.

0: What are you doing back here? Have you been drinking? Who is she?
1: Wait, Catherine, look. Here's the $500 that I was paid. See? I really didn't blow it on scratch tickets. I just misplaced the money, and now it's been found.
0: Honest?
1: Honest. Here, take it. Cross my heart and hope to get a good night's sleep.
0: Well, then you can stay. I'm sorry I jumped to conclusions.
1: It's okay, as long as you trust me again.
0: Oh, I do. I do.
1: You sound just like you did on the day we were married.
0: I love you, James Philip Walker.
1: Me too.
2: Ahem?
1: Oh, yeah. This is Allison. She's an old friend of mine, and she's a doctor.
0: You're a doctor?
2: Yes. I specialize in curing leukemia.
0: What a coincidence. That's what I have.
2: That's what James was telling me.
0: Well, what practice do you...
1: Catherine, look behind you. There's a mouse. Catherine, everything is going to be all right. This is for your own good. Don't you see? You are going to be cured.
2: Here, meow, let me put her in a meow, cat carrier. Meow, meow, meow,
1: meow. Catherine, calm down. Everything's going to be just fine.
2: Jim, would you go and get a towel for me?
1: Okay, I'll be right back.
2: Listen to me. If you don't shut up, I'll fix you.
1: Here's a towel.
2: Thank you.
1: Say, she seems to have settled down quite nicely.
2: Yes. Are you hungry? Let's order takeout.
1: I don't know. It's kind of late.
2: It's only 9:00. It's not like you have a job anymore. Aren't you unemployed now?
1: Oh, yeah. I guess so.
2: I think I'm in the mood for steak and lobster. Don't worry, I'll pay. If I call the Crab House and place the order, would you pick it up?
1: The Crab House? Isn't that at the Salem Willows Amusement Park?
2: Yes, that's where it is. Here's some money. Oh, and don't forget to get a can of cat food for the cat.
1: You mean Catherine. Okay, I'll be back then.

0: Hello? Catherine? There's nobody here by that name.
1: Meow me! Meow me! Meow me! Meow me!
0: I'm sorry.
1: Meow me!
0: I think she moved out.
1: Meow me! Meow me!
0: Goodbye. Listen, you. If you pull another stunt like that, I won't give you any medicine. You'll die of leukemia. Would you like that? Then watch it.
2: Welcome to the Crab House. How can I take your order?
3: Well, actually, I'm here to pick up an order for Allison.
2: Oh, that's the lobster and steak?
3: Yes, that's it.
2: Would you like caviar with that?
3: Yes, please.
2: That will be $83.11.
3: Here.
2: Your food will be ready in a few minutes.
3: Thank you. On the way back, carrying all this food, I reminded myself that I needed to buy my wife some cat food. And come to think of it, a cat box with kitty litter would be a good idea, too. I walked into the 7-Eleven.
4: Oh, it is you again. Can I interest you in Susie Q's and Ding Dongs?
3: No, thank you. I'm giving up buying scratch tickets.
4: Scratch tickets? I'm not saying scratch tickets. I'm talking about snack cakes.
3: Well, thank you, but I don't want them. Where are your pet supplies?
4: Pet supplies are in aisle 4, near the back of the store.
3: Thanks.

0: Where have you been?
1: I went to pick up the food.
0: Well, it doesn't take 30 minutes to walk there and back. Were you talking to girls?
1: What? You're crazy.
0: What did you just say to me?
1: Oh, I know what happened. I also stopped by the 7-Eleven to buy cat food and a kitty litter box.
0: Why didn't you say so? Boy, doesn't that steak and lobster smell so overwhelmingly delicious?
1: Yes, it does.
0: Did you buy scratch tickets with my money?
1: No, I swore those off. Really?
0: Take it easy. I was just kidding. That's all. Loosen up, why don't you? And grow a sense of humor. Let's eat.
1: Oh, this is so good. Oh, my God. Oh, Allison, can you pass the A1 sauce?
0: Sure, this is delicious.
1: Oh, my God, this is so good. Oh.
0: Could you pass the butter?
1: Oh, I need to get some more. I'll go get some butter. Can you get me the, did you give me the A1 sauce?
0: Sure, here it is.
1: Oh, this is so mouth-watering good.
0: James, I like spending time with you. Our conversations, sharing a special dinner together. You're such a terrific guy.
1: Yes, I'm having a good time.
2: Meow.
1: Oh, I'm sorry, Catherine. It was rude of us to eat in front of you. I'm so sorry. Here, let me open you a can of fancy chow chicken cat food for you. Oh, and I brought home a special gift just for you. Look, it's a squeaky mouse. Go ahead and play with it. Don't you like it? Go ahead, hit it with your paw. Bite it. Make it squeak. Cats love squeaky mice. Ouch! Catherine, why did you bite my hand?
0: That's it, Cat. You bit Jimmy. For your punishment, I'm locking you in the bedroom.
1: You shouldn't have done that, Allison.
0: Why not? The cat bit you. You could get rabies.
1: My wife does not have rabies.
0: You brought her home a special gift just for her? Where's my special gift, Jimmy? Just for me? Don't I count? Especially after all I've done for you?
1: But she's my wife.
0: I'm sick of hearing it. She is not your wife. It's a cat. You can't be married to a cat. It's not legal.
1: But you promised that...
0: I know what I promised, Jimmy. But think about it for a minute. You and I can be a loving couple with a cat for a pet. Imagine this. I could blink up a nice cold case of Milwaukee's Best every time you wanted it. You wouldn't ever have to work again. We could travel everywhere and do anything with just a blink of an eye.
1: Well, that's very tempting. But someday your blink could become on the blink, and then we'd have nothing.
0: There's been nothing wrong with my blink, Jimmy, for 300 years.
1: Wait a minute. You're 300 years old?
0: I told you, I'm a witch.
1: Then I just have to say that you are very, very well preserved.
0: Thank you for that, Jimmy. Don't you see? That's what I'm trying to say to you. I'm a very good catch.
1: Well, I'm sorry, but I love my wife. You promised to cure her of leukemia and then turn her back into a woman.
0: But she's better off a cat. Now she has 9 lives. She'll outlive, well, you anyway. What's the matter, Jimmy? Has the cat got your tongue? Ew, that's gross.
1: I...
0: Yes, Jimmy?
1: I love you, Allison.
0: That's much better. I love you, too.
1: I am feeling a little frisky now.
0: Let's go in the other room.
1: But there is a cat in there.
0: Not for long. Come on. Scat, cat!
1: I know. Let's jump into bed at the count to three.
0: Yes.
1: One, two, three.
0: Oh, gross!
1: I'm saturated in cat urine. Hey, what am I doing on my bed with you?
0: Oh, crap! The spell has been broken. The cat peed all over the bed to mark her territory.
1: Phew!
0: Well, I'm getting up, and I'm getting out of this crazy house. There. Now I'm cleaned up and smelling just like a flower.
1: Hey, what about me? I mean, can't you twitch your nose and clean me up too?
0: No, it's your cat. Clean yourself up.
1: Fine. Leave. Good riddance. Boy, she really outstayed her welcome. What time is it? 11:30 at night? I only met her 8.5 hours ago, around 3 o'clock this afternoon at the Black Cat Tavern. What a whack job. I hope she comes back and changes my wife back into a woman, though. Right now, I need to go take a shower.

0: I may have to take two showers. I reek.
1: You nicked my shoulder. You're still here. I thought you'd left.
2: Here, Jimmy. I'm giving you the knife.
1: What?
2: Take it.
1: Okay, I'm taking it.
2: Kill me, Jimmy. You know you want to. Make yourself a hero. You know you hate yourself.
1: Huh?
2: Yes, I'm the full embodiment of you. A loser. A patsy, a sucker, well-meaning, but totally incapable of making responsible decisions. You are responsible for everything that I did to you and your cat wife. Kill me. You can do it right now. Make it happen. Free me from my misery. One of us has got to die so that the other can live.
1: Okay, then.
2: Time's up.
1: Oh, no, you don't. I'm not giving up this knife.
2: That's okay, because I'm going to help you and your wife reconcile your relationship.
1: Oh, good. Finally. Thank you.
2: I'm turning you into a mouse.
1: No, not that.
2: Yes, that.
1: Oh, no! She really turned me into a mouse. Now, I'm in the middle of the tub. I'm little. My heart is beating very fast. Is this normal for a mouse? Following my new mouse instinct, I scaled to the top of the tub and jumped onto the bathroom floor. The witch didn't try to stop me. The bathroom door was closed, but I simply ran under it. I marveled at how fast my tiny legs could run. Then I heard a tremendous roar. I stopped in my tracks and found myself face to face with Catherine. Hi, Catherine. It's me.
3: James Philip Walker. You ruined my life. Look at me. I'm ugly.
1: No, you're not. You're beautiful to me. You're my wife.
3: I was your wife until you brought that little home wrecker into the house. Now I'm a cat, and you're a mouse. You are my prey. Cats eat mice, and I am going to make a feast out of you.
1: Catherine, no! 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

0: 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It's actually very hot under here, too. I think I see a piece of cheese on the floor next to the garbage pail. Yes, I smell it now. All of a sudden, I'm famished. 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
1: Oh, look. There's some food over by the trash pail caught in the mousetrap. What luck.

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Oh, wow! Look at this! This must be my lucky day. Here's a brand new broom from the Salem Broom Factory. Hey, not too shabby. And it's still in its original packaging. It looks like I'll be traveling in style. Goodbye, James, and your cat wife. 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Whee! Oh, look, a bat. Wow, there's lots of bats up here. Look, I think I see another witch. Wait a minute. This thing isn't easy to control. Oh no! I'm gonna fly right into that tree! Come on, broom! Respond to my direction! What's wrong with this thing? I'm gonna hit that branch! My eyes! That tree hit my eyes! I can't open them! I can't blink!

0: Hi, my name is Mackenzie. I'm the newest member of the theater. I played the part of the cat wife tonight. We value you, our listeners, and invite you to send us a letter or a postcard to let us know what you thought of the show. We would also like to get your reception reports from whatever city, town, state, or country that you are hearing us from. I promise you that we'll answer all the correspondence that we receive.
1: We hope you enjoyed the show. If you would like to write to us or send us a reception report, our address is Tom Call Theater, Post Office Box 130, Beverly, Massachusetts 01915. Tom Call Theater, Post Office Box 130, Beverly, Massachusetts 01915.
2: WRKO, Lori Kramer, Leslie Gold. We are the Two Chicks Fishing. Our phone number is 266-6868. Tis the season to be something, and we are asking you to revel in the holiday season. We'd like you to come up with your very own holiday message. The way we'd like you to deliver it is, hi, I'm Lori from the Back Bay, and then just deliver your sweet, sentimental thoughts. The picture, but make it chick style. We don't want something like, yeah, peace and love and goodwill towards
3: everybody. Who needs that?
2: That is so incredibly boring. Be more creative than that. 266-6868. Tom from Beverly, you're on WRKO the Chicks.
4: Hi, this is Tom from Beverly, and my Christmas wish is for Elmo to be recalled for having small parts.
3: Well, that's great.
4: And the reason is because I want to see the people that paid $1,000 for him if they'll get the money back.
2: Wouldn't that be funny?
3: Yeah.
2: That's good. That's great, Tom.
3: Thank you.
2: 266-6868. That was perfect delivery. AM 680, WRKO, Lori Kramer and Leslie Gold. We're the Two Chicks Fishing, funny enough. And our phone number is 266-6868. We love to laugh here. We want to know who makes you laugh. What funny people out there really crack you right up? What comedians or, you know, sketch artists or people in the movies who are in funny movies and they just make you laugh? 266-6868. Tom from Beverly, you're in WRKO the Chicks.
4: Hi, Chicks.
2: Hi, Tom.
4: How you doing?
2: Good.
4: I have three radiomonologists, and all three of them are from New York.
2: Yes.
4: All right, Gene Shepard, Lynn Samuels, and Howard Stern.
3: Lynn Samuels is not funny.
4: Oh, I have to tell you, obviously she didn't go to the Connecticut School of Broadcasting.
2: Neither did we, but I used to live in New York and listen to Lynn Samuels. She's unlistenable.
4: You know what? One of the funniest things she ever said?
3: She's not meant to be funny, Tom. She's a liberal.
4: But she's funny. I mean, her monologues, I'll never forget.
2: I know what you mean, but she's just not funny.
3: Go ahead, Tom.
4: Well, there was just one thing that she said that was really funny once. They were talking about Ebonics, and then she got upset with the caller, and she said, I'll give you some Ebonics. She said, I'd be hanging up on you.
3: That's funny.
2: That's funny. Okay. Thanks, Tom. All right, you may have changed her mind. 266-6868. Who's really funny to you? Maybe you saw him in stand-up. Maybe you watch him in the movies. You see
5: him. That is amazing to me that we have sodomy laws on the books in New York.
2: Has a school story. Hi. Oh, you're in Massachusetts, too.
4: Absolutely.
2: Hi.
4: I was motivated to call after I heard somebody from Gloucester.
2: Where are you?
4: I'm right between Gloucester and Boston.
2: Oh.
4: And I've been listening to you for a long time. I'm a big fan of yours also.
5: Oh, that's great. Yeah, I didn't know. My sister says she has a real hard time getting me. She's up in Massachusetts in Worcester.
4: Well, I went out and got this, like, super radio that picks you up really well.
5: Oh, what is that called? Oh, I used to tell people about...
4: It's a GE super radio.
5: Oh, there's also like some fancy antenna, some antenna you can get that helps you get far away stations.
4: Oh, I've seen those. I've thought about getting one. You know, a lot of times, like, if you're on and I'm not going to be home, I just set my VCR to, and then I hooked up my radio so I can listen to you.
5: Oh, you're a real fan. Thank you.
4: Oh, yeah, yeah. Anyway, I just wanted to tell you that when I was a kid,
2: yeah.
4: I was in high school, and this is cruel. Kids are cruel, right?
2: Mm-hmm.
4: But, this teacher that we had, he was an older guy and he wore a hearing aid. And he used to call on people, you know, to see if they did their homework. And he'd have everybody, you know, volunteering answers. Well, every once in a while, people would, like, just lip sync and not say anything.
5: That's what that lady said they did to it the last hour. Some lady, that was like a big thing, huh?
4: Oh, wait to hear what happened here. He would turn up his hearing aid all the way.
5: Oh.
4: So you could hear, like, the feedback between his ears.
5: Oh,
4: And then everybody would shout. And one time he fell behind his desk.
5: Oh, my goodness.
4: And after he fell behind his desk, right, the school bell rang. For the frightening.
5: Oh, that was the end of him.
4: Oh, boy.
5: You just, and then you look back and say, how could anybody be so mean?
4: That's terrible. I was in drama class. And actually, I was on the stage. I was part of the lighting up, you know, on top of it.
5: Yeah.
4: And I took a big wad of bubble gum, and I put it on one of the lights that was supposed to go up in the middle of the
5: yeah.
4: fight. And the lights came up, and the bubble gum started to bubble, and it got bigger and bigger and heavier and heavier, and it landed on a bald guy in the audience.
5: Oh,
4: and it was awful because I knew what was going to happen, and it's like...
5: And you turned
4: it.
5: Out, but you're a nice guy now,
4: absolutely.
5: Right? And normal. See, no matter what we did or what was done to us, most of us turn out semi-normal anyway. I'm so glad you called. Thank you.
4: Yeah, thank you too.
5: Bye.
4: Bye.
5: Okay, you know what's happening? It's getting dark earlier. It's easier to get us in those 38 states as it gets dark. When we lose well, I hate when daylight savings time goes away, but boy, does our audience get bigger then. You know something? I think you're a word I can't say on the radio, but it begins with A and the second half begins with an H. Figure it out.
6: Naughty girls need love.
7: It's the two chicks.
8: The chicks.
7: Leslie Gold.
8: The chicks.

0: voluntarily give up a testicle for $3.2 million. I know you don't think that should happen, but I don't see the big deal with them. I really don't. And
1: of course you don't, because you're a girl.
0: Well, so far, two guys have said, you know, they'll do it.
1: They're doing that to get on the radio and try to be funny.
0: I don't know. By the way, I'm curious about producer Paul's point of view on this.
1: I thought she was going to say, I'm curious about producer Paul's testicles, and I don't want to have that discussion.
0: Well, I didn't say that.
1: Right, exactly.
0: You're always willing to show them. I know at any point in time, I don't need you to do it on the air.
2: Would you like to do it off the air?
0: Perhaps. All right. It depends on your point of view on this subject.
2: I can't make up my mind on this.
1: He's so conflicted.
2: I need to think about it. I need to hear some more of my fellow brothers comment on it before I can give my final answer.
1: Before you can give them up.
2: Exactly.
1: All righty then. 266-6868. Tom from Beverly. You're a WRK with the chick.
3: Hi, Tex.
0: Hi, Tom.
3: How's it hanging?
0: A little to the left, Tom.
3: Yeah. Hey, listen, do you know how you said the testicles are like Super Bowls?
0: Yeah.
3: Well, if I donated one of them, I probably wouldn't bounce around so much in my new relationship.
1: You're shucky over here.
0: Everybody's got a lot of nut jokes tonight.
1: And everyone's a comedian. Yeah. Is that it, Tom?
3: That's it.
1: All right, buddy. Goodbye.
4: You know what? Jim, check this out.
5: What?
4: Victoria Gifford found these two in bed. The babysitter and all that?
5: Yeah.
4: Man, how horrifying that would be.
5: Hey, just the thought of getting caught naked is bad enough.
4: Now, hold on. Just a second. Hold on. Hey, I'm 680 WRK. Go ahead.
5: Hi, Tom.
3: Yeah, hi. I don't know if I should just follow that last caller. I was thinking about Michael Kennedy. Uh-huh. I think that he started feeling guilty, and he decided to head back into his trunks.
4: Oh, God.
3: I don't think it was necessarily a comma thing.
4: Oh, hold it. We're laughing. That last call.
3: Okay.
4: Sorry, Paul.
5: Hey, next time, Paul, I mean, Tom, when you call,
3: yes,
5: ask to go before Paul, okay?
3: Okay.
5: Okay.
3: Absolutely. Thank you very much.
4: Thanks for calling. Thank AM680 WRKO.
0: 8868. Tom from Beverly. You're on with the Chicks on WRKO.
3: Hi, Chicks.
0: Hi, Tom.
3: I was reminded of this when you were talking about The Outsiders, and you failed to mention that Leif Garrett was in that.
1: Leif Garrett? Oh, big deal.
0: Are you kidding?
3: Well, listen to this. Leif Garrett was in Bob Carroll, Ted and Alice as a little kid.
1: Was he really?
3: Yes. And also, he was Ivory Snow Baby.
1: Oh, wow. So was Brooke Shields.
2: So was Marilyn Chambers.
1: She was the mother on the thing. Is that Debbie Does Dallas?
2: Marilyn Chambers was a baby.
1: She was the mother.
2: She was a baby.
1: Wait, what was her porn film?
2: Insatiable was one of many. That was her first.
1: Oh, okay. Behind the Green Door.
0: Thank you, Tom.
1: There you go.
0: 266.
6: Lots of phone calls. Phones are just going crazy tonight. Nice to come back to the United States and hear all kinds of things. And let's move on to Tom. Hello, Tom.
7: Hi, Joan. How you doing?
6: I'm doing great.
7: I'm from Beverly, Massachusetts.
6: Oh, nice.
7: And
6: love that area.
7: Oh, yeah, it's great. And in fact, you're coming. I can't wait to see you.
6: Yeah, thank you.
7: Listen, it's really a coincidence you're talking about this tonight because I have jury duty tomorrow. And I was just thinking about, this may sound like a joke, but not really. If I was reading, like, O.J. Simpson's book, I Want to Tell You, would I get disqualified?
6: I'll bet you yes.
7: Would they really look at things like that?
6: I don't know. One of my lackeys is going yes, one of my lackeys is going no.
7: Huh. Can you
6: You know what? The lawyers would look at you.
7: Yeah.
6: Now, if you're reading O.J. Simpson's book, go ahead, called...
7: I want to tell you.
6: That means already you're O.J. Simpson pro.
7: Right.
6: So now it depends on the case.
7: So really
6: if it's about a black guy who killed his white wife and her poor sloppy white guy who came up, they would use you on that jury.
8: Now let's go to Tom. Hello, Tom.
3: Hi, Joan. How you doing?
8: Oh, I'm bitten by a mosquito. Happy.
3: Hey, listen, I want Ben Solo to come back.
8: Oh, yeah, but too late. We got robbed.
3: Well, I just wanted him to know that I did something much worse to screw up a show once.
8: Oh, let me hear.
3: Okay, when I was 20 years old, I was involved in the community theater.
8: Yeah.
3: And I was in charge of the lighting up in the rafters. So my boss was chewing out my coworker, and he told him to put a cigarette out. And while he was at it, he told me, and take that gum out of your mouth. So I did, and I didn't know where to put it, so I just stuck it on a bulb. But then when the bulb came on, it started to heat up, and my bubble yum started to, you know, get bulbous.
8: Right.
3: And it started to lower and lower, and it landed on a ball guy in the audience.
8: Oh, my God.
3: And then they had to stop the show, and the ambulance came. It was awful.
8: And did you get fired?
3: I ran. I never went back.
6: Okay. Okay. Was that a joke then, Tom?
7: Well, I was just trying to...
6: Tom, you consider that a joke? You should be ashamed of yourself. I'm going to bitch slap you all over the place.
3: Oh, no.
6: It's just so stupid. And you tell me...

0: what country, what poor country has eating disorders? Hi, Tom. You're on WABC with Lynn.
1: Hi, Lynn. I also had shy bladder syndrome when I was younger. But I have a perfect, real good advice for this guy.
0: Okay.
1: And you know, like, if you're at the movies and you have to, you know, usually, you know, the pressure's on because you want to get back to the movie. And, you know, when there's people in there, you know, it kind of, you kind of think, even if people aren't watching, just the fact that people are around you, it's hard to go. But this is the perfect thing that I do, and it works all the time. It's, you just say, like, your addition tables, like, to yourself. You just close your eyes, you say 2 + 2 = 4, +4 + 4 = 8, 8 + 8. And
0: oh, that's like meditating. Yeah, it's like meditating. It, like, takes your mind.
1: But then it gets harder and harder where, you know, then you start saying 16 plus 16 equals, and you have to think about it. And that works for me all the time.
0: I hope this guy is not a math genius. No, because if, like, you were the kind of person, some people actually know their multiplication tables.
1: That's true. Then you have to think of something else.
0: Like a normal person.
1: But, you know, I've been doing that for years, and it works perfectly now. Now I don't mind being in the restroom anymore.
0: All right, so I assume he's still listening. Just say the multiplication with his eyes closed. I think closing your eyes may be a key also.
1: Yes.
0: Because then you can shut out who's ever in the room with you.
1: Sure.
0: I'll tell you something. As a woman, when I was younger, even though women are in separate stalls, if I were in a public restroom and there were other women in the other stalls, I had a hard time. And that's just somebody hearing, you know, you urinate. And I never liked that either.
1: See, I always thought it was a guy thing.
0: Well, it is more so because you're, you know, people are looking at you. But, hey, if there's a neurosis, I have had it. So, all right, the multiplication table.
1: Okay, have a great night.
0: Okay, thank you. All right.
2: Oh, 710, let's go to Tom. Hello, Tom.
3: Hi, Joan. Hi, something prophetic really happened on the second hour of your show last Friday. Maybe around the time when they were in flight. And I have the three clips here, but you made three references to JFK Jr. Or actually two to JFK Jr., one to JFK.
2: Are you serious?
3: I had the clips right here.
2: Oh, yeah.
3: I couldn't wait all weekend to try to get you.
2: And this was on our show.
3: On the second hour.
2: Second hour, wow.
3: And let me tell you why.
2: Yeah.
3: You know, the next morning, my sister called me around 11 and asked me if I knew about it, because otherwise I wouldn't have thought about it. And I thought, wow, did Joan know something last night? And she said, no, it happened later. So listen to this. It's just like 45 seconds. It's just three clips.
2: Okay.
3: Here it is.
4: My son was 10 and a half at the time, and Joan...
2: You didn't shoot JFK, did you?
4: And, he went out about 7 o'clock.
2: You can hear me. Go ahead.
4: Excuse me?
2: No, I said you didn't shoot John F. Kennedy.
4: Yeah.
5: Today I got hit by a bicycle on Central Parkway.
2: Oh, God. Who hit you, JFK, Junior?
5: 5.
2: Yeah, that's a very bad dismantled neighborhood.
5: That's right. He had to have seen where it came from, because when I got hit by the bicycle.
2: By JFK Jr., yeah.
5: You know, JFK Jr. doesn't live here anymore.
3: He got rid of it. Hear that?
2: Isn't that weird that the name was floating around in my head?
3: Yes. And how he said, you know, he doesn't live here anymore. It was very haunting.
2: Yeah, but I find that, it's like ideas float and people send out...
3: Because you never really mention him all the time. And this was
2: no,
3: all
2: not at all.
3: Yeah.
2: Not at all.
3: So I thought you'd really be
2: thank
3: interested in that.
2: Thank you so much. Yeah, that's God. Weird, really weird. I'm just going to say enemies' names from now on instead of nice people's names. Isn't that funny how it also goes back to what we were talking about with jokes when Arthur in the first hour was saying, you know, comedians, there's certain people that you use as jokes. I have, you know, Kennedy jokes in my act, and I have Clinton jokes in my act. You have all these jokes in your act. And then suddenly something terrible like this happens, and boy, do you comb through your act so fast, and you say, that's gone forever, God. Thank you, John. Thank you so much for putting that together. Fascinating that we were talking about it while this was going on. See, I believe in all that.

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1: Welcome to Fluxedo Junction. I'm Scott Kugler. Each episode, we bring you the best music of all genres from throughout the world, and this week we'll be speaking with guitarist, songwriter, and author Vince Martell. Widely known for his work as guitarist for seminal hard rock and psychedelic band Vanilla Fudge, Martell has enjoyed a robust solo career as well. His first book with Peck Pearl is titled Psychedelic Solo, the musical self-portrait of the lead guitarist of Vanilla Fudge. It's available through his website at vincemartell.com. We'll be speaking about the book in depth and featuring some of Vincent's recent solo music, but first let's start things off with Vanilla Fudge. In 2021, all four original members of the band reunited in the studio to record two new tracks with ailing bassist Tim Boger, and what proved to be his final recording dates. Here's the first of those tracks, Stop in the Name of Love, here on Fluxedo Junction.

0: All right, so I'd like to jump right into it with just some confirmation of a fact that I read. I'm not sure if it's true or not, but in a lot of your bios that I've read, it says that you were able to learn or at least sort of refine your guitar style while you were in the Navy. Is that accurate?
1: To some degree it is, yes. I had some formal lessons when I was younger. Not a lot, but enough to get me going. Because what happened is my folks played. My mother played guitar and mandolin, and my father played guitar and violin. And all my relatives played, my grandparents played, my sister was a classical pianist. So I grew up around music, so I got kind of a good little foundation before even taking some lessons. And I took some from a few different people. One was Mel Bay.
0: Yes, of course.
1: This guy.
0: Sure.
1: On the concourse in the Bronx, which is where I'm from. And then I ended up with a fellow named George Marone, who was from Fordham in the Bronx, my father's neighborhood, and he was like a kind of a gangster type of a guy. He was very comfortable with him. My father was comfortable with him. He was very good. He was into jazz, and he was a good friend of Tony Cattuzzi, who used to play on the Steve Allen Show. Either way, when I got into the Navy is when somebody bought a guitar and brought it aboard the ship, and I was able to play it, play a bunch of songs, and everybody, you know, liked it. And the guy who brought the guitar to the ship said anytime I wanted to play, I could play it. And then I ended up going out on, I was stationed at Little Creek Amphibious Base in Norfolk. Then I got transferred to NOV, Naval Operations Base. And me and a couple other sailors used to go out on to the beach, they call it, which is out into the bars, basically, outside of the gate of NOV, and jam with the different bands. And then when I was trying to get released from the Navy, I was in the Cuban crisis, by the way. That's when I was in.
0: Oh, wow.
1: And, yeah, right. So it's pre-Vietnam. Anyway, I was offered, you know, to join one of the bands outside the base and, you know, play, because, you know, they could tell I was pretty good at the time. And but after 3 years and 10 months of being in the Navy town, I was ready to skip that, come back to New York, come back to the Bronx. So, but I refined my skills a little more while in the Navy.
0: I think it's interesting, and it shouldn't be a surprise to anybody at this point, but the juxtaposition between your career in 60s rock music, you know, coming after your military experience, it would seem like a juxtaposition, but it really isn't, because there's so many, you know, Jimi Hendrix, Jerry Garcia, so many of these guys had a military background before their music careers, or maybe, you know, it was just the very beginning of their music careers, like in Hendrix's case. I love hearing these stories of people who either got their start or were able to take their first few steps in music while they were actually still having a military career. There's not a lot of, there's enough people that share that story that it shouldn't be a surprise, but it's a small enough number that I love hearing the stories.
1: Oh, sure. Yeah, well, Jimi Hendrix, yeah, he was in the Army. We were actually 2 weeks apart when we were born.
0: Oh, wow.
1: He was the 27th, and I was the 11th, so I'm like a few days older than Jimi Hendrix. But we toured with him, you know, 13 dates in a row, all through concerts west in the whole West Coast and into Canada and everything like that. And I have all this stuff. I have a book out called Psychedelic Solo that's available at VinceMartel.com for pre-order, and it's got all the stories about what it was like touring with the great Jimi Hendrix and Soft Machine.
0: Mm,
1: wow. The opener. And so I got to know Jimmy to some degree. In fact, I ended up doing a recording with him, if you want to hear that story.
0: Yeah, sure.
1: What happened was we were at Steve Paul's Scene, which is on 46th Street in Manhattan, off 8th Avenue, which is where everybody would gather if they were in town from doing gigs and touring and stuff like that. So one night I'm down there, Jimi Hendrix is up there jamming, and I think it was Jack Cassidy on bass and Buddy Miles on drums and some other people were there. And at the end, it's close to 4 o'clock in the morning when the club was going to close down. So Eddie Kramer, Jimmy's engineer, had the record plant 2 blocks away. So he says, "I got the keys to the record plant. Let's go down. I'll run the machines." So we all went down there. Everybody went down. It was about probably 30 people, hangers on, and rock people, and the chicks. Everything was cool. Everybody went down to the record plant on 44th Street, and we go in, and Jimi Hendrix lets me open up the jam with whatever I wanted to get into. So I got into some kind of a slow blues and like that. But there was so much stuff floating around, if you know what I'm talking about, drinks and pot and whatever else, that who thought of asking for a copy?
0: Yeah.
1: So that's floating around someplace. Me and Jimi Hendrix and all these cats jamming down there at the record plant. Pretty cool.

0: Rockstar. Thank you.
1: You know, I'd like to, on that topic of sort of running into people like you did at Steve Paul's scene. I'm 53 years old, and I've grown up and lived most of my life here on Long Island. So you and the Fudge are like local heroes to musicians who came up around here. And you would think that, or a normal person might think that there's not a long list of musicians who came and were successful from the Long Island music scene, but actually, as we know from the recent opening of the Long Island Hall of Fame, it's a pretty huge list. Whenever I talk to somebody from a Long Island or who was even remotely connected to the Long Island scene at that point, I'd just like to ask if there was any crossover. Did you ever run into like Leslie West and the Vagrants or even the Velvet Underground were half a Long Island band? Like, who was around back in those? You guys were kind of at the front of it all, I guess.
2: Sure. Well, we know the Vagrants. We actually came up at the same time. In fact, the Vagrants with Leslie West, may he rest in peace, great guitar player. I got to know him. We used to jam out, and he was into the East Indian stuff, which I was into, and so we had that in common. But the Vagrants were like the biggest group in New York at the time. Managed by a guy named Fat Frankie, who was their manager, and they were getting quite a bit of money without having a record out in New York at the time. We caught them at Scott Muni's place at Rolling Stone down in the city in the 40s, I believe is the address, someplace in the 40s back then. And there was a bunch of groups. It was the Illusion, the Rich Kids, Seven of Us. A lot of them. Billy Joel, before he made it.
1: With the Hassles, right.
2: You know, we did a gig with them at my father's place out in Roslyn, Long Island, before he made it. And we got to know the Vagrants. Well, that's how we got to meet our manager, Phil Basile, that had the Action House in Island Park.
1: I was just going to bring that place up. I'm so glad you brought it up.
2: Oh, sure. That was it. Biggest club in Long Island at the time.
1: I remember seeing, not that long ago, first of all, my girlfriend, who's sitting right here with me, when we started dating 14 years ago, she lived in Island Park, about a block from where the Action House used to be. And like Indiana Jones, I was walking around the neighborhood trying to find exactly where the place had been, because I'd seen a poster for a show that supposedly happened there, and I don't remember the date, but it was an impossible lineup. You know, it was like, you guys are on at the Fudge, of course, but it was also like Andy Warhol's Exploding Plastic Inevitable, Frank Zappa, Jimi Hendrix, King Crimson, like Greg Lake and Keith Emerson. And it looked like it was all happening on one night. And I was like, how is this happening on Long Island? And really nobody ever talks about the Action House anymore.
2: Well, that was the biggest club in Long Island. It held 2,000 people. And like I said, our manager owned it, and we got our start because we had been playing a place called the Choo Choo Club in Lodi, New Jersey, which is where the Rascals started.
1: Right.
2: And the Vagrants also had played there. And Sal, the bartender, was the guy that when this guy named Shelley Finkel, who ended up being Holyfield and Mike Tyson's manager in the boxing world later on, worked for our manager, and he came out to catch some of the girl groups on a Tuesday night at the Choo Choo Club, and we were playing there, and Sal the bartender mentions to Mark's father, who was sitting there at the time, that this big deal talent scout was in, should go talk to him. So he was the connection, Mark's father talking to Shelley Finkel about us, and that's how we ended up getting our break to play at the Action House. And the night we were going to play there, you know, it was loaded up with 2,000 people. The Vagrants were the headliner, playing in the corner. They had a big corner stage, which was for the headliners. We were on the side, and because before we were Vanilla Fudge, we were the Pigeons. And we had a different drummer than Carmine. We had a guy named Joey Brennan. And but anyway, we have to change the name after we got Carmine. So we were on the side stage, and we had all these people, and the Vagrants ran into some kind of a car problem. Their truck broke down or something, so we were told to go on. And we had all these people. We did a real kick butt show. We did one of the songs we used to do was like a Rolling Stone. We had a heavy duty arrangement for that. I used to sing it. And it, well, halfway in the show, I would take the guitar off, fall on the floor, bang the mic on the floor. It was like this whole big show thing. I mean, we pulled all the stops out for this. And after that, the guy that owned the club became our manager, Philip. He wanted us, and then the talent scout wanted us, this guy Shelley. So then there was a little feud going on between the two guys that wanted us, the guy that first saw us and the guy that owned the club. So that's kind of a little bit of history. But there was all kinds of, you know, Dr. John played there. I mean, everybody that was anybody played at the Action House. Like I said, it was the biggest club in Long Island at the time. And so it was like a real mecca of rock musicians. So that's why you still can catch some of these posters from the old days of all the groups that were happening back then.
1: It seemed like the kind of place where if you were a band from out of town and you had a run of shows at the Fillmore and you had an extra night off and you wanted to make some extra bucks, you could probably get a booking at the Action House and, you know, leave New York with a little extra money in your pocket.
2: That's right.
1: Yeah, yeah. So I'd love to ask you a little bit about the difference between the musicians coming out from different places, not just in the 60s, but even moving forward from there, because it seems like, you know, Vanilla Fudge is one of the four or five groups that often gets credited as being like early prototype heavy metal, you know, maybe along with like the MC5 or Blue Cheer or a few others in there. And every one of those groups, I remember talking to Mark Farner about this too, you know, these heavy, heavy sounds are coming out of these, you know, working class area, whether it's Detroit or it's Chicago or it's Long Island. It's like this blue collar heavy sound that's happening. Wow. And look, I love the San Francisco bands. I love the California bands. I'm a huge Deadhead, you know, the Jefferson Airplane I love. But there does seem to be like this gap between like these working class, you know, either Midwest or Northeast bands, and then on the West Coast, almost like trust fund kids putting together groups. You know what I mean? And you can almost hear the difference in the music. How did you guys feel about it at the time, and even moving forward after the 60s?
2: Well, we felt pretty good about it. You know, we were like part of the East Coast sound, and we like representing that. The West Coast is a whole different animal. They're much more laid back there, and easygoing. We came from more of a rough and tumble kind of setup on the East Coast. So we, at least myself, I enjoyed, you know, battling it out on stage, getting up and, you know, because it's war. When you're up on stage, it's like you against the other band, you know, who's going to be top dog. So, I mean, of course, you're all friendly and everything off stage. When you hit the stage, it's like in business. And the same way I felt about that towards when we played over in Europe with the English groups, I felt like, you know, we were going to, you know, take over England. And actually, we we came close because our song, Keep Me Hanging On, went to number two, only under the Beatles when we were over there in London.
1: Oh, wow.
2: So, how do you like that? So it didn't, went to six here, but it went to number two in London. And so we were really, you know, again, I got to attribute the management, the people behind the scenes, because they're the ones that pull the strings and put us in the right places at the right time. And of course, we had a great producer, George Shadow Morton.
1: Oh, sure, yeah, legendary.
2: Oh, real legendary guy, really great guy, able to get the creative forces of four individuals going in four different directions to go into the same direction. And that's what, you know, he did the Leader of the Pack and Walking in the Sand, Janis singing, I Am Butterfly, he was involved, and he was just a great creative producer. So we had, you know, we had a great record company on ATCO, which is a subsidiary of Atlantic. And so we had Robert Erdogan, behind us. We had a great lawyer. We had the same lawyer that Hendrix had and eventually Zeppelin had, Steve Weiss. So we were really at the right place at the right time. The forces came together. So I enjoyed the whole shot, you know, battling it out. It was cool.

0: as somebody who's there, because back then, you know, you have this network of ballrooms like the Fillmore, the Electric Company, or places like that. But then you also had, you know, underground FM stations to go with each one of those markets that were just starting to come to prominence. Each one of those towns had their own underground, you know, counterculture newspaper to let people know when those shows are going to happen. So it seems like today is much more mass media, but a lot of the beginning of that happened at that time because of those networks. And of course, I've read enough books about the time period to know that there's, you know, guys behind the scenes like Frank Barcelona kind of pulling a lot of these elements together and, you know, a few others. So, but it seems to have now, we're in a whole different world where there's even more access, and it's all kind of level, so like everybody has access to it, but not everybody knows how to use these tools, don't they? I mean, anybody can get their music up on Spotify, but not everybody can promote that music and get people to pay attention to it in the way that you or other artists who started out before that era are able to apply it. What are your thoughts on that?
1: No, you're right on. That's what it is today. It's a technological world. There's a lot more happening. And if you're good with dealing in that medium, you can get your stuff heard, which is great. And again, you know, bands get ripped off of their original songs. They don't even make the money, the records. It's a different animal today. But the average artist can get heard. They can get their music recorded. They can do it at home. They can get it out over the internet and get the followers. I mean, there's a lot of bands that are doing it that way. That's what you have to do. You have to be able to adapt and go along with what's happening. You can't rely too much on the old stuff. I mean, you know, we do a lot of the older rockers to a large extent, but you have to get into the modern medium and be able to, you know, surf the internet and all that and know what you're doing to get everybody to hear you, and you can get a lot of people to hear you around the world.
0: Well, Mr. Rochelle, I'm already out of the time that I'm allowed to have to edit this show together, but I hope I get to talk to you again, because I could probably go all day. I really want to thank you for all the music. I want to thank you for your time, and more than anything, I want to thank you for your service, and I just really appreciate everything that you've done and given to us.
1: Well, thank you, Scott. My pleasure. And I'll see if I could send out some... Let me mention while I'm at it that my book, again, Psychedelic Solo, available on VinceMartel.com. And I was on the Mike Huckabee Show. If anybody wants to catch it, you got to look up Huckabee's Jukebox, May 8th, 2021. Vince Martel.
0: Did you get... He's a musician, isn't he? Did you get him to play at all?
1: I sure did. I did two sessions. One, I sat down and we talked like a Johnny Carson thing at the desk about how the Fudge got together. And then we did an original song that I wrote called Life Runner 3 with him backing me up on bass and his band backing me up. So catch it as Huckabee's Jukebox, May 8th, 2021, Vince Martel on YouTube. And you can check that out. And, of course, we're on Jimmy Fallon Show also, 2012.
0: That's amazing. Thank you so much, sir. I really appreciate it.
1: God bless you. Thanks a lot. You got it, Scott.

Christmas time, it comes but once each year. That's all we got. And Santa and his reindeer.

0: now. Opening the vaults on over 100 years of recorded music history. Welcome to Cruisin' the Decades Global Edition. 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Get ready to go cruising through 100 years of popular music. This is a journey through music history from someone with a rather ridiculous record collection. 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
1: Join us now as we hear the sounds of musical history come to life. Let's listen to some old records together. This is Cruisin' the Decades, 100 years of music. One song per decade sequentially. It's an audio history book. And for our first selection this week, we have to take a look at what's going on in the United Kingdom versus the U.S. in the early 20th century. Well, in the U.S., you hear a lot about vaudeville. We play a lot of early vaudeville comic sketches or silly songs on this show. Vaudeville actually originates in France in the 19th century, but vaudeville was very popular in the U.S. in the early 20th century, often a mixture of specialty acts, burlesque comedy, song and dance, and so forth. Well, compare that to the United Kingdom at the time and what is called the Music Hall, the British theatrical entertainment that starts in the early Victorian era around 1850. This first selection this week is a music hall piece from later in the music hall era, because it started to fade by about 1918 or certainly by the 1920s in the UK. But there's a lot of things that are similar about vaudeville style and the British music hall. But this happens to be a music hall selection from 1910. It's by singer Florrie Ford, and it's called Have a Bit on the Girl. 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
2: When a boy is 18, he's a hobbledehoy, but a girl is a woman or nearly. The boy thinks he knows quite a lot, eh, what? But the girl, she does know a lot, really. Say a young couple walk round the park after dark. No medals protect that young chaplain, but he walks and he walks, and he talks and he talks. And well, there you are, nothing else happens. Well, that's where the girl comes in, the pet with a little kiss curl. But the guy turns his feet to the shadiest seat. Well, you have a bit on the girl. When a girl wants to marry her best seaside boy, and the sweet marriage tie firmly knotted, she schemes lots of schemes and she dreams lots of dreams. And then all at once murmurs, I've got it. Early next day a vision is seen in the sea. So brilliant the sun looks less sunny. It's the maid, soft as silk, dressed in pink spongy silk. Then he knows what he'll get for his money. Well, that's where the girl comes in, the pet with a little kiss curl. Though the silk may perhaps shrink, still she looks well in pink. And you have a bit on the girl. When a couple gets married, who looks most at ease? Hey, the man or the girl, bet your dollars. Why, the girl every time, but she thinks to herself, now I've got him, and chances what follows. When they get in the train for their honeymoon trip, the chap feels remarkably lucky. For when he tries the door, as the train starts to move, he says, hey, what? I've lots of fin, ducky. That's where the girl comes in, the pet with a little kid's curl. She, before they left town, bung the guard half a crown. Well, you have a big fun, the girl.
1: Isn't that something? A British music hall selection from 1910, Florrie Ford, Have a Bit on the Girl. I don't even know what that expression means. It's so English. It's Cruising the Decades. I'm Brad Savage. Boy, was that one a rough recording. But you have to remember, these songs are 110 years old. I mean, come on. Technology has changed so much in music recording and preservation. All right, 1920s, one of the original inspirations for Betty Boop. This is Helen Kane. This is called That's My Weakness Now. It's from 1928 on Cruisin' the Decades.

eyes are blue, and that's my weakness now. 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

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So that's my weakness now. 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I never cared for a saxophone, but he likes a saxophone. So that's my weakness now. 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

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So that's my weakness now. 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And he likes I never can but he likes so that's my weakness now. What more? What more? Oh, I think he knows.

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0: business, business show is swell. Now, if you're feeling blue, rhythm's what you need. If you got rhythm, you're sure to succeed. Rhythm is our business, business show is swell. He's a drummer man, on demand.
1: On the band.
0: Crawl beats on them drums. In the band.
1: In the band.
0: Now, when he does tricks with sticks, the boys in the band all play hot legs. He plays saxophone in the band.
1: In the band.
0: Joe plays the saxophone.

cruising the decades, 100 years of music. Rhythm is our business, and business sure is swell. The Jimmy Lunsford Orchestra, recorded in 1935. That's Willie Smith on vocals. Jimmy Lunsford is one of the great band leaders, one of the few black band leaders, and had a tremendous amount of success and probably would have been well revered much longer, but he died very young. He was just 45 when he died in July of 1947. His sides, his classic recordings are with Decca Records and Columbia Records and just such classic swinging music. Right before that, we played Helen Kane, one of her famous signature songs that endures to this day, That's My Weakness Now, from 1928. And a lot of people regard Helen Kane as among the primary inspirations for the character Betty Boop, and that is true. But I want to make sure to mention Baby Esther, who is just as important in the history of Betty Boop and the caricatures in the 20s and 30s. Esther Lee Jones, or Baby Esther, came out of Chicago in the early 20s. And if you're fascinated by this era, read up on Helen Kane and Baby Esther and the Betty Boop and the Boop Boopy Doop scat singing and so forth. I find this music to be among the golden age. Well, I like everything. That's the problem when you're a record collector and you like a little bit of everything. It takes over the house, it takes over the basement, and you've got to own all of these recordings. So that is why we created this worldwide global radio show, to share the music. And plus, my wife was after me because she wanted to know, what are you going to do with all of these records? So now I've got a good reason to be here. It's Cruising the Decades. I'm Brad Savage. Brad asked at thesummit.fm. Get in touch. We create this show at a public radio station, The Summit FM, in Akron, Ohio, USA. So it's Brad at thesummit.fm. Onward now with our next selection this week from the Ink Spots. The Ink Spots' origin begins in Indianapolis, Indiana, in the late 1930s, and really a precursor, a trailblazer to rhythm and blues and rock and roll and doo-wop. I mean, they were ahead of their time and huge popular recording artists for decades into the mid-50s. Let's hear the Ink Spots with We Three. Listen for the voiceover, the soliloquy in the middle of the song. The Ink Spots, We Three, My Echo, My Shadow, and Me, the year 1940, on Cruisin' the Decades.

alone. Seem like we're living in a memory. 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We three, we ain't no crowd. Fact is, we ain't even company. That's my echo, my shadow, and me. You know, I've been wondering, what good is the moonlight? That silvery moonlight that shines way, way up above. Yeah, I walk with my shadow. I talk with my echo. But where is that gal that

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This is Cruisin' the Decades, heard on the greatest independent radio stations across North America and the world. 100 years of music on Cruisin' the Decades, Global Edition.

This is Cruising the Decades, 100 years of music in 1 hour. Boy, they should build a museum about that song. That song right there. Now, that is the foundation of rock and roll and rhythm and blues and the New Orleans sound. That is the Rockin' Pneumonia and the Boogie Woogie Flu by Huey Piano Smith. Huey Pierce Smith was born in 1934 and only recently passed away at age 89, a true legend in early rock and roll. That song you may know because Aerosmith has been known to cover that song in their live show for a number of years. It was also done famously by Johnny Rivers and later by Larry Williams for Specialty Records. The Crickets did that song in 1960. The Flamin' Groovies, very influential band, do a version of that song, and even Professor Longhair and Deep Purple and the Grateful Dead have done that song live throughout the early 70s. So a real landmark song and moment as we are remembering Huey Piano Smith on Cruising the Decades on the finest independent community and public radio stations all across North America and Europe and all around the world. We'd like to recognize our listeners on stations like Waupaca Radio, FM 96.3 in Waupaca, Wisconsin, a city-operated local community station. Also, a similar city-operated station is Cuyahoga Falls River Waves. This station is located in Cuyahoga Falls, Ohio, operated under the Technical Service Department of the city, and I think they broadcast from a back corner of the mayor's office. No kidding. We'd also like to salute our listeners from afar in Alaska and Canada's north, covering thousands of miles or kilometers, depending on how you look at it. We're on the KSKO radio network across interior Alaska. Switching to kilometers, we're on CKLB radio in Canada's Northwest Territories, the voice of Denendeh across Yellowknife, Hay River, and Fort Simpson, and so many places across Canada's north. They have about 12 or 15 stations, and they're heard for thousands of kilometers. 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So now we'll move to our 1960s selection. This was 1961, real interesting instrumental tune by the Stringalongs. This is Wheels from 1961 on Cruisin' the Decades.

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0: in London in 1969. You just heard Supertramp, Take the Long Way Home. From the height of their commercial success, the album Breakfast in America, 1979. On Cruise in the Decades, 100 years of music. Boy, we covered a long distance, musically speaking, from 1961 and Wheels by the Stringalongs into 1979 with Supertramp, Take the Long Way Home. The concept of this show is any one song per decade, but it could be anything. In fact, we intentionally mix it up real well, do a lot of sounds and styles and genres of music, and it's all about record collecting and enjoying music together across the radio airwaves. I'm Brad Savage on Cruise in the Decades, Brad at thesummit.fm. Send in your reception report, your location, what station are you listening to, and what song do you have? Do you have a request for a future show? Brad at thesummit.fm. Now, not too far of a jump from Supertramp in 79 to Talking Heads 1983 from Speaking in Tongues.
1: Everybody.
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This is Cruisin' the Decades.

That is the music of Ani DiFranco doing a song well known by Dusty Springfield in the 60s. That is a song written by legendary songwriter and composer Burt Bacharach, along with songwriting partner Hal David. And we talked a couple of weeks ago on this show about his influence throughout the history of pop music. Burt Bacharach passed away recently at age 94. But the Burt Bacharach catalog is deep, with some of the most famous songs of the 50s and 60s and into the 80s and 90s, including a more recent collaboration with Elvis Costello. Well, anyway, that was Ani DiFranco covering Wishin' and Hopin'. And that Ani DiFranco cover version is from the soundtrack to My Best Friend's Wedding. And that's filled with Burt Bacharach songs, that 1997 soundtrack. This is Cruisin' the Decades, a 100-year musical history journey through the radio airwaves, across the dial, and through an eclectic record collection for people who enjoy the history of popular recorded music. Now, this show actually started at the Summit FM Public Radio in Akron, Ohio. And just over a year ago, we started doing a shortwave radio version. Well, then other community radio stations and public radio stations and cool independent radio stations jumped on board. Now we're at 32 stations across the U.S. and Canada and Germany. And I think we're about to sign up our first affiliate in New Zealand. So that's pretty exciting. That announcement should be coming in a few weeks. But most of our correspondence comes from shortwave radio listeners. 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We had a reception report from Dusseldorf, Germany. Hello to Joe in Germany on Channel 292 Shortwave. And Corey, listening in Greenville, Wisconsin, he's on WBCQ The Planet, free speech radio, transmitting from Maine up near the Canadian border. And get this, we have to give a shout out to Chris, listening in Muncie, Indiana, on Indiana Public Radio, the IPR network, which broadcasts from, no kidding, the David Letterman Communication and Media Building at Ball State University in Muncie, Indiana. Where are you located? 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Brad@thesummit.fm. Everyone at Cruisin' the Decades would be curious where our furthest listener is this time around. We have sort of like an internal contest. We've got a map. We put push pins on it. Where are you hearing Cruisin' the Decades? Brad@thesummit.fm. Now to the 21st century, the first time Phish got back together, the year 2000, the title song from their album Farmhouse on Cruisin' the Decades.

Outstanding song, terrific band, Frightened Rabbit on Cruisin' the Decades, an indie rock band from Selkirk, Scotland, formed in 2003, but they ended abruptly with the death of frontman and guitarist Scott Hutchison in 2018.

18. You heard their song Get Out from 2016 from their final studio album called Painting of a Panic Attack. That was Frightened Rabbit on Cruise in the Decades. Now to our 2020s selection. And it is a new one from Natalie Merchant, a co-founder of 10,000 Maniacs and a revered solo artist. It's been about 6 years since the last album from Natalie Merchant. This is a new duet with singer Abina Coomson Davis from the new record Keep Your Courage. This is Come On Aphrodite on Cruise in the Decades 2023.

0: recent single from Natalie Merchant, featuring Abina Coomson Davis, performer, educator, and wordsmith. Terrific new duet, Come On Aphrodite. And that'll do it. We did a 100-year journey again this time around, cruising the decades, 100 years of music.
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secure the planet, Madeline Sane, that's F.I. David. We had a McDonald's story coming up here with Ivan Jeffries. This time it was me, but we'll get back to that in a minute. That's Words F.I. David, and here's Words by the Monkees on BCQ.

0: WBCQ, I'm Alan Sane here with Ivan Jeffries. And I'm in a grouchy mood tonight, so.
1: And you're covering your words, and what a perfect segue that song is, what we're going to be talking about in just a second.
0: CQ, I'm Alan Sane here with Ivan Jeffries, unfortunately.
1: Oh, shut up.
0: And it doesn't help to my grouchy mood, so. Yeah. I'm Alan Sane here with Ivan Jeffries, and you're listening to WBCQ 7.415 here in Monticello, Maine, USA.
1: Another week of the show right here on the planet.
0: That's right. Hey, Ivan, how you been, Ivan?
1: Oh, gosh, you have to mention what happened to us not too long ago, huh?
0: Yes, usually, it seems like every time we go to McDonald's, there's always a problem. I don't know what this is.
1: And look outside the studio. A bunch of maniacs are running around like drag racing down up and down the street.
0: And one of the maniacs just came up the stairs. I'm doing a show with him, so.
1: Oh, shut up!
0: Ladies and gentlemen, after the next song, we're going to talk about McDonald's again. This time, I had the problem. And usually, Ivan is the one that gets food poisoning. Usually, he's the one that's always having a problem at McDonald's.
1: It was some broad behind the counter. That's all I can tell you at this point.
0: But you yelled at her, right?
1: Oh, yeah. You were saying, I'm walking out. I'm not going to take this.
0: Yeah, and when I walk.
1: I had to open my mouth.
0: Well, you have a big mouth anyway.
1: Of course. So. Mouth that roared. Come on. What do you expect?
0: Ivan's got the biggest mouth in creation.
1: What do you expect, you idiot?
0: All right, let's get back to more music here on the planet WBCQ. I'm Alan Sane here with Ivan Jeffries. Oh, hey, man. You want to send us an email? Give us an email at alansane7415@aol.com.
1: No, you were emailing me like the last week about all the requests that's coming in. I think, what was a couple of them that were coming?
0: Oh, we got a lot of requests for, we got Montreal.
1: Five of them.
0: We got some listeners in Montreal. One is a little Dan.
1: Oh, yeah, definitely. What about, I think, in Paris, France again?
0: Yeah, I'm telling you. And
1: wow!
0: And it was funny, the way they start the email, do not send Ivan to Paris. The air is nice and clean here.
1: Oh, stop it, you idiot.
0: And then they start saying, hey, great show anyway.
1: Oh, shut up.
0: Ivan, oh my God, where'd you get that? It's so big.
1: Well, it's humid around here, so I had to get a big, nice ice cold.
0: Hey, Ivan, are those new jeans, Ivan?
1: Yeah, they are.
0: Oh, my. That is the first time you ever came over the studio and had something new on your body.
1: Oh, shut up.
0: First time, I gotta write this down. Hold on.
1: I'm
0: writing down the calendar.
1: Yeah,
0: here we go.
1: Yeah, why don't you write something on your butt? How's that?
0: Okay.
1: He's right on his butt.
0: Okay, just write it on the calendar. Ivan came over to the BCQ studio with clean clothes. The first time in about 12 years.
1: Oh, shut up. Why don't you go play the next request, you knucklehead?
0: That's not a bad idea.
1: One of these years, we should get a QSL card for the listener.
0: Yeah, put your picture on it.
1: Oh, shush.
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0: Yeah, on the planet BCQ, yes.
1: Oh, no, Nick at Night again.
0: Nick at Night.

0: here on WBCQ 7.415. Make our dream come true. If my dream comes true.
1: Greco, what the heck happened?
0: If my dream comes true, Ivan won't be here anymore.
1: Oh, shut up! You know, the record label she was on was in the same record label as John Travolta and Carol Douglas.
0: Oh, really?
1: Doctor's Orders. Something international. Midland International, that's the one. There you go.
0: Oh, you go international.
1: Oh, shut up! You knucklehead.
0: Okay, what are we playing now, Ivan? Number 10?
1: No. That green CD was right in front of you. Number 10. Thank you.
0: Probably a song we never heard of.
1: Yes, we do.
0: Okay.
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0: On a planet BCQ, Alan Sane here with Ivan Jeffries as usual. Here is Joey Travolta. I don't want to go on BCQ.

0: to South Carolina. That's on a 45, the original 45. Here on BCQ, the planet. I'm Alan Sane. Here with Ivan Jeffries, as usual, because there's a transmitter on.
1: Oh, shut up.
0: Chicks are on the planet.

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Hey, check us out on Facebook. 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
0: You're listening to Alan Sane
2: and a shut up,
0: Ivan Jeffries.

0: Kevin Jeffries. I'm a grouch today.
1: Mr. Grouch.
0: I'm a grouch. Usually I've been... Oh, let's talk about the McDonald's.
1: Yes, that's... We went inside to McDonald's earlier today, and we ordered, what was it, Big Mac Extra Value Meal.
0: Yeah.
1: So there was a girl behind there. I'm not going to mention what nationality she is because we don't want to get ourselves into trouble, right? Okay.
0: Who am I getting you in trouble?
1: Oh, shut up! Stick an antenna in your ear. How's that?
0: Okay, go ahead.
1: Anyway, we said it not once, but two times we wanted to go. And then you said you wanted iced tea. So you couldn't take it no more. He says, I'm walking out. I can't take it no more. You just walked out the door and that was that. So instead of the iced tea, she puts orange high C. What school did she learn her language from? I don't understand.
0: I think it was called Ivan Jeffries.
1: Oh, stop it. The Sesame Street School of Morons. How's that? All right? And again, she puts the tray. She thinks that we're staying. I said four times. Four times I said to go. Oh, I'm sorry. Yeah, sorry what? Was she on a rag or something? Come on.
2: You look like a rag.
1: No, you look like a rag. How's that? Rag's not doo-doo-doo-doo-doo. No, anyway. And that's what happened. So that was that.
0: I'm a grouch today.
1: You are a grouch.
0: So I'm taking it after Ivan.
1: Oscar the grouch. How's that?
0: You look like Oscar.
1: Yeah, you know, you look like Grover. How's that?
0: Hey, you know what I really wanted to play? Unfortunately, I don't think we're going to have enough time to play it.
1: Yeah.
0: I wanted to play the Sesame Street Fever album.
1: Oh, I wanted to
0: play. You know, I'm going to play after the next cut. I'm going to play one song.
1: Serious?
0: I don't care what anyone says. I'm going to play it.
1: God,
0: I bought it.
1: You need a barf bag.
0: Oh, you already did that a long time ago.
1: Oh, shut up.
0: But I don't defend it. You didn't have a bait. You did it on my floor.
1: Oh.
0: Okay.
1: Sesame Street.
0: All right, anyway, we got... You done, Ivan?
1: Oh.
0: All right, you look like Ivan. Go die over there, okay? You done? Okay. Anyway, I'm playing a jingle now. Be quiet, Ivan.
1: Playing next song.
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0: Records album, 1978. Oh yeah, thank you.
1: You broke my heart, 'cause I couldn't dance. You didn't even want me around. And now I'm back to let you know I can really shake 'em down.

0: on a Planet BCQ. Whoa, there we go.
1: Nice feedback.
0: It looked like a feedback.
1: Oh, shush.
0: Now, I don't care what anyone says. I am playing this song now.
1: No.
0: Okay? It's off the Sesame Street Fever album, 1978.
1: Oh, my God.
0: Okay? 1978. This is good. We're going off for a record album now, okay? Coming up next on WBCQ, the Sesame Street Fever on vinyl. We're not gonna play a CD. The only CD we're gonna play now is our jingle. Other than that, we're going right to the album. That was gonna be funny. Anyway, the guy singing this song sounds like Ivan.
1: Oh, shut up!
0: Okay, it sounds just like him.
1: No, it was Shannon.
0: Okay, it sounds just like Ivan.
1: Shut up!
0: Okay. Now I'm gonna play my favorite song.
1: Oh no.
0: I don't care, Ivan.
1: I'm walking out. Goodbye.
0: Hey, I should play this stuff more often. Maybe Ivan would leave permanently.
1: Oh, shut up!
0: Alright, here we go on the Planet BCQ.
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0: Okay, on the Planet WBCQ, here's Sesame Street Fever.
1: Oh no!
0: The pigeon. Ivan looks like a pigeon.

0: my God. You're in the toilet bowl.
1: You look like a toilet bowl.
0: Yeah, you look like a tiny bowl man.
2: Anyway, that's Sesame Street Fever doing the pigeon. Sounds like Ivan. Doing. Anyway. All right, I'm Alan Saint here with Ivan Jeffries on WBCQ 7.415.
0: Burn that record.
2: I can burn you.
0: Go burn your head. How's that, all right?
2: Ivan, did you get a haircut, Ivan?
0: Yes, I did.
2: Oh, my God. Who cut your hair, the neighbor?
0: Oh, shut up. You know who cut your hair? You know who cut your hair? The butcher.
2: Oh, really?
0: Yeah, Sam the butcher.
2: I know Jerry the Butcher. I don't know Sam the Butcher, though.
0: Jerry? Who's Jerry the Butcher?
2: The guy Jerry, the one with the curly white hair.
0: Oh, he goes, hey, lady, you want to get the special of the week?
2: You look like a lady.
0: Yeah, shut up.
2: Anyway, Ivan's actually in a good mood. I'm not. Usually, I'm in a good mood. Ivan's always a grouch. I'm a grouch,
0: the
2: and
0: opposite.
2: He's in a...
0: It's the opposite.
2: Yeah.
0: I think it's that Mickey D's that's getting...
2: Yeah, I got into a grouchy mood before because I had a fight with a girl at McDonald's. Right. Other than that, everything's okay. Then I walked out, then Ivan continued the fight in McDonald's.
0: Yeah, I had to open my mouth.
2: And you have a big mouth to open, so...
0: Hey, remember what I had the advertisement, you know, why don't you work at our McDonald's?
2: Yeah.
0: So you know what I did? I wiped my butt with the paper and I threw in the garbage, and then the guy in back of me was laughing because the same thing happened to him. Remember?
2: Well, he doesn't know that you're Ivan Jeffries. You know, if he knew that, he'd be like, oh, no.
0: He didn't say that. He doesn't know me from a hole in the wall.
2: Thank God.
0: Oh, shut up.
2: He'd move out of the country.
0: Well, why don't you move out of the city, all right?
2: Why, Ivan?
0: Go to Pennsylvania, all right?
2: Okay, not a bad idea.
0: Oh, God.
2: Then I won't see Ivan Jeffries anymore.
0: Oh, shut up!
2: Oh, what a shame. Maybe not a bad idea. I could
0: probably work at a radio station in Wilkes-Barre.
2: I could probably still,
0: out in the mountaintops!
2: I could probably still do my radio shows out there and not see Ivan.
0: Yeah, well, yeah, you go in the mountaintop, you say, oh, lady, ooh! And there's the old lady right down there, all right?
2: And in case you just tuned in, Ivan actually showed up here at the studio with a clean pair of pants.
0: Well, shut up!
2: First time in 13 years.
0: Yeah, look at you. You can't even shave. You look like the, the Great Caesar's ghost with the beard.
2: I look like the Smith brothers.
0: Yeah, you look like the Smith brothers.
2: Ivan's relative.
0: Oh, you're the cough drop expert over here, moron.
2: Speaking about cough drops, Ivan needs a cough drop. He's been coughing all do the damn show.
0: I got my last Hulk's mentholyptus off.
2: I think that's a hint. I have to go buy him cough drops.
0: I didn't. Shut up. I'm not giving you no damn hints.
2: Yes, you are.
0: No way. I'll choke you with that soldering iron over there.

0: Okay, well, it's coming towards the end of the show. We'll
1: probably,
0: thank
1: another
0: God.
1: Another week.
0: We're probably
1: going to
0: be.
1: Up.
0: get to the sign-off song soon.
1: Sign-off, yes. Yeah,
0: we want to say hello to a few people out there. We want to say hello to Big John.
1: Yeah!
0: I work with a guy named John. I'm not going to say his last name on the air, but... Hello, John. How you doing, John?
1: Yeah!
0: Never mind.
1: Anyway.
0: Okay, that's basically about it, right, Ivan?
2: Never mind.
0: Yeah, I wish I could never mind you out the window.
1: Oh, shut up. Throw you out there. Never mind. Anyway, I just want to say a special hello to Lindsay from the Bronx. She's listening to the show, too. Okay?
0: And she knows you're on the air?
1: Yeah.
0: And she tuned in?
1: Yeah.
0: All right, let's get back to the sign-off song. Well, we talked enough, right?
1: Yeah, speaking of air checks before we go off the air, go to www.aircheckfactory.com if you want to hear old 24 hours a day, old air checks of old top 40 radio stations from the 50s, 60s, 70s, and a little bit of 80s. Go to that website. It was just up about maybe 3 months ago. Tom Conrad did a good job. 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That's all I have to say. That's my 30-second PSA announcement. Okay?
0: Okay, that's very good, Ivan.
1: Yeah, there you go.
0: Oh, your breath smells good for once.
1: Shut up!
0: He's getting a cough drop.
1: Yeah, wild cherry, Paul's mental lipis.
0: First time Ivan has good breath.
1: Shut up!
0: Okay, anyway, Alan Stane, 7415 at AOL.com. 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Until next time, I'm Alan Stane here with Ivan Jeffries.
1: Another week in the can. We'll see you next week, same time, same channel here on the planet, WBCQ.
0: And we'll talk to you later. Bye-bye.
1: Sayonara, baby.

0: Tell me, have you ever been confused by fake news? What about alternative facts? Falsehoods? Has no one else but you seen the elephant in the room? What elephant? Is it really there? Or is the elephant really you? Ladies and gentlemen, welcome to Tom Call Theater. Tonight's episode is called Gaslight. It features the voice talents of Mackenzie Griffin, Barry Meluzzo, Jackie Silva, and Keith Albee.
1: This was the last conversation I had with my dad, Mr. Sherman Crosby, also known as my best friend. And I have to admit that I loved him. I knew that I could trust and confide in him more than anyone else in the world. Actually, there's not a whole lot of people in my world here in Salem, Massachusetts.
2: Now, Becky, how old are you now? 31?
1: Just about. In a few weeks.
2: Well, I say count your blessings. I'm sure I don't have much time in hospice.
1: Oh, must you talk like that?
2: Don't worry about me. I know that every day is a gift.
1: Yes, every day is a gift.
2: You have always been there for me.
1: I never moved out of the house.
2: I just don't mean that. Ever since I was diagnosed with pancreatic cancer, you did everything for me. Without you, I'd probably be dead already.
1: Don't say that, Daddy.
2: I have to. Your sister was always a bad seed. She did drugs, collected hickeys, and traveled through a revolving door of hoodlum punks. What's the name of the current one?
1: Daddy, she married him. His name is Bill.
2: Oh, yeah. Is he out of jail yet? Bill. That's an acronym for bum-in-law.
1: Well, there's actually two L's in Bill.
2: Then, Lawless.
1: Daddy, I kind of liked Jan.
2: No, Becky, you must never have anything to do with her. She's poison. She's very bad news. Luckily, now she's disappeared, just like your mother.
1: Luckily?
2: Yes, trust me on that.
1: Daddy, are you all right? Daddy!

0: After that, Daddy was dead. That's all. Gone. At that moment, I lost my total identity. Caring for him was the whole meaning of my existence. There was nobody left in my world. Daddy had no wake or funeral. He wouldn't have any of that. Daddy was never a mixer. For that matter, he didn't have any friends that I ever saw. There was a will, but that was delayed because it took a while for the attorney to find my sister. Finally, she was located with Bill in Anchorage, Alaska.
1: Now, as the three of you know, I am the attorney for Sherman Crosby. He passed on 2 months ago. However, it took until now to locate two of you. Jan and William Smith, you are the only other relatives of the deceased besides Rebecca Crosby, whose care he was under. Now that we are all together, we can proceed with the reading of the will. I don't think that it will be necessary to go through all the legal terminology or introduction. Each of you will get a copy of the document. If you bear with me, I will go directly to the portion of the will that concerns you. Mr. Sherman Crosby leaves his entire estate. This means the house, its contents, and all financial accounts to Rebecca Crosby.
2: Unbelievable!
3: What a ripoff!
1: For Jan and William Smith, Sherman Crosby has left a coupon for $5 worth of bananas from Shop and Drop Supermarket.
3: The bastard! We came all this way for that?
1: Here's your coupon.
2: Thank you. How humiliating. Becky, we need to talk.
0: Okay. Come by my house, now that you're here in Salem. That is unless you'd like to follow me home now.
2: No, I think we might hang around here a little bit.
0: Suit yourself.
2: Your Honor.
1: I'm an attorney, not a judge.
2: Oh, pardon me. Of course. Did my father give a reason why he only left Bill and I this coupon?
1: Jan, your father was a private man. He told me that the two of you were well off and that your sister Becky could use the house and money more.
2: Well, you were misled. We have no money and we're on the run. We currently live in Alaska.
1: What exactly are you leading to?
2: Just this. Frankly, I'm afraid that Becky is not legally competent and she needs looking after. Suppose that I were to encourage her to go and see a psychiatrist. And the psychiatrist found her to be seriously ill. Could she be committed to, like, a mental hospital?
1: It would depend on if Becky was dangerous to herself or others. If the psychiatrist thought that he or she could keep her and other people safe by placing her in an institution, and that she might eventually be cured, then you, being next of kin, would have to sign papers of commitment.
2: If in theory that were to happen, what about the estate?
1: Well, of course, Jan, then you would be in complete control.
2: I would?
1: If you signed papers certifying Becky as insane, then she would be declared incompetent to handle her affairs. Being next of kin, you'd take over for her.
2: Oh, I see. Okay, you've been very helpful.
3: Thank you, sir.
1: Have a nice day.
2: Bill, we need to act fast if we want to drive Becky crazy.
3: And I think I know exactly what we can do.
2: That's the spirit, Bill. Be bad. Be real bad.

0: I am Agent 41 of the United States Department of Internal Revenue.
1: What do you want?
0: Is your name Rebecca Crosby?
1: Yes. Yes, it is.
0: Well, Rebecca Crosby, it has come to our attention that you inherited a house.
1: I kind of inherited my deceased father's house.
0: Our government records indicate that you did not pay the estate tax on the property.
1: How much is that?
0: $100,000.
1: When is it due?
0: Yesterday. It's overdue. Therefore, you now owe $200,000 due to the late penalty.
1: I don't have that kind of money.
0: Well, since that's the case, we will be over to your house in 5 to 7 minutes to take everything you own and also to arrest you and throw you in a federal prison.
1: Is there anything I can do?
0: The only thing you can do, but you must do it in 5 to 7 minutes, is to transfer the property to another close relative. In the meantime, we are on our way to kill you.
1: Kill me? Hello? Hello? Oh, no! Oh, no, now the IRS is coming to murder me! I really don't know what to do! Hello?
2: Yeah. Is this Rebecca Crosby?
1: Yes.
2: Rebecca, I'm a terrorist. I have your sister Jan here.
3: Becky, it's true. I'm being held hostage.
2: If you don't give away your house this instant, I'm going to chop off her head.
3: He's really going to do it, Becky. Oh, no! He's raising the axe! No! No!
2: Yeah. Hold your head still for a minute.
1: No, no! Oh, my God! Now I've lost my sister, too! It can't be! Has 5 to 7 minutes passed so quickly? It's the IRS, probably with a firing squad, ready to execute me. Yes?
4: Hi, Becky. Can I use your bathroom?
1: Oh. Of course. It's in there.
4: Thanks.
5: Hey, sis. Can I come in, too?
1: Yes. But, Jan, I thought you were... I mean... How are you feeling?
5: I'm feeling okay. Except for a bit of a sore throat.
1: Oh.
4: I'm back. I just needed to rinse off my hands.
1: Can I offer you anything?
5: No, I'm fine.
4: I wouldn't mind a beer if you had one.
1: There's some in the fridge. Let's go in the kitchen.
5: What are you cooking?
1: I'm not cooking anything.
5: Yes, you are. The oven is on 450 degrees. Oh, look! There's a couple of cookbooks in here. Smoking!
1: I don't remember doing that. Quick! Turn off the oven!
5: I already did. Open some windows. I'll put on these mitts and bring these burning books outside.
4: And I'll help myself to that can of beer. Here's a beer. Becky, what's all this cat food doing in here? And toilet paper, too.
5: Cat food? Becky, do you have a cat?
1: No, I'm allergic to them, remember?
5: Hey, by the way, what happened today?
1: What do you mean?
5: How come Dad gave you everything?
1: Probably because I took care of him all through his failing health.
5: You just did it because you knew he was going to die.
1: That's not true! I know you are gonna die too. So is Bill and so am I.
5: Well, you have to admit, Dad did a lot of creepy things to us when we were younger.
1: That's not true! You hallucinated that because you were using drugs!
5: Okay, Becky, calm down.
1: Sorry, Jan.
5: It's fine. Listen, can you lend Bill and I some money?
1: I don't have any.
5: How can you say that? You just inherited all of Dad's money.
1: But that was his money. I made sure that he was buried with it.
6: You what?
1: I did just what I said.
5: Becky, that was a mean and selfish thing that you did. Especially because we could have used it if you didn't want it. Come on, Bill. We're leaving.
4: Well, I looked it up on the internet. It's true. Your father is really dead. He's buried in St. Mary's Cemetery in North Salem.
5: We'll have to go after dark so we can dig him up. We're not going to let that fortune rot along with him.
4: It's a huge cemetery, but I printed a map. This graveyard has lots of street signs. Your father lives, or doesn't live, on Pasture Street. It, of course, is on a dead end.
5: Of course. Are you sure we can find it easily without being caught?
4: I'm sure we will. But we'll have to wear dark clothes and bring flashlights. I'm glad we drove here from Alaska, because I have a shovel in the truck.
5: Good. Then we can get the loot. Becky will never know, and then we can drive her crazy and get the house, too.

0: Hello?
1: Hello, daughter Becky and best friend. This is Dad.
0: Not another prank phone call. I'm hanging up. Goodbye.
1: No. Don't hang up. I'm really your father.
0: Really?
1: Yes.
0: But you're dead.
1: Only my body, not my soul. It's a good thing they don't charge long distance anymore, because I'm calling from beyond.
0: There's no other way you can communicate with me?
1: There is another way. I could be a voice in your head, but there's risk of you getting a stroke or tinnitus. Also, a psychiatrist might give you a prescription to block the call.
0: Okay, then. You know what's best. I never thought I'd hear from you again. Are you in heaven?
1: Not yet. Before I go there, I've got some unfinished business, so I'm hanging out in purgatory until it gets done.
0: What unfinished business?
1: Becky, listen to me carefully. Jan and Bill are up to no good. They want to make you think that there is something wrong with you so they can take away your inheritance. You must not let them.
0: What should I do?
1: I will guide you when the time comes.
0: Okay, Daddy.
1: Don't forget, Becky, you're my best friend.
0: Goodbye, Daddy.
2: Here we are at the cemetery. Do you think anybody sees us?
3: No way. Plus, it's pitch dark. This is where he's buried, though. See where I'm shining the flashlight? Here lies Sherman Crosby.
2: All right, stop talking already and start digging. We've got to do this fast.
3: Don't worry. I'll have this done in record time. Here it is. It's not buried as deep as it should be. In fact, the casket is about 1 foot underground. That's weird.
2: Quit editorializing. Just open it.
3: Okay, here goes. I'm shining the flashlight in the casket. It's hard to see. Everything is so shadowy. Oh, here's a bag. Thank God it says money on it.
2: Well, don't waste time talking about it. Take it.
3: All right, I'm taking it. Here it is. Uh-oh. What's this? My flashlight just beamed on what looked like very big eyes and nostrils. There's a live gorilla in here. He's showing me his razor-sharp teeth.
2: Then hurry, take the money and run.
3: Run for our lives.

0: There's some brush over there.
1: Okay, great idea.
0: Look, there's the gorilla down there. He's huge. It looks like he's searching for us behind every gravestone.
1: Really? I don't see anything.
0: Hold it. Be very quiet.
1: What is it?
0: Just listen. Be very quiet. What is that?
1: Now what? Everything is too quiet now.
0: Just keep your eyes open and your mouth shut.
1: I'm not gonna let you keep talking to me like this.
0: And keep low. Very low.
1: Why? I can hear him now.
0: Yes, he's very close.
1: Let's run for it.
0: No, stay put. We still have a chance.

The gorilla chased us. It seemed like a mile out of the cemetery. It looked and sounded ferocious. Sometimes I could feel it spit on the back of my neck. It was probably all over my hair, too. As we exited the graveyard, it boldly followed us onto a busy street. We ran and weaved in and out of traffic. It's a wonder we didn't get hit. Finally, on the other side of the street, I looked back. The gorilla was nowhere to be found.

0: Who is it?
1: Becky, Bill and I are so sorry. We have decided to forgive you. You know, let bygones be bygones.
0: Really? Do you mean it?
1: Yes. Can we come in?
0: Well, it's late, and I was just in a deep sleep.
1: That's okay. We won't bother you. I was hoping for a chance to sleep in my old room for old time's sake, since we're visiting from Alaska.
0: Oh, yes. Of course you can do that. As far as I'm concerned, that's your room forever. You can stay in it anytime you like. It will be comforting for me, knowing that I'm not all alone in this house tonight.
1: Thanks, Becky.
2: We really appreciate it.
0: That's quite all right, Bill.
2: Let me make sure all the windows and doors are locked. You can never be too safe these days.
1: Ain't that the truth?
0: Okay, well, I'm going back to bed.
1: Good night, Becky.
2: I don't know if it's better to turn off the lights down here or keep them on.
1: Turn them off. Don't take any chances.
2: Yes, but that animal might be able to track us by our scent.
1: Well, let's go upstairs so you can shower, and we can stay in the room I grew up in.
2: I guess so. But I want to go in your room first. I've got to see how much money is in this bag.
1: That's a good idea. Here we are. You can dump it all out on the bed.
2: Crap! There's thousands and thousands of dollars. In Monopoly money. We've been duped.
1: That's it. Now is the time to confront my sister. I hope she's in a very deep sleep, so I can yank her out of it. Bill, come and witness me.
2: But Jan, we can't be sure it's her fault.
1: Yes, we can. Don't let that goody two-shoes fool you. Everything is usually her fault.
3: Is this her room?
4: Yes. Just listen to that obscene racket.
3: Maybe her boyfriend is in there with her.
4: No, Bill. Trust me. My sister has never been romantically linked to anybody. Ever.
3: Oh. Okay.
4: Furthermore, if she wasn't such a daddy's girl and catering to his every whim, she'd likely become a full habit-wearing nun. 100%. Oh, this is ridiculous. I'm opening the door. Now hear me out, Becky. Oh.
3: Jan, look. The bed is bouncing up and down like she's upright. She looks like she's being possessed by the devil.
4: Becky, are you all right?
5: No, Jan. Becky's not here right now. I am Lucifer. I know that you and your husband desecrated the sacred space of your father. In fact, it is I who made you do it. Leave this house. It will never belong to you. You are cursed. Get out while you still can.
4: Come on, Bill. Do you see what I mean? She's crazy. Becky is a real certified nutcase.
3: Well, I think I'll take a shower now and shed that graveyard stench off me.
4: Okay, Bill. I'll be getting comfy in my old room. Don't be long.
3: Oh, God. Today has been a total nightmare. Oh, no! Help! Help! I'm being attacked by a gorilla! Jan! It's the gorilla!

0: Am I rested? I must have had great quality REM sleep. Now it's time to take a shower.
1: Jan! Belle! What happened to you? There's broken glass and blood everywhere! You're both dead! Oh my God! Who did this to you?
0: Hello? I'm sorry. You need to get off the line, whoever you are. I have to call 911!
2: Becky, is that you?
0: Jan? How is it possible for you to be calling me on the phone? You and Bill are lying on the bathroom floor. Dead!
2: Becky, that's the last straw. You simply need to get psychiatric help. I'm scared for you.
0: Yes, I think you're right. Would you help me make an appointment and drive me there?
2: Yes. Bill and I can both help you. We can help you get admitted to the best sanitarium in the state.
0: Thank you. I guess I desperately need help. Where are you calling me from?
2: The Hawthorne Hotel here in Salem. We came back here to our room after you said dreadful things to us last night.
0: I said dreadful things? I can't remember. I'm sorry. I just couldn't understand it. If I had just spoken to Jan on the phone, how could I have just seen that mess in the bathroom? I went back to look again. The bathroom was immaculate, just like I always kept it. There was no broken window with shards of glass everywhere, no bodies or blood. Then I began to wonder if Jan and Bill even spent any time in her old room. I went down the hall and opened the door. Becky! Oh, I'm sorry. I would have knocked if I thought anyone was in here. When I first got out of bed, I saw your murdered bodies on the bathroom floor. Then I was talking to you, Jan, on the telephone.
3: I wasn't on the phone with you, Becky. Why would I do that? You're right here in the house.
4: Are you feeling all right, Becky?
0: I don't know.
4: You look very pale.
3: Oh, Bill, don't bother with that anymore. Becky, Bill and I have been gaslighting you. Do you know what that is? Gaslighting?
0: No.
3: It means trying to drive you crazy so that you'll give us Dad's money and the house.
0: Oh.
3: I always knew that you were strange and eccentric, but I didn't realize how crazy you really are. Now I see that you are way over the line, to the point that you are dangerous to anyone around you. You're possessed by demons. Wild animals come to protect you. Inanimate objects breathe lifelike in your presence. Bill and I are leaving this place for good. We're getting as far away from you and Salem, Massachusetts as we can. Don't try to find or contact us ever again. Bill, let's go.
4: It's a good thing we sleep in our clothes. Becky, it's been awfully nice seeing.
3: Bill, you don't have to be so damn nice.
0: Now, I'm beyond confused.

0: Hello?
1: Hello, sweetheart. It's Daddy, your best friend.
0: Hi, Daddy.
1: Are they still there?
0: No, Daddy. And they're never coming back.
1: Good. Then we can talk on the phone whenever we want, for as long as we want.
0: Yes, Daddy.

0: We hoped you enjoyed the show. If you would like to write to us or send us a reception report, our address is Tom Call Theater, Post Office Box 130, Beverly, Massachusetts 01915. 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
1: Nice to see you out here.
2: It's a mistake. Get out of my way. I'm going to the Playboy Club.
1: But we're married. Do you think you can make me happy in bed tonight?
2: Make you happy in bed after you broke a dish over my head? No way.
1: Oh, come on.
2: Your vehemence and turbulence is a symptom of your rage and fury. The outraging malignity of your violent outbursts are so scary. Your rumpus discharge explodes into an exasperating malignity. You detonate me constantly into a turbulent, outrageous man. Yes, I'm frenzied. Yes, I'm mad. I'm insane. Yes, I'm disorderly. I'm stormy, frantic, and violent. I'm a madman.

one day.

0: from Ken and make a big bow away to a funny place where I can play. I'm not a normal man. There's no more normal house, no more normal pet, and no more normal spouse. No more normal kid, no more normal toys, and no more normal neighbors. And there's no more noise. I love it. The policeman came and they took me far away to a sunny place where I can play.
1: Oh man, here I am in Salem, Massachusetts, the city best known for witchcraft. But it didn't take a witch hunt for them to catch my Uncle Kerry, short for Kerrigan. He was condemned to 3 life sentences in Salem prison for mass murder. It was a shock to everyone. The public at large wanted him burned at the stake. He was disowned by everyone in his entire family, except for me. I know that what Kerry did was evil, but I figure he must have cracked, had some kind of mental breakdown. I have to be there for Kerry. He's got nobody else. I'm the only one who sends money for his canteen fund. After 6 months, today, I decided to pay him a visit at the prison.
2: Wow, you're a sight for 4 eyes. So you finally decided to come and visit me after all this time?
1: Listen, Kerry, you weren't allowed any visitors until now. I had to prove you were family. They scrutinized my police record. I had to go through security, metal detectors. It was not easy coming to see you.
2: Yeah, you're right. Listen, I want to thank you for sending me money, you know, for the canteen, for my soap and toilet paper.
1: You're welcome, Kerry.
2: Listen, bro, can you send me $100?
1: Why? $100? What for?
2: You've just got to give me $100. That's how much a radio cost. I swear, I'll go crazy in here without a radio.
1: Well, it's kind of late for that.
0: Are you trying to say that I'm nuts?
3: Hi, Kerry. Your name is Kerry, right?
0: Huh? Yeah, my name's Kerry. Why?
3: Well, I'm the nurse today, and I have your medication. Would you like them crushed in applesauce?
0: Like it crushed in applesauce? What do I look like to you? A baby?
3: No, you don't look like a baby. It's just some people prefer applesauce. Well, here's your meds with water. Okay, Kerry, I can take your cup. Enjoy your day. It's a wonderful day outside.
1: What's happening to your voice?
2: I don't know. Every time I get mad, it does that. I guess it's my new normal. Look at her. A nurse. Walking around all happy and bubbly. She thinks she's working in a circus. Get your popcorn, peanuts, and pills here. Do you know why she's so happy and perky? It's because she took my pills.
1: You know, Kerry, that's kind of rude.
2: She pilfered my pills and introduced them into her system. Do you know what she gave me? Do you know? Baby aspirin. That's right. She administered to me baby aspirin. Dollar Tree brand. You need a BA to become a nurse, I guess. Baby aspirin.
1: It's not healthy to obsess like that.
2: Crushed in applesauce. For babies. And did you hear what she said? It's a wonderful day outside. It's a wonderful day. She knows I can't go out. I can't go out of this prison. She thinks I can't go outside. Well, she's wrong.
4: Yes, I'm frenzied. Yes, I'm mad. I'm insane. Yes, I'm disorderly. I'm stormy, frantic, and violent.
2: I'm a madman.
5: Kerry, give it up.
1: How the hell did you get a gun?
2: Bro, get over here. As you nurse baby aspirins.
5: There he is. Got that shotgun.
6: It's the bathroom, isn't it? Should be.
1: You're holding us hostage in a bathroom?
5: Gary? Gary, give it up. Throw those guns out and you follow them. You think you can sit in there and we can't touch you? You got it wrong.
1: What are you doing with that toilet?
2: It's getting too cold for tank tops.
5: Ten seconds, Gary. That's all you got. Nine, eight, seven, six, five, four, three.
1: I knew this would happen one day. Now I'm deceased. Everything is dark. I can't hear anything. This is it. I'm all alone. All alone.
3: You're not alone. I'm here too.
1: Are you God?
3: No, I'm the nurse.
1: Oh no, I'm still alive. I must be in a coma then. Nurse, what's my prognosis? Am I dying?
3: No, no, I'm right here next to you.
1: What does that mean? Where are we?
3: We're both underground.
1: Does that mean we're both dead?
3: No. Don't you remember? Salem Prison? We were both taken hostage by your Uncle Cary in the bathroom. He hit you on the head with the toilet. You got knocked out and we escaped under the bathroom floor.
1: How did I get here? I don't remember.
3: Cary pulled you on some kind of a sled. We traveled underground for about an hour. When we arrived here, he chained you and me to the walls of this dungeon.
1: Oh, yeah. My arms are chained to this wall.
3: Yes, mine too. Your Uncle Cary is an animal. Not even an animal. He's a monster. He's crazy. He's probably going to eat us both.
1: Well, he's not going to eat me.
3: Quiet. Look, there's some light. It's getting brighter. I think he's coming. Shh.
2: It's nice to see the two of you.
3: That's only because you brought light.
2: This hole is dark, isn't it? But it's actually bright with memories. Memories of you taking my mood stabilizing medications. Did you like it, nurse? Did you like being normal while I went berserk, while I ran amok?
3: You are a monster!
2: You can keep those lanterns. Because pretty soon, I'll be bringing you more company. Lots of company. I want you to see them. I'm going to assemble a new family down here.
3: Why? So you could just butcher us like your original family?
1: Cary, what is this place anyway? It isn't really a dungeon, is it?
2: Well, nobody knows about this secret tunnel. I'm the only one who saw the secret witch book that I dug up when I was 12 years old. I kept it to myself and found the tunnel. It's where the pagans used to worship when it was unsafe to do so in Salem. I always went down here when I wasn't feeling normal. Down here in the hole. I used to play and pretend people were talking to me, and I would talk back to them. They were my playmates.
1: That's fascinating.
2: Well, I've got to go. I've got to get on with my family planning. Toodaloo.
3: What a creep. Oh, look at the cute little mouse running around over there.
1: Good grief. I don't know what's worse, this or the time when I was stuck on the elevator for the entire weekend.
3: You were stuck on an elevator?
1: I was the only one left at work on a Friday afternoon. The elevator I was riding in broke down between floors. There was no way out. Well,
7: Nature calls when you're stuck on an elevator all weekend. But I was very neat about it. I did my business in the back, and I slept in the front. After I was rescued on Monday morning, I was arrested for defacing private property. They threw me in the jail cell with just a bucket.
8: Well, that's just... Wait a minute. Did you hear that?
7: Hear what?
8: Quiet. There it is again.
7: Look, there's dirt falling. The wall is vibrating. Hey, I've broken free.
8: Me too.
7: We're free.

0: Where do we go to get out of here?
1: Let's go in the direction that Carrie did. This looks like the sewer I remember when we followed to get here. I think we should take a right.
0: Oh, F! I think I stepped on an effing syringe!
1: What's this F and effing? Why don't you just say the whole F word?
0: Because they are listening to us on the radio.
1: Boy, paranoia must run deep in your family.
0: Oh, look. There's orange liquid oozing out of my sneaker. Orange liquid? Doesn't that happen when your liver fails on you? Oh, my God. My liver's on the blink. I should have said no to that last Boilermaker. I'm getting weak.

0: and a shot of whiskey.
1: What was that? Did you hear a splash?
0: Maybe someone just flushed their toilet.
1: I read that some people flush baby alligators down their toilets.
0: And other exotic illegal pets that grow big. I've heard of criminals flushing piranhas down the toilet. They eat everything in sight, down to the bones in seconds.
1: They could be everywhere. We might be doomed.
0: Well, look who's paranoid now.
2: Hey, Jaws!

0: I really got you good. That was my Dickie Goodman impression. I got you good.
1: Great. I was just fully immersed in sewerage.
0: Wait a minute. Look behind us. Over there. Oh, my God.
1: It's a school of...
0: Shh! Poop! Run or swim for our lives. It's coming right at us.
2: Meanwhile, back at the Salem Witch House... Meanwhile, back at the Salem Mall... What happened, officer?
3: Apparently, there was a woman in the ladies' room.
4: Dragnet, the documented drama of an actual crime.
2: And now, back to our heroes being chased by poop.
0: Boy, did we dodge a bullet. It's a good thing I found that old rusty fan and threw it in the opposite direction. They really went for that.
1: Yes, they really hit the fan. Oh, yeah. You know what I forgot?
0: What's that?
1: I have one of those panic alert buttons where you just push the button and they send help right away.
0: How the hell could you forget that? You could have gotten us help when we were chained up in the hole.
1: Sorry. Well, here goes. I'm pushing the button.
5: Hello. You pushed your panic alert button. My name is Fred. How may I help you?
1: Help! Help! I'm underground and I can't get up.
0: God, I can't believe this.
5: Don't worry. I've already located you on my screen. Help is on the way. We have to get you out of there soon. They are predicting that a major earthquake in Salem is imminent.
1: What do you mean, earthquake? Hello? Hello? Can you hear me?
0: Maybe Fred's the one who's coming to rescue us, and he just got a running start.
1: No, they're probably going to send fire engines, ambulances, and helicopters. Like on that TV show, Emergency.
0: We'd be better off if they sent the submarine and the Tidy Bowl Man. Wait a minute, did he say earthquake?
1: Yes, that must have been a tremor that freed us back in the hole.
0: And now the earth is about to swallow us whole, never to be found again, buried, dead.
1: Stop talking like that. Please think positively.

0: Are you the people who push the panic alert button?
1: Yes, we're down here.
0: Please hurry. How many of you are there?
1: Two.

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1: 843-701-5053. Watchman does, I used to go with my dad when I was a boy, what a watchman does, that he has rounds. He goes around the place that he is watching, and he has certain places where he would punch a clock, or he would mark that he was there. That I went to the west side, or I went to the north side, or I went to this place at a certain time, and he would mark it, so he could prove that, and have proof that he was doing his job. He just didn't go into a place and sit down and sit there for 8 hours. No, he would have to, every hour, he'd have to make his round. And he would mark his round by the hour. And he would signify he had been at his post. Watchman were of the night. Well, I believe that I'm a watchman. I believe that there are others who have watched. And so we coordinate and we talk about where we are in the night. That's why you're hearing not many, but a few telling you that the United States is going to be destroyed. It is in the process. That's the first thing that God did when he began to elevate me into a position of speaking to the world and declaring to you that this is the last generation and the last time. Well, my words are coming home to roost. How much longer can it be? Watchmen, what of the night? Watchmen, what of the night? Of that day and hour knoweth no man. Not the angels, neither the Son, but, listen now, but the Father only. The Father only what? The Father only what? The Father knows, always has known, from the beginning of time, when it would end. He created it. He limited himself to a measure of time. 6,000 years to finish his work, and 7,000 years to accomplish his purpose, for which he made man and set up this earth. Now, I've talked about that many times. And in order to get himself known among men and his purpose and his intent, he has given an understanding of time, and that understanding is, why did he use time? He uses time so we will know where we are in his plan or purpose. In Romans 8:28, it says it like this: for we know that all the things that happens to us, all the things that come down, all the things that takes place, for we know that all things work together for good to them which are called of God, and to them which are the called, and they were called according to his purpose. He had a purpose in calling you and me. He had a purpose in choosing whom he will and saving who he will. And he will save who he will because he must do what he said he would do. Now, measure of time. Be not unwise. Understand time. When you're talking about the day and the hour, you're talking about measures of time. A day with the Lord is 1,000 years. And 1,000 years is a day. When you're talking about time, you're talking about a measurement. And as you understand God's measurement, remember Almighty Yahweh said that my ways are not your ways. I don't measure time the way you do. I don't see things the way you see them. I don't do things the way you expect me to do them. I don't think the way you think. He said, your ways are not my ways. You know what he said? Huh? And he said, your thoughts are not my thoughts. He said, as high as the heavens are above the earth, so is my way above your ways. Jesus said one time, he said, my kingdom's not of this world. I don't do things like the world does it. And the world don't understand what I'm doing. And the world comprehended it not. Light came into the dark, into the world, and the world comprehended it not. They couldn't understand this unusual manner of a man being sent to save man, and save man from what? You know, a man didn't have any idea that he even needed to be saved. And then God set up a plan, a predetermined plan, by which men could be convinced of sin and convinced that they have a Savior and need one. In the hour in which you and I live in right now, the most devastating thing upon the face of the earth is that men have grieved the Holy Spirit and resisted Almighty Yahweh to the point where he has just given up. My spirit no longer, he says, will strive with man. And so most people today are continuing on in their darkness and using all of their excuses for not getting ready to meet God because, you know, we don't know. Nobody knows. However, in order to preserve his integrity, Almighty Yahweh has chosen Noah's and Job's and elect and his people that he's chose that he would overwhelmingly manifest himself to, convince them of their sin, persuade them of his love and willingness to forgive, whereby he could get them to submit to him to work out his purpose and intent in the life or upon this earth. What is man? Why, that's what God chose to use to show himself strong both in the destroying of humanity and in the saving of his people. Now, let's go back to this business of nobody knows. I want to say it to you again. The scripture tells us in the very verse that most of you use as a willingly ignorant understanding of the times. Nobody knows. There ain't nobody that knows. Well, all I can say, and I say it before Almighty Yahweh, that everything that we do not know is because we do not want to know. Because Almighty Yahweh has done everything in 6,000 years to make himself known among men. Oh, that he is God. That's the first thing he did when he created Adam and Eve. He had to come and make himself known to them that he was God. And from the very beginning, men were told that they were created by God. And men from the very beginning knew that there was a creator, God. And when they knew God or knew about God, they would not give him glory and honor and worship as God. They literally became vain in their imagination and said, I'll just serve my own God, or I'll make my own God. I'll tell you better still, I'll just serve me and I'll be God. Of course, we got that from the usurper, Mr. Lucifer himself, who was not content in being what God had created him. He just would not be content. He began to wax wanton. You know, he said to Eve, you know why God doesn't want you to eat of that tree? He knows. Yes, sir. God knows. He knows the day you eat of that tree, you'll receive knowledge of all things, and you'll learn how to use knowledge for both good and evil. And that's exactly what man they partook of the tree of knowledge, and then because they disobeyed God, they started to use the knowledge of God for good or for evil. The first example of that is the story of Cain and Abel. They both received the knowledge that there was a God. They both received the knowledge that they had to worship God and serve God and present a sacrifice to God. They had the knowledge of what was acceptable to God. But Cain, he used the knowledge for evil and decided he would bring his own sacrifice, the one he chose that should be acceptable to God. And God rejected it. Bible said God had no respect for it. Now Cain, he got angry with God and slew his brother, who could have told him what he needed to do to have an acceptable offering. But he slew his brother. Now Abel, he also was told what God was requiring, and he brought a more excellent sacrifice. From that point on, when men would receive knowledge, they used it for good or for evil. And since they chose the way of evil, they brought sin abundantly, until almost everything man does today is evil. His lifestyle, the jobs he chooses, the children, the wives that he has. Yeah, remember the sin in Noah's day? And the sons of God, they chose wives. They said, I want that one. And then they said, I want that one. I want that one. And they did not use the knowledge that God also wanted them to have wives, but wives of his choosing that would be good for them. So, you see, my friends, from that point on, men would not acknowledge God's demands and commands and use the knowledge that he gave them for good. They actually used it for evil. How do you think they come up with all these gods and all these religions? Because they know there's a God. They have the knowledge that there is a God. So they don't want to accept or use the knowledge of the righteous God, of the holy God. So when they knew God, they glorified him not as God. But they became vain in their imaginations, and their foolish heart was darkened. You know what? Professing themselves to be wise. Wise in their own conceit, in their own iniquity. And they changed the truth of God into a lie, and worshiped the creature more than the creature.

Now upon the first day of the week, very early in the morning, they came unto the sepulchre, bringing the spices which they had prepared, and certain others with them. And they found the stone rolled away from the sepulchre. And they entered in and found not the body of the Lord Jesus. And it came to pass, as they were much perplexed thereabout, behold, two men stood by them in shining garments. And as they were afraid and bowed down their faces to the earth, they said unto them, Why seek ye the living among the dead? He is not here, but is risen. Remember how he spake unto you when he was yet in Galilee, saying, The Son of Man must be delivered into the hands of sinful men, and be crucified, and the third day rise again. And they remembered his words, and returned from the sepulchre, and told all these things unto the 11, and to all the rest. It was Mary Magdalene, and Joanna, and Mary the mother of James, and other women that were with them, which told these things unto the apostles. And their words seemed to them as idle tales, and they believed them not. Then arose Peter, and ran unto the sepulchre, and stooping down, he beheld the linen clothes laid by themselves, and departed, wondering in himself at that which was come to pass. And behold, two of them went that same day to a village called Emmaus, which was from Jerusalem about 70 furlongs. And they talked together of all these things which had happened. And it came to pass that while they communed together and reasoned, Jesus himself drew near and went with them. But their eyes were holden that they should not know him. And he said unto them, What manner of communications are these that ye have one to another as ye walk and are sad? And the one of them, whose name was Cleopas, answering, said unto him, Art thou only a stranger in Jerusalem, and hast not known the things which are come to pass there in these days? And he said unto them, What things? And they said unto him, Concerning Jesus of Nazareth, which was a prophet mighty in deed and word before God and all the people, and how the chief priests and our rulers delivered him to be condemned to death and have crucified him. But we trusted that it had been he which should have redeemed Israel. And beside all this, today is the third day since these things were done. Yea, and certain women also of our company made us astonished, which were early at the sepulchre, and when they found not his body, they came saying that they had also seen a vision of angels, which said that he was alive. And certain of them which were with us went to the sepulchre, and found it even so as the women had said, but him they saw not. Then he said unto them, O fools, and slow of heart to believe all that the prophets have

0: Then the word of the Lord came unto me, saying, Before I formed thee in the belly, I knew thee. And before thou camest forth out of the womb, I sanctified thee, and I ordained thee a prophet unto the nations. Then said I, Ah, Lord God, behold, I cannot speak, for I am a child. But the Lord said unto me, Say not, I am a child, for thou shalt go to all that I shall send thee, and whatsoever I command thee, thou shalt speak. Be not afraid of their faces, for I am with thee to deliver thee, saith the Lord. Then the Lord put forth his hand and touched my mouth, and the Lord said unto me, Behold, I have put my words in thy mouth. See, I have this day set thee over the nations and over the kingdoms, to root out and to pull down and to destroy and to throw down, to build and to plant. Then the Lord put forth his hand and touched my mouth, and the Lord said unto me, Behold, I have put my words in thy mouth. See, I have this day set thee over the nations and over the kingdoms, to root out and to pull down and to destroy and to throw down, to build and to plant. Behold, I have put my words in thy mouth. Behold, I have put my words in thy mouth.
1: Man does not live by bread alone, but by every word that proceedeth out of the mouth of God. I have put my words in your mouth. These were the words that God spoke to me at the age of 16, when he raised me up or began to prepare me to where I am today. So I put confident in the words that I speak. Back during the desert storm, when Mr. Bush, Daddy Bush, Mr. Gorbachev went to see the Pope of Rome and then came and started to move a direct, clear, precise direction for the New World Order, they were identified as the third beast. The third beast, and I've been through that with you over and over again. Revelation 13 identifies each and every one of those main ingredients making up the third beast. It had to do with British Commonwealth. It had to do with the United States, the Russian bear. And it had to do, my friends, with the Roman Catholic system, the coming down of the Berlin Wall, and a direct move to establish a new world order. Daddy Bush said it was going to be done. He says, it's something we have to accomplish, and we will. The new world order. Since that time, we've seen such dramatic things take place. Coming after the third beast, if you look in Daniel chapter 7, it says, in the first year of Belshazzar, king of Babylon. Yeah, Daddy Bush, he was a king of Babylon, the United States. Along came Clinton, along came Baby Bush. Now we got Mr. Obama. These are all kings of modern-day political entity of Babylon, the United States, governing, controlling, manipulating all the governments of the world, and the third beast came into being. He said there were four great beasts that came up from the sea or out of the masses of humanity, and they were diverse one from another. Each one of these world Babylonian type governments were different than the others. The first was like a lion. Isn't that mysteriously how that small island nation of England became so dominant and so powerful? It was diverse, though. It was a monarch, and yet it swept the world. Then I beheld till the wings were plucked from that lion nation, the wings of an eagle, the United States. They were plucked, and it was lifted up from the earth and made to stand upon the feet as a man, and a man's heart was given to it, or the mind of a human being, or human rights, you know, human dignity, was seemingly established by the United States, a government of the people, for the people, by the people, and now without the people. Then, behold, another beast came up after that twofold lion and eagle. It was like to a bear. Remember the Russian bear as it began to tromp across Europe? And it raised up itself on one side. It had three ribs in its mouth of it, between the teeth of it, and said thus unto it, arise and devour much flesh. And so what the Russian bear did was it put down the economy, the religious, and the social structure, and came up with a unified communistic entity, and it devoured much flesh. And after this I beheld, and lo, another, here is the one now, the third beast that we're talking about, like a leopard. This is when the Berlin Wall came down, because Germany was signified, even in secular history, as a leopard, which had upon the back of his four wings of a fowl. The beast had also four heads. Remember when he got finished with conquering Hitler? Germany was divided into four heads, the Russians, the British, the French, and the U.S. had four heads, and dominion was given to it. And that existed until we saw the Berlin Wall come down, and the unification of Europe in the process, also then a tremendous move towards the unification of the United States and Canada and Mexico and the rest of the world. And out of this, we now see coming into power the fourth beast. Can't see, darkness everywhere. Where are we headed? What's going to happen? And he said this fourth beast took place during the night season, or the night vision. It was dreadful, terrible, strong exceedingly. It had great iron teeth. It devoured and brake in pieces and stamped the residue at the feet of it. And it was diverse from all the beasts that were before it. And it had 10 horns. Now, this is a description of this new world order that's coming into being now. Daniel said in verse 23, or verse 19 of chapter 7, I would know the truth of the fourth beast, which was diverse from all the others. What is this all about? It's dreadful from all others, exceedingly dreadful, whose teeth were of iron, nails of brass, which devoured, break in pieces, and stamped the residue with his feet. I always like to talk about the residue, because that's any similitude of any decency, morality, social, political. This fourth beast takes down every moralistic, God-fearing entity that's upon the face of the earth, destroying it all. The fourth beast shall be the fourth kingdom, which is going to be the last one before the kingdom of heaven, upon the earth, which shall be diverse from all kingdoms. No world government like it ever before. To devour the whole earth, it'll empower itself throughout the whole earth, and shall tread it down and break in pieces. Now, all of that was given to Daniel in the mysterious night season. He really didn't quite understand what was going on. Now, later on in Daniel chapter 9, he writes, in the first year of Darius, the son of Ahasuerus, in the second verse he says, in the first year of his reign, I, Daniel, understood by books. Now, that caught my attention the other day, and I've been pondering these things for several days now. I've spoken a little bit about it, but it was that statement in the first year of his reign. And what came to me was I was looking at a news item where Mr. Obama, this president of the United States, who came from nowhere and received hundreds of millions of dollars and the backing of people out of nowhere and became president of the United States. And he made it very clear that he was, he said, a Christian, but the Christian background that he comes from is a very deceptive one, because You know, they will say they are Christian, but they're not. They will say, Lord, Lord, but they're not referring to Jesus Christ the Lord. They're referring to the Lord, a devil, Satan, Lucifer. And we have much evidence to prove by his own words. He doesn't like the name Jesus or Christian to be promoted around him. Some of his major statements is that the United States is not a Christian nation when it has been presented by Satan himself as a Christian nation to deceive the world. The United States is the most deceptive nation ever been. It's turning into a Babylon of confusion, and that is the truth. Now, in his first year, what I was watching was he was getting ready to have a Christmas celebration, of course, going to put up the Christmas tree, which is heathen and pagan, going to put the stockings, you know, and the article had, in his first year, he was going to put up a stocking for his dog. Yes, sir. The dog, the White House dog is going to have a Christmas stocking crammed full of whatever goodies you give the dog, while the rest of the world, in most cases, are still starving and dying. That's what America's going to do. We're going to become gluttonous, anti-God, and we're not honoring the Christ of the Bible. We're honoring the Christ of the world. For many will come and say, I am Christ. We are good people. We're doing good things, and we are nice people, and we bless you. Merry Christmas. A Happy New Year. And the Christ that they are honoring is what Paul called another Jesus and another spirit. And the spirit is the spirit of Antichrist. Everything we're doing, turning the truth of God into a lie, mocking, blaspheming, such as never before. Daniel said it was in his first year of this king that I now begin to understand by books. Understand what? The number of years whereof the word of the Lord came to Jeremiah, telling us what would take place and that would accomplish the absolute desolation of Jerusalem. 70 years, he said. I understand now that we were put into captivity under Babylon and the king for 70 years. I read it in the book of Jeremiah, and that's what it says here. In Jeremiah chapter 29, for thus saith the Lord, that after 70 years be accomplished at Babylon, I will visit you and perform my good word toward you in causing you to return to this place. Now this has to do with after the abomination of Jerusalem, the absolute destruction of Israel, the destruction of the Temple Mount and Jerusalem. Keep your eyes on Jerusalem, because we are coming to a 70-year desolation prophesied by God, which after Christ is going to return back to Jerusalem. Yes, he is, my friend. And that's what I'm talking about. They understand by books. 1948, Israel, which was a nonentity in the world, became a nation. In 1967, Jerusalem was recaptured and restored back to Israel. Since that time, there has been a conflict and a contention by the Muslims, by the Arabs, and now being strengthened by the rest of the world to wrestle from Israel and Jerusalem, the Mount of God, the temple of God, and it's there where the final act of abomination will take place. 1948, 70 years, one generation, a biblical generation, will end in 2008, I believe it is. Let me see, 48, 58, 68, 78, 88, 98, 2008 is right. Will be 70 years, will bring about this generation that God said would bring it to an end. Now, I want to just impose here, because I personally do not believe that we are going to go to 2008 before we see the abomination of desolation. I really don't. I believe God made it very clear that in these times of judgment, that this last judgment would be cut short. Would be cut short. Except those days be shortened. There would nothing left on earth for God to claim. As they are out to destroy the Jewish nation, the land of Israel, the Christian people, the Bible, everything that has to do with the living God, as he exalts himself above all that is called God, so that he, as the temple of God, will sit and dwell and possess humanity, their body, because the body is the temple of God. Satan is going to dwell in the bodies of humanity, and they will be opposed to anything that brings us to God, and he will rule himself in a man that we have come to realize to be the man of sin. Well, I understood by books. This is the first year of his reign, 70-year period of time we're in. I believe we're in that 70-year period of time, which began in 1948, marked in 1967 to be for sure. And ladies and gentlemen, this generation shall not pass away until all things be fulfilled. So we are seeing God give us signs and happenings and events to point to the final 3.5 years, the last 1,290 days, and once they begin, and I believe they will begin with the abomination of desolation, which will take place after the revelation of the man of sin, who will set himself up as God. In the first year of his reign, amazing, huh? Thus speaketh the Lord of hosts, the God of Israel, saying, I have broken the yoke of the king of Babylon. Jeremiah, again, talking about that 70-year period, and he begins to prophesy. I have broken the yoke. I've destroyed the power of the Babylonian world system, the power of money, of military might, the power of oneness in purpose and intent. Do you see how divided and how Babylon the world is? If you would have just looked at the news today and seen this conference that's taking place over there with the World Parliament of Religion and the political entities and major leaders from all around the world, as they are trying to tell us that our problem with the world is climate. And there's others who say, nah, it's not the climate change, it's the system. Yes, you see, it's men. The perilous times that we are enduring today is because of wicked men, evil men, diabolically controlled men. And they got control because Satan has given it to them. They are worshipers of Satan, and he is giving them the power to rule over the world. And the only thing I can tell you about that is God has given it to them. And whatever God gives, he then calls them to accountability. And very soon, Almighty Yahweh is going to cause this whole world, who has existed under his mercy and grace and love, to become accountable to what we have done with this life that God has given to us as nations, people, and what have you. We are found weighed in the balances, and we don't balance. We just can't do it. Now, listen to this. And that great horn, remember the horn in Daniel chapter 8, after it took down the horns of the Medes and the Persians, then the great horn was broken. Well, saying, I have broken the yoke of the king of Babylon within 2 full years. Wow, another measure of time. Ladies and gentlemen, before too many months goes by, you are going to literally see the yoke of Babylon, the New World Order, be broken. And you're going to see disarray, confusion, frustration, disgust, disparities, I don't know how to explain it. Upon the earth there will be, and there is magnifying more every day, the stress of nations, and they're perplexed. One nation after another, all trying to solve their problem of economics, their racial tension among them, their religious diversities within them, their social injustices among them, on and on. Every nation in the world is trying to find an answer to keep peace. Every power in the world, how can they stay in power? And who will keep them in power? And what power do they have? Well, I'm not sure if anybody understands my speech, but those who have the Holy Spirit can. Thus speaketh the Lord of hosts, the God of Israel, saying, I have broken the yoke of the king of Babylon. I destroyed the power of the entities that are out to destroy Israel. Thus, within 2 full years, so here we are at the end of the first year, we've got now a prophetic view of the next 2 years. Within 2 full years will I bring again into this place all the vessels of the Lord's house that Nebuchadnezzar, king of Babylon, took away from this place and carried them to Babylon. Are we going to try to see them set up Jerusalem as a mount that is dedicated to worshiping the one true God? And they're going to use the three religions that believe they all worship the same God, and yet they don't even know who he is. Yes, the Temple Mount is a focal point, and as they seek to get control of it, they're going to set it up, as it's been agreed that the Roman Catholic Church will administer the administration there, not giving any credibility over one over the other to the Muslims or to the Jewish, but they're all going to be equal, and they're all serving the same God. And once they get control, then you will see the desolation in Jerusalem on the mount, spoken of by Jeremiah, by Daniel, and the one that Jesus spoke about. And when that happens, there will be 1,290 days maximum climax, and Jesus will come. In Jeremiah chapter 28, nevertheless, hear thou now this word that I speak in thine ears and in the ears of all the people. The prophets have been before me and before thee of old prophesied both against many countries and against great kingdoms. They prophesied against war and of evil and of pestilence. And that's the truth. Prophesied the coming destruction from God. The prophet which prophesies of peace, and when you preach and prophesy the coming kingdom of heaven, you are prophesying that there will be peace on earth. When Jesus comes, he is the Prince of Peace, the King of Salem, the King of Kings, and of his kingdom of peace, prosperity, godliness, and righteousness on this earth. It will be for 1,000 years, so perfected that at the end of 1,000 years, time will be no more, and we go on into eternity. Praise the Lord. And Hananiah spake in the presence of all the people, saying, Thus saith the Lord, even so will I break the yoke of Nebuchadnezzar, king of Babylon, from the neck of all nations within the space of 2 full years. And the prophet Jeremiah went his way. Well, ladies and gentlemen, all I can say to you is I have been very tremendously overwhelmed with those words, taking that which was written before our time and applying it to our time, to the present truth. We're in the last year, we're in the end of the first year of Mr. Obama, who is now president of universally, spiritually, Babylon, all nations.

responding. 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I'll look to hear from you. The kingdom of heaven is at hand. Jesus the Christ is coming in this, your lifetime. This is the last generation, and it is the last time. Prepare to meet your God. Maranatha.

Hear my cry, O God, attend unto my prayer. From the end of the earth will I cry unto thee when my heart is overwhelmed. Lead me to the rock that is higher than I, for thou hast been a shelter for me and a strong tower from the enemy. I will abide in thy tabernacle forever. I will trust in the covert of thy wings. Selah. For thou, O God, hast heard my vows. Thou hast given me the heritage of those that fear thy name. Thou wilt prolong the king's life, and his years as many generations. He shall abide before God forever. O prepare mercy and truth, which may preserve him. So will I sing praise unto thy name forever, that I may daily perform my vows.

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1: We are in Hebrews chapter 2. Our text is verses 14 through 18. Hebrews chapter 2, verses 14 through 18. For as much then as the children are partakers of flesh and blood, he also himself likewise took part of the same, that through death he might destroy him that had the power of death, that is, the devil, and deliver them who through fear of death were all their lifetime subject to bondage. For verily he took not on him the nature of angels, but he took on him the seed of Abraham. Wherefore in all things it behooved him to be made like unto his brethren, that he might be a merciful and faithful high priest in things pertaining to God, to make reconciliation for the sins of the people. For in that he himself hath suffered being tempted, he is able to succor them that are tempted. Thank you, God, for this opportunity to gather together. Thank you for yesterday and all the graces and mercies and blessings that you poured out on us. I pray that we are always a church pleasing to you. And I thank you for blessing us yesterday and today and always. And I pray we're always thankful for your grace and mercy and blessings that we have in our lives. Thank you for bringing some old friends back to church today. Thank you for a wonderful day yesterday and a good day today in church as well. I pray that you would guide me in preaching this sermon and that you'd be with us all in receiving these truths. And I thank you and praise you as always in Jesus' name.
2: So we have it seems like a pretty ambitious text today. It's, what is that,
1: one, two, three, four, five verses.
2: So maybe a little ambitious, we'll see how it goes. But
1: I've said before that Hebrews can get a bit in the weeds. And so please do not get overwhelmed by you know what we're going over. Do not gloss over.
2: It's vital stuff. Absolutely vital stuff, but this is what it looks like studying the Bible. We're growing in some really difficult precepts. We're growing in the Word of God, and that's tremendous worship. This is not, you know by now, this is not a church that says Jesus loves you and that's the whole entire sermon. We go over what the Bible says. I mean, literally word for word. And sometimes it's hard, sometimes it's fascinating, sometimes it's a little repetitive, but this is what the text says, and God's well aware of what he's put in his word, and we're supposed to learn it and go over it. So we go over it, line, like the Bible says, line by line, precept by precept, literally. And that is great worship of Jesus. That is worshiping Jesus. Jesus is the Word of God. That is what worship is. Isaiah 28, 9 and 10 says, who shall he teach knowledge, and whom shall he make to understand doctrine? Them that are weaned from the milk and drawn from the breasts. For precept must be upon precept, precept upon precept, line upon line, line upon line, here a little and there a little. That's what all churches are supposed to do, but that's what we do. And so sometimes it's fascinating stuff. It was pretty rip-roaring in Revelation, and this is totally different in Hebrews, but it's vital still. So we're a great church because we're past milk, way past milk. We're way past sloganism and taking one verse way out of context and talking about that for an hour, really, when it has nothing to do with how it's applied. We're way past milk. We are weaned from milk. We are consuming the meat of the Word. And so sometimes that can be a little laborious, a little laborious. So don't get overwhelmed. Don't gloss over. It's a blessing to be where we're at. God actually rebukes those that never grow in the Word. Did you know that? He actually rebukes those that continually need milk. They can't grasp deep biblical concepts. God rebukes that. He expects us to grow in His Word. He rebukes those that don't and praises those that do. We're supposed to go from, and it calls it the milk of the easy, simple stuff, to the complexities of the Bible. We're supposed to be able to grasp that. And that's what we're doing. We're studying and growing in the Word, and that is praising Jesus as we do it. Amen. is worshiping. It's way beyond singing Chris Tomlin songs. It's worshiping God. So God rebukes people that don't grow in the Word. He said Hebrews 5:12. We'll get to it eventually. It says, "For when the time ye ought to be teachers, ye have need that one teach you again, which be the first principles of the oracles of God, and are become such as have need of milk and not strong meat." He's rebuking these people that don't grow in the Word. Grow in the Word. That's what church is for. That's what God has established the church age for, to teach the Word of God. And so that's exactly what we do. So stick with me today, because it might get a little bit in the weeds, but that's okay. This is where we're at in the text. So our first verse of our text, Hebrews 2:14, says, "For as much then as the children are partakers of flesh and blood, he also himself likewise took part of the same, that through death he might destroy him that had the power of death." That is the devil. But the whole sermon just in that verse, really. Multiple sermons. For as much then as the children are partakers of flesh and blood. Humans are flesh and blood. People are flesh and blood. He there is Jesus Christ. He also himself likewise took part of the same. Part of the same what? Flesh and blood. Jesus came to earth and put on flesh and blood. Jesus is God. God came to earth and put on flesh and blood. And that's Jesus. This text is talking about Jesus Christ taking on the form of a human being when he came to earth. He came to earth and he took on flesh and blood like his creation. His creation is flesh and blood. Jesus came to earth and took on the flesh and blood of his creation, meaning he became a man. God came to earth as a man, fully God and fully man. That's going to come up a lot. Came up yesterday on the beach. It's going to come up a lot because that's where we're at in the text. You remember when we were in Revelation, there was other stuff that would come up a lot. Well, that's not coming up as much anymore because we've gone past where that was. Now, this is going to come up a lot. Jesus came to earth as a man. He took on flesh and blood. God on earth had fully man and fully God. He came to earth as a human being, putting on flesh and blood. John 1:14 says that. "And the Word was made flesh and dwelt among us." The Word, obviously, is Jesus. The Word was made flesh and dwelt among us. So why? Why did God come to earth in flesh and blood? So that God could die on the cross, because God can't die. So he had to be fully man so he could die on the cross to forgive our sins. Because God can't die, so Jesus had to be fully man so he could die on the cross, but fully God so he could pay for our sins, forgive our sins, because the Bible says only God can forgive sins. So there's Jesus Christ, fully man so he can die on the cross, and fully God so he could forgive our sins. He had to come to earth as a man, putting on flesh and blood, so he could die on the cross for the sins of the whole world, the whole entire world. 1 Peter 2:24 says, "Who his own self bare our sins in his own body on the tree, that we, being dead to sin, should live unto righteousness, by whose stripes ye were healed." That's Jesus Christ, God in the flesh, putting on flesh and blood, bore the sins of the whole world. He healed us. He took our punishment upon himself so that we don't have to be punished for our sins. I mean, this is Christianity. This is salvation. Believing that to be true is what salvation is. This is Christianity. This is salvation. Jesus, when it says, by whose stripes ye were healed, that's, stripes means the whipping and the beating that Jesus Christ took. His broken body is the punishment that he took for us. It heals us, broke him and heals us. He took our punishment. If you believe this truth, that's what salvation is.
3: Amen.
2: That is what, that's where forgiveness comes from. You believe who Jesus is and what he's done for you. By his stripes are we healed. He took our punishment on the cross. So we don't have to. That's part of what the tribulation is. Because the people in the tribulation, they don't believe Jesus took their punishment. So they're going to get punished. That's Jacob's, the time of Jacob's trouble. They don't have the punishment taken. I mean, it's been done for them, but it's not applied to them because they reject it. So if you believe this truth of who Jesus is and what he's done for you, it is applied to you. That sacrifice is paying for your sins. It's done for everybody, but it's not applied to everybody. And if you don't want it, if you reject Jesus' sacrifice, then you get take your own punishment. And you don't want that because it's brutal. And it actually never ends. That's what the lake of fire is, punishment. Jesus took your punishment, so you don't have to go to the lake of fire. But if you reject that, you do. And you get that punishment forever. Never stops. Because nothing forgives sins except for Jesus' work on the cross. Lake of fire doesn't burn off sin. They're there. They're always going to be there. So you're always going to be there if you're in the lake of fire. So Jesus paid for our sins on the cross of Calvary with his sinless blood and his broken body on behalf of the whole world. He's done this for everybody, for his whole entire creation. But it's not applied to anybody that doesn't believe it to be true. We've gone over that 6 zillion times. That's what salvation is. That's an amazing amount of love that God has shown to his creation. Look at all that. God has told us not to sin. We did anyway. So he comes down and says, I'll deal with your sin. I will pay for your sin. I will take your punishment that you deserve for doing everything I told you not to do. I will come down and take that punishment for you. And he did. And it was brutal. And he's whipped and beaten and crucified on the cross and suffering and dying for our sins. He's done all that. And that's a brutal way to go. And he did it all for us. And that's why it is so incredibly blasphemous when these people come up with, okay, Jesus, God did all that for us and loves us so much. But yet they'll say, you can have your sins forgiven because you told them to some guy in the closet in the back of the church. You can have your sins forgiven because you ate a round sun-shaped wafer. You can have your sins forgiven because you got baptized. That's so blasphemous. All this work that Jesus has done for us, all that love that he has poured out on us, and somebody says, just dip your, get some water dripped on your head and you're fine. It's beyond blasphemous. It's incredible. God loves his creation so much that he put flesh and blood on. The flesh and blood of his creation became like his creation. It's unbelievable. And took our punishment, suffered excruciatingly for our sins that he told us not to sin in the first place. It's unfathomable. That's why you just have to have faith in it. You can't really comprehend all that. You just have to have faith in it. Our text says, for as much then as the children are partakers of flesh and blood, meaning people are human beings made of flesh and blood, he also himself likewise took part of the same. Jesus put on that same flesh and blood as his creation, that through death he might destroy him that had the power of death, that is the devil. The devil has the power of death. Death comes from the devil. How do we know? Well, it's just said, but it says elsewhere too, the same thing. Romans 5:12 says the same thing. Wherefore, as by one man sin entered into the world, and death by sin. And so death passed upon all men, for that all have sinned. Death comes from the devil because death is the result, or the wages, as the Bible says, the wages of sin. And sin comes from the devil, and death comes from sin. Death is what we have earned from sin. Romans 6:23 famously says that. For the wages of sin is death, but the gift of God is eternal life through Jesus Christ our Lord. That verse, very famous verse, starts out really bad, ends really good. For the wages of sin is death. Bad news. But the gift of God is eternal life through Jesus Christ our Lord. Great news. 1 Corinthians 15:56 says the sting of death is sin. And the strength of sin is the law. Death comes from sin. And sin is from the devil. Sin separates us from God. That's quite a mess. How do we get out of that mess? Jesus put on the flesh and blood of his creation to pay for that sin that leads to death. It says, and that through death he might destroy him that had the power of death. That is the devil. By taking on the flesh and blood of his creation, not only does Jesus forgive our sins, but he destroys the devil, who is the source of death and evil and sin. Jesus took on the flesh and blood of humans so that he could die on the cross, but also so he could destroy the devil. So how does that work? What does that look like? Jesus doesn't just destroy death, but him who has the power over death, that is the devil. How does this work? What does that mean? Jesus destroys the devil. The devil still exists. And he will exist until he gets tossed into the lake of fire. So what do you mean he's destroyed the devil? Because Jesus has destroyed the devil's power by putting on flesh and blood and dying on the cross to forgive the sins of all of humanity. He has destroyed the power of the devil because sin is the devil's power. And if you're forgiven of that sin, the devil doesn't have power over you. Praise God. You are free if you have been forgiven of the sins of the devil. If you have not been, you are in bondage. These crazy people like Satanists, they think the opposite. They think that that righteousness and the Word of God binds them. But it's really freedom, because you're freed from the bondage of sin through the Word of God, through what Jesus has done, which has come to earth and put on flesh and blood so he could die on the cross and pay for the sins that lead to death and that separate us from God. There is a lot there. I mean, this is the foundation of Christianity. Boy, oh boy, oh boy. Jesus is destroying the power of the devil. Sin is the devil's power. If sin is forgiven, he has no power. That rotten devil. Sin is what gives the devil power over people. Jesus forgives and purges that sin that the devil uses as power over people. Therefore, he has no power. He is powerless over someone who sins are forgiven, who isn't bound by their sin. Most of the world is bound by their sin. But Christians aren't. Because the power of Satan is destroyed in your life if you're a Christian. Praise God. You are free. It's the devil that brought sin and death to the earth. It is the devil that has power over people because of sin and death. People are bound by sin. They are controlled by sin. They work for their father, the devil, because of sin. The devil is the author of sin, so people are controlled by that sin. They therefore are controlled by the devil. You will not get one single person that is not a Christian to admit that or believe that. They will not. They will not admit it. They will not believe it. They will laugh and mock at you, actually, for saying that. But it's true. Their father is the devil. They are bound by sin. Therefore, they are controlled by the devil. They don't know it. I didn't know it. But it's 100% true. If you are sinning, you are working with the devil. You are working with Satan. That's why we're supposed to be holy like our Father in heaven is holy. Satan controls those that are not forgiven of their sins. He's got the power over them through sin. If you're forgiven of your sin, he doesn't have that power over you. Praise God. I mean, that's quite a difference. Satan controls people through sin. If someone is bound by sin, they're bound to the devil through sin. He's controlling them. He's their father. And they're separated from God by that sin. I mean, it's a polar opposite. If they're forgiven of their sins through Jesus coming to earth, taking on the flesh and blood of his creation so he could die on the cross, if you're forgiven of your sins by Jesus' work on the cross, believing it to be true with your heart, mind, soul, and strength, you are freed from the bonds of Satan and of sin. And you've become a child of God by being reconciled to the Father through Jesus Christ. And Satan's power is destroyed in your life. And that is remarkable. Unbelievable. That is a 180-degree difference between one group and the other. Two groups of people that have nothing in common. One group controlled by Satan, one group children of God, living for Jesus Christ. It couldn't be two more polar opposites. So Jesus has destroyed Satan by putting on the flesh and blood of humanity so he could die on the cross to forgive the sins of the whole entire world that separate them from the Father and that lead to death. Jesus has destroyed the power that Satan has over people through sin by putting on the flesh and blood of humanity and being able to die on the cross and pay for those sins, forgive those sins. That's why if somebody says that Jesus didn't die for the whole world, they are insane. Because that's the whole point. It's the whole point of Jesus Christ to reconcile the world back to the Father. That's the whole reason. I mean, there's a bunch of reasons, but that's the big picture reason why he came to earth. They're denying the basis of what Jesus did. Hebrews 2:9, we just went over that last week. But we see Jesus, who was made a little lower than the angels, because he was putting on the flesh and blood of man, so therefore he's lower than the angels as a man. We see Jesus, who was made a little lower than the angels, for the suffering of death, so he could die on the cross, crowned with glory and honor, that he, Jesus, by the grace of God the Father, should taste death for every man. Calvinists, Reformed theology people, he tasted death for every man. That's the whole point. He reconciles the world back to the Father through his sacrifice on the cross, which can only be accomplished if he took on the flesh and blood of his creation. It's the whole reason of everything. He died for every man. He had to. It's the whole point of it. The Calvinists and the Reformed theology people deny the entire purpose of Jesus to reconcile the world back to the Father. And they lie when they say he only died for the elect, the select few. It's a lie. They are lying about Jesus Christ. He only died for a select few. That's insanity. It's amazing deception. It just says, it couldn't say more clearly, he tasted death for every man. It's not hard to read. You can read. They're just lying about Jesus. They have preconceived notions and they try to cram it in the Bible where it doesn't exist. Just reading the Bible cures the affliction of Calvinism and Reformed theology and every other Catholicism, Orthodoxy, Mormonism, Jehovah's Witnessism, Islamism. And just read the Bible. It cures all of that. That stuff wouldn't even exist if people would just read their Bibles. Literally, there would be no Catholic Church if people just read their Bibles. There would be no Muslims if people just read their Bibles. There would be no Mormons, no Jehovah's Witnesses. They wouldn't exist. Christian scientists, which are neither Christian nor scientists. They wouldn't exist if people just read their Bibles. God has given us these truths. He wants us to know them. Jesus delivers people from the bondage of the devil. Jesus literally destroys the devil by destroying the devil's power, which is sin. By putting on the flesh and blood of his creation, he is able to die on the cross to pay for our sins, to purge our sins. Therefore, the devil has no power. If your sins are purged by Jesus, the devil has no power over you.
3: Amen.
2: You will still get tempted, and you will give in to those temptations, but the devil has no power over you. You're doing that willingly. If you give in to the temptations of Satan as a Christian, you just do it willingly. He doesn't have a power over you. And those sins are already forgiven. You go and confess them. They're forgiven. They're forgiven already. There's no sins left over that Jesus didn't forgive. If you sin after being a Christian, you're doing it willingly. If you sin before you're a Christian, you're doing it because you're in bondage to your father, Satan. So Jesus has destroyed the power of sin that is over people's lives. He's destroyed it. So it says also, that there's no way to... Death shouldn't be a fear to people anymore. Christians should not fear death, because it's the same reason. Death comes from Satan through sin. And if that sin is forgiven, you're not going to die a death of an unsaved believer going to hell. You're going to die a graduation going to heaven. There's nothing to fear about death anymore. Death is not bondage to a Christian. Death is actually the graduation to eternal glory. Christians should not fear death for one second. Satan has lost his grip on the Christian, because the text says that Christians are in bondage because of fear of death. But you don't, as a Christian, have a fear of death, because you know it's glorious where you're going. Heaven is beyond imagination glorious, and the New Jerusalem after that is glory. That's our hope, actually. Our hope isn't in this world, it's in the world to come. The fear of death is not in a Christian. It shouldn't be. It's not supposed to be. Satan has lost his grasp on a Christian. Because the sin that was binding us to Satan are forgiven, they're no longer existing, and the fear of death should be completely gone. Satan is destroyed. He still exists. It's his power that's destroyed. He has no power over a Christian in any way. He still exists. He's still going to tempt you. But he does not have that power over you. If you sin, you're sinning willingly as a Christian. You don't have to. The people that have their father as the devil, that's who they are. They're sinners by who they are. They need to be forgiven of that, like Christians were. And they can be. Everyone breathing air can be forgiven of their sins. Praise God. Despite what crazy Reformed theology people and Calvinists tell you. Anybody can be forgiven of their sins. So, Satan is still going to tempt Christians, and Christians will give in to temptation once in a while, but we're no longer under the bondage of sin. We are no longer under the power of Satan. That has been destroyed. The devil himself is still there. He's still at work, and his minions are still at work in the world. Satan is still the god, small g, god of this world. But he does not have power over Christians. That's why people hate Christians so much. Because we are not under the same bondage that they are. That's why they hate it. They hate Christians. And if they say they don't, they still do. That's why. Because it's two different groups. It's like two different beings. One is a child of Satan and one is a child of God. They are two different things. Satan has the power over these people. Even if they look like sweet little old ladies baking blueberry pies, Satan still has the power over them. He does not have the power over you as a Christian. It's a whole different program. So our text continues, "For as much then as the children are partakers of flesh and blood, he also himself likewise took part of the same, that through death he might destroy him that had the power of death, that is, the devil, and deliver them who through fear of death were all their lifetime subject to bondage. Christians aren't subject to bondage. You don't fear death. It's graduation to glory. Satan doesn't control you by fear of death. You're not in the bondage of fear of death. So then verse 16, for verily he took not on him the nature of angels, but he took on him the seed of Abraham. And you'll think, oh, you've got to be kidding again? It's again with the angels. It's vitally important. Jesus did not come to earth as an angel. He came to earth as a man in flesh and blood. Angels are spirits, ministering spirits specifically, the Bible says, who don't have flesh and blood. Jesus came to earth as putting on flesh and blood, not as an angel, as a human being, as the seed of Abraham, a person made of flesh and blood. He did not come to earth as an angel. Angels do not forgive sins. Angels do not die on crosses. Angels do not rise from the dead. Angels are spirits. Again, specifically, ministering spirits. Jesus became flesh and blood, so he could do all these things that angels cannot do. Jesus died on the cross. Angels cannot die. They're eternal. Angels do not rise from the dead. They don't die, they're eternal. This includes, interestingly, fallen angels. No angel dies, they are eternal. This is why Jesus can't be an angel, because Jesus died on the cross. And he rose from the dead. Angels can't do that. The fallen angels do not die either. They are eternal also. God's angels are eternal and fallen angels are eternal. They don't die. That's why the fallen angels will be thrown into the lake of fire for eternity. They're never going to die. They're going to be in the lake of fire for all of eternity. Which was why it was created, but then humans got separated from how they were supposed to be by Satan's sin, so humans go to the lake of fire too, forever. It says this in the Bible, Matthew 25:41. Then shall he say also unto them on the left hand, depart from me, ye cursed, into everlasting fire. Those are people on the left hand that are going to be, they're humans that are going to be cast into the lake of fire with the devil and his angels. Because the last part says, well, it says, then shall he say unto them on the left hand, depart from me, ye cursed, into everlasting fire, prepared for the devil and his angels. Humans aren't supposed to go to the lake of fire, but because sin separates us from God, unless those sins are forgiven, you go to the same place that the angels, the fallen angels and the devil go, the lake of fire. It wasn't supposed to be that way, because it wasn't supposed to be sin and death and suffering and all that. It wasn't supposed to be here, but it is. So Jesus didn't take on the nature of angels, but of man. Angels are eternal beings. They don't die. They don't die on the cross. They don't rise from the dead. Jesus became a man so he could die on the cross. This is the whole point. This is why, one of the reasons why it says so many times in the first two chapters of Hebrews about comparing Jesus and the angels and separating Jesus and the angels. So, the next time you come across, right, the next time you come across these Jehovah's Witnesses who believe that Jesus is Michael the Archangel, even though they will lie to your face and tell you they don't believe that, they do, as part of their foundational teaching, Jesus as Michael the Archangel is what the Jehovah's Witnesses believe and teach, even though they lie about it, you can tell them, you can direct them to this. Ask them. If you think Jesus is Michael the Archangel, how could Jesus have died on the cross? Since angels are eternal beings and don't die. How's that the case? How does that work? And you can ask them how Jesus' death on the cross could pay for our sins, since only God can forgive sins and angels are not God. Yet the Bible says that in Hebrews that Jesus purged our sins by himself. How is that? Obviously, he's God. He has to be God, else our sins aren't forgiven. Ask these Jehovah's Witnesses those two questions. Remember those. Or just direct them to the first two chapters of Hebrews. But remember, angels don't die. They can't die. If Jesus is an angel, how did he die on the cross, Mr. and Mrs. Jehovah's Witness? How? It doesn't work. It's lies. They are lying about Jesus. Just like everybody else is lying about Jesus. Just like Mormons are lying about Jesus. Just like Hindus are lying about Jesus. Just like Muslims are lying about Jesus. Just like the Orthodox are lying about Jesus. Just like Catholics are lying about Jesus. It's everywhere. Just read the Bible. If the Jehovah's Witnesses would open the Bible and read Hebrews chapter 1 and 2, they couldn't possibly believe anymore that Jesus is an angel. They couldn't do it. The Bible would destroy the entire sect of Jehovah's Witnesses if they would just read it. So our text continues. For as much then as the children are partakers of flesh and blood, he also himself likewise took part of the same, that through death he might destroy him that had the power of death, that is the devil, and deliver them whom through fear of death were all their lifetime subject to bondage. For verily he took not on him the nature of angels, but he took on him the seed of Abraham. He didn't become an angel, he became a man.
3: Amen.
2: Wherefore, verse 17, wherefore, in all things it behooved him to be made like unto his brethren, that he might be a merciful and faithful high priest in things pertaining to God, to make reconciliation for the sins of the people. Good grief, there's a lot in these. There's so much in these verses. I feel bad that we're going through so many today at one time. So Jesus had to take on the flesh and blood of his creation, of human beings, to what we just read, to make reconciliation for the sins of the people. It says it behooved Jesus. Behooved, meaning it was necessary, the definition, to be necessary, fitting, or proper. It behooved Jesus to do this. It was necessary, it was fitting, it was proper for Jesus to be made like unto his brethren. He became a man. It was proper that he would. It was fitting that he would. It was necessary that he would. Why? Because he's merciful and faithful to us.
4: Amen.
2: Because of the immense love of God that he has. Jesus is merciful to us. He didn't have to take on flesh and blood. God the Father put this whole plan into place. But it didn't have to be that way. God the Father could have had a whole different plan. He could have said, well, I created you in a perfect state. You sinned. I told you not to sin. You sinned. You blew it. Good luck. Hope it works. It's not gonna. Hope it works out. But he didn't do that. He had a plan for the sin that he told us not to sin. He had a plan. He was merciful to us because he had worked it all out. We're going to sin. We're going to be idiots. Do everything that God told us not to do. God will come and take care of it for us because he's so merciful. Because he's so faithful to us. Because he's so merciful. It didn't have to be that way. Could have been like a horror movie with some devastation coming with no way out. It could have been that way. It didn't have to be the way it is. God's plan could have gone in a different way. But he instead was merciful to us and faithful to his creation. Certainly doesn't have to be. Didn't have to be that at all. But he didn't hang us out to dry with no way out of the sin that separated us from him. He was faithful to us. And there's a lot to go. There's a ton that we could go over with that too. Satan is the great accuser. He blasphemes and slanders you and I to God the Father all the time.
3: Yes.
2: Says slanderous things, accusations that aren't true, lies that aren't true, all the time to the Father about this guy got baptized yesterday and he can't even come to church today. What kind? He's probably not even a Christian. That's a lie that the devil will tell to the Father. Do you know what Jesus does? He confesses us to the Father. He says, no, I know that that's a born-again Christian. I know that's my follower, my child. I know it. Satan is lying to you. I know the truth. This guy is a Christian. He's rock solid. He's mine. Satan lies and accuses to the Father all the time. And Jesus is faithful to us, has our backs all the time. All the time. The Bible says, Matthew 10, 32 and 33 says, whosoever therefore shall confess me before men, him will I confess also before my Father which is in heaven. He has our backs. He is faithful to us. Now that's to the Christian, because there's more, there's another verse that follows that verse. But, good started out good, but whosoever shall deny me before men, him will I also deny before my Father which is in heaven. If you're on Jesus' side, good. He's on your side. But if you're working against Jesus, if you reject Jesus, if you're of your father, the devil, you're on your own. Jesus is not confessing you before the Father. He is denying. He's saying, this person isn't a Christian. He rejects me. Again, these are the polar opposites. These are two different, totally different things. Jesus is merciful and faithful to people. But if you reject him, you're doomed. There needs to be belief in who Jesus is and what he's done for you. So you better believe the truth of Jesus if you want Jesus on your side. He's still merciful in the big picture and faithful in the big picture. But individually, if you don't have your faith in Jesus, he's not confessing you to the Father. He's denying you. He's saying, no, this person does not believe me. He does not believe my truth. He rejects me. Ugh. That is not where you want to be. Good grief. Revelation 1, 5 and 6 says, and from Jesus Christ, who is the faithful witness, and the first begotten of the dead, and the prince of the kings of the earth, unto him that loved us, and washed us from our own sins in his own blood, and has made us kings and priests unto God and his Father, to him be glory and dominion forever and ever. Amen. There's Jesus is on your side. Fantastic. Glory. But if not, if you deny him and reject him, he denies you. But believers are Jesus' brethren. He literally calls believers his brethren. His creation, he calls his brethren. Hebrews 2:17. Wherefore in all things it behooved him to be made like unto his brethren, that he might be a merciful and faithful high priest in things pertaining to God, to make reconciliation for the sins of his people. The only way he can make reconciliation for the sins of his people is by the work that he did on the cross. And the only way that can happen is by putting on the flesh and blood of a human being so he could die on the cross. It all comes back to that. He was made fully man and fully God. He took on the flesh and blood of his own creation. That's what all the cults deny. They don't believe that Jesus is God. None of them do. And therefore, they come up with different ways of salvation. Because the reason they come up with different ways of salvation is because they don't believe that Jesus is God. So if you think you're getting saved from your sins by getting baptized, or by eating a round sun-shaped wafer, or by logging your hours as you knock on doors like Jehovah's Witnesses have to do, or whatever the crazy things that people come up with, it's because they don't believe that Jesus is God. Because God forgives sins. So they've come up with other ways. If Jesus isn't God, well then we've got to get saved in a different way. And so they don't realize the enormity of the love that God has for his creation. They just simply don't understand that. God came to earth as a man. He did that out of the love that he has for his creation. And we have 5 minutes left, and I'm glad, because there's this interesting illustration. There's a popular podcaster. I have his name here, but I'm not going to say his name because the world is better without knowing this guy's name. It's like saying the name of a school shooter. The world is better without knowing the name of these despicable people. But this guy says he's a very popular atheist podcaster. And he says that he used to be a Christian, of course, and that he was very active in his church, of course, but now makes money, lots of money, out of being an atheist podcaster. And I listened, so you don't have to part of his show, and he says, God, if he exists at all, is a monster. He's nasty. And eventually goes on to call Jesus a cult leader, if he existed at all. And he makes stupid arguments. He goes through the Bible and says why God is a monster, taking everything, you know, of course, with no understanding, completely out of context, ridiculous arguments, trying to lead as many people away from salvation and from Jesus as possible. It's seriously demonic stuff. And the guy's super popular. And many of the comments, I see it on YouTube, and then you look down and see the comments, and they all say, almost all of them say the same thing. This guy makes great points. Oh, these are things I need to consider. It's absolutely demonic what this guy is doing. And so his show on YouTube, the one I watched, had 423,305 views. That is 423,305 views of people being polluted and corrupted by this wolf who claimed to be a Christian, who did door knocking, even played in the church band, played drums in the church band. Who's surprised by that? And he says that reading the Bible, let's see, he says reading the Bible made that supposed Christianity that he had all fall apart. And now he's an atheist podcaster that calls God a monster. And he says the Bible made him lose his Christianity. That's what I'm saying. There's no such thing as losing your Christianity. The guy never believed the truth of the Word of God, ever, because it doesn't work. You don't lose your Christianity. It doesn't work that way. Right. It doesn't work that way. He doesn't know a single thing about what he's commenting on. He's a demonic, monstrous wolf leading on purpose people away from the truth of God's Word. So I bring this all up. He says God is a monster. The same God who died for that guy, this is the God died for this guy. God came to earth and put on the flesh of human beings for that guy. God became like that guy. Not to condemn him, but to save him from all of this sin that is spewing out of this guy's mouth. As much love as that guy could possibly handle is being poured out on him, and he calls God a monster. He doesn't see the irony in all that in any way. It's unbelievable. Jesus put on the flesh like this guy to save this guy who is in total bondage to the devil and the devil's sin, to love this guy so much, to die for this guy, and this guy calls him a monster. I mean, the irony is beyond, it's off the chart. It's the devil that's the monster. It's the devil that is the cult leader. It's Jesus who is trying to save this guy's soul, who put himself through suffering and misery to save this wretched soul's life. And this guy is overjoyed to work hand in glove with the actual monster, which is the devil, calling the author

love that this guy can't, he could comprehend it, but he just doesn't. He refuses it. He rejects it on purpose. He calls God a monster while the love is being poured out on him. It's an amazing thing. Wherefore, in all things it behooved him to be made like unto his brethren, that he might be a merciful and faithful high priest in things pertaining to God, to make reconciliation for the sins of the people, like atheist podcasters. That's the mercy and faithfulness of Jesus. That's the mercy and faithfulness of Jesus. And I have to get to this last verse so we can finish the chapter, which is amazing. Which is amazing. For verse 18, Hebrews 2:18, For in that he himself has suffered being tempted, he is able to succor them that are tempted. When Jesus put on the flesh and blood of his creation, he was fully man and fully God. He did so he could die on the cross and pay for the sins of all of mankind. But he also could know the power of Satan's temptation. Remember, Jesus was tempted. As a man, Jesus was tempted by the devil, just like you and I are. He knows the temptations that we go through because he himself was tempted by the devil. That's part of putting on the flesh and blood of a man. And so he's able to succor, which means to give relief to them that are tempted. Why? Because he's been there. He knows the struggles that we go through. It's hard. We're tempted. Even though sin has no power on us anymore, we're still tempted. And we still give in to those temptations. Jesus is aware of how hard it is. That's because he's faithful and merciful. He's understanding. He's gone through it himself. It's a whole different program than all these. Thor has not gone through any temptations. Allah has not gone through any temptation. These are false, made-up versions of Satan. They're all just different names for Satan. Jesus has been there. He knows our temptations. He's suffered temptation himself. And by the way, when Jesus was suffering temptation, you know how he got out of it? He was tempted with the devil. The devil right in front of his face. You know how he got out of the temptation? By the word of God. He literally went to the word of God, quoted the word of God to the devil, and the devil fled from him. Jesus understands temptations, and he's given us a way out of them. That atheist podcaster has a way out of his sin. He just rejects it. And it's Jesus Christ. Jesus came to earth as a man. God the Father didn't leave heaven when Jesus was on earth. It's part of the great mystery of this. But Jesus put on flesh and blood of his creation so he could die on the cross and pay for all the sins of all the entire world. And he did it. And he rose from the dead to defeat what we earn from sin, which is death. And so death has no power over a Christian. And Satan has no power over a Christian. Satan has all the power over an unsaved person, so which are you? Because it's one or the other. You are either, there's no middle ground. It's either you're a child of God or a child of Satan. Satan has all the power over you, or you live for Jesus Christ. Which is it? It's one of the two. And it comes based on what you believe about Jesus Christ. If you think he's just a good moral teacher, he's a nice guy, he's probably a great friend. Okay, that's not believing he's God on earth who paid for your sins on the cross. You believe the truth of who Jesus is with your heart, mind, soul, and strength, and that truth transforms you. If you're not there, get there. Believe the truth today, because the clock is ticking on all of us, old or young. Believe this truth before it is too late. And if anybody has any questions about any of this, let's talk after the service and we can go over anything you may be confused about. And we will end in prayer. Thank you, God, so much for all your... there's so much to thank you for. Where do you even start? Thank you for the work on the cross that you did on our behalf. Thank you for being faithful and merciful to us. Thank you for putting on the flesh and blood of your creation. Thank you for loving us so much. I praise your holiness and your righteousness and your righteous judgments. It's
Thank you for your word, giving us the truth.

0: of how we should live and how to understand Jesus Christ. Thank you for all these things. And also, I personally thank you for yesterday's opportunities to follow the ordinances you've laid out and baptize the believers that needed to be baptized. I pray that that was done in a manner pleasing to you, and that this church is always operating in a manner pleasing to you. And I thank you for the people you're bringing here so faithfully, and I thank you for growing us in your word, and that can be praise. And I pray that it's great praise to you that we take the time, service after service, to grow in your, to go over your word and grow in your word. Thank you for so many blessings that you bless us with. Thank you for health and understanding and consciousness and the ability to understand and think and speak, and houses that shelter us and food that nourishes us and health that's reasonably good. And thank you for all these things, God. And even when it's hard, I pray that we're always a thankful people. Thank you for another day of life. Thank you for all your mercies, and thank you for our hope in heaven that we look forward to going to, and that sin and death has no more power over us. Thank you for all these things. And I thank you and praise you in Jesus' name. Amen. Amen. So thank you for being here. May the grace of our Lord Jesus Christ be with you all. You are dismissed. Amen.
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1: Mr. Suarez, do you have anything to prove your year of entry was 1977?
2: Yeah, I think there's some ticket stubs to Saturday Night Fever somewhere in there. What are you writing down?
1: None of your business.
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1: My name is Constance, not lady.
2: I was giving you the benefit of the doubt. Look, I've been living in this country for 30 years now. I have two kids. My wife is buried here. For the last 2 hours, you've been grilling me nonstop like I'm...
1: A criminal? Mrs. Suarez, in the eyes of the ICE, that's exactly what you are. Let me remind you, you are in this country illegally. My department is the one thing standing between you and deportation. Now I gotta go grab myself a smoothie. I hope by tomorrow morning you've found a new attitude and something to prove that year of entry. Good day, Mr. Suarez.
3: 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It is Wednesday, October 14th, 2026. I'm Bob Metz, and this is Just Right, broadcasting around the world and online. 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
4: Fade into color, and color into black and white. Under the bedclothes, everything will be alright.
3: With the midterms right around the corner, U.S. President Donald Trump has some very contentious and difficult issues to resolve, even though he is not running in the midterms himself and will still be president regardless of those election outcomes. Not the least of which is how to deal with those quote-unquote illegal immigrants who fit the profile of Mr. Suarez depicted in our opener from the TV series Ugly Betty, which aired from September 2006 to April 2010. And what we heard in that exchange

0: was a self-identified ICE agent hard at work long before most Americans had even heard of ICE agents. So here's the dilemma, and it is a real one and a highly contentious political one. In the ICE deportations of millions of illegal immigrants who flooded into America thanks to the insane open borders policy of past administrations, should those illegal immigrants who fit the profile of Mr. Suarez, who says, you know, look, I've been living in this country for 30 years now, I've got two kids, my wife is buried here, should folks like him be treated the same as those who have been flooding into the country as part of a planned invasion by the globalists? That's the question of the day, one that we shall attempt to resolve right after our reminder that you can write us at feedback@justrightmedia.org. 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Because as always, your financial support is appreciated and is what makes this show possible. Now, to say that immigration has become a serious problem in the Western world would be a gross understatement. The violence erupting across Europe and spreading to North America is but one symptom of trying to assimilate incompatible cultures, but is a very desirable consequence created by those determined to destroy the current culture. While Europe seems lost, America at least is taking action, and under Trump's deployment of ICE agents, and ICE stands for Immigration and Customs Enforcement, many controversies have arisen. And that's because to assume that simply deporting all quote-unquote illegal immigrants will solve the problem would be foolish and unwise and counterproductive to boot, because it's looking more and more like that solution could cause more problems than it solves. So to kick off this conversation about a very serious issue, in this December 3rd, 2025 GB News interview, Victor Davis Hanson offers a perfect introduction to the greater issues involving what to do about illegal migrants, particularly those who fit the profile of Mr. Suarez, as heard in today's opener.
1: There has been some criticism recently the Trump administration is not raiding enough businesses which use illegal migration or illegal immigrants, for example, construction companies and so on, because they're worried about the impact not only on the businesses and on the economy. Do you feel that that's fair criticism, that they need to ramp up the deportations from those kind of companies?
2: Well, what they're doing is they're going through these gradations. And Joe Biden, we think, it's hard to know between entries and entrants, because they, you know, when you can go in twice or three times. But people have suggested there may have been 10 million people who came in. It's 10,000 a day on many days or more. So there was a pool, and then there was a pool of 20 million that we know were here. So there were 30 million out of a population. It's the highest we've ever had percentage-wise. And then if you count foreign-born, the foreign-born is 53 million and 16% of the population. And yet we lecture Europe, and we have a higher percentage, I think, than any country of foreign-born except for Germany. So what they were trying to do is do the ones that were the most dangerous and the biggest bang for the buck. And they thought there was a pool of 500,000 illegal criminals. Mostly, not all, but a lot from Venezuela, Latin America, the Caribbean, and southern Mexico, and Central America. And they have deported almost all, 500,000 of them. Then they get to the next rubric that they feel will be the easiest, and those are people who have already gone through the system, were issued a deportation order, did not show up at a hearing to appeal or something, and there's a lien on them. And those are about 500,000. And now they're starting in on them. And a lot of them didn't show up because they had committed crimes, even though they weren't known to be a felon. They weren't the hardcore. So that's who they're going after now, people who have already gone through the system. They don't need a warrant. They can just deport them. And a lot of them, like Carolyn Leavitt's brother, had a girlfriend who had a child, which is her nephew. And years ago, she was ordered out from Brazil. She never went. Now she speaks perfect English. She's not with the press secretary's brother, but my point is that's who they're going after now. People who have already been ordered out and have had some brush with the law, and she had been accused of battery. I don't know if she's ever convicted. And those are getting more. Each time you go down this, it gets more controversial. 20 or 30% are things like, you know there's a felon, or you know there's a person with a deportation warrant. You go to their home, and you learn that they're outside Home Depot waiting to get a job. That's everywhere in America. There's 8 or 9 people. Every time I go to Home Depot, there's 8 or 9 people out there. And basically, people drive up with a pickup and say, well, if you dig holes for my fence, I'll pay you $20 an hour in cash. Well, when they deport those people, they see others there who have no criminal record and may have been here 10 years. But they ask them for ID, and they said, if you're illegal, we have to enforce the law. So that's the third gradation. Those are incidentals that they bump into that shouldn't be here and came illegally, and those are the most controversial. So what the left does is they'll say, well, Maria was on her way to clean my home. I've known her for 10 years. She speaks perfect English. I didn't know she was illegal. She just happened to be in the house where there was a criminal. And that's the controversy. And he's getting enormous pressure, Trump is, for two things. One is to give green cards for businesses. And the second is, what do you do about the prior pool that have been here 10 or 15 years? They speak perfect English. They've never committed a crime. They're not on welfare. They're able-bodied and working, and you're not going to give them citizenship, and you say, well, you pay a fine. Pay us $5,000, $3,000, and get a green card. And there may be 5 million of those. So there's a lot of people on the conservative side that say, look, of the 30 million, we can target 2 to 3 million that are veritable citizens after 20 years and just give them a green card, no amnesty, and that will take the wind out of the sails of the left, because we'll say, well, if they don't speak English and they just got here and they've got a criminal record or they're on public support, of course, but we gave everybody an avenue to pay a fine and get a green card if they hadn't committed a crime and they're not on public assistance. They've been here 5 years, they speak English. So that's where we are right now. And I don't know if they're going to be, the mega base says, no, we're not going to give any of the 30 million a green card. They all have to go back. But the problem is, when you have some of these people who came under Clinton or George Bush or Obama, now they're 25 years old. They came as one-year-old, two-year-olds. They don't speak Spanish. I know some of them. And you would never know they were illegal. They don't even know any other language in English. There's not, by any means, a large number, but there's 3 or 4 million, I would imagine, of the 30 million. So it would be political. I don't know if it would be ideologically correct with the base, but it would be politically smart to take that small group who have played by the rules and not give them amnesty, just give them a green card and they pay a fine. And then I think the left would be kind of flummoxed, but I don't know if that's going to happen. I know they're examining that.
1: Now, in that answer, it seems to me that you're expressing some sympathy for some of the illegals. Of course, you're not going quite as far as the New York Times.
2: No. And what I mean is this. Yeah. I'll give you an example. I went out to dinner with a police officer, and I went out to dinner with another government official. And I know them really well. And one of the spouses said she was here illegally. But she's been here since she was 1 year old. And she's probably 28. She doesn't speak any other language than English. She's gainfully employed. Their children are citizens. I think it was wrong that she didn't get citizenship, but where would you deport her? She doesn't even know anybody in Mexico because she was 1 year old. So is that, I don't know, 5 or 10% of the elite. I just think, and if you make the argument for that very small subset, then you get more ammunition to deport the people, the 10 or 15 million who came illegally, and they may be working as roofers. They've never committed a crime, but they don't know English. They came, you know, they're illegally working. They have fault. You get rid of them. That was the strategy behind it. But right now, what the left is doing is saying that every single person that Trump deports is that little tiny category. And he's not making the argument that they're not effectively enough. You know, they're not saying that. And Tom Holman will admit that the message is not getting out, that they have deported mostly all people with deportation orders or criminal backgrounds. And I think they have another 2 or 3 million that fit that with the deportation orders. But when they get beyond that, it's going to get more controversial. And the left, the polls show that when Trump came into office, everybody said they wanted, 65% wanted, no exceptions. And now it's gone like this, down to about 40%. And why is that? The facts haven't changed. It's just the left has said that all the people who are being deported are wonderful people. They're misunderstood. They shouldn't be deported. They had one DUI, something like that. And they're losing that argument, and they're losing the economic argument. And they've got to find out a better way to explain what they're doing.

0: don't care who you vote for, like left, right, you know. It's just crazy to me that Trump, like, he got right to it. He wasn't even playing around. I thought we were gonna get like a month head start at least, you know. I didn't think he was gonna get it right. He was like, yo, as soon as I get in office, I'm getting rid of the immigrants. But I didn't think he was gonna do it like right away. You know, like when you get home and you're pulling into your driveway and you're thinking about everything you gotta do, you're like, yo, I gotta put in a load of laundry, take out the trash, clean up the kitchen a little bit. But you don't do it all like right away. You put on Netflix, you heat up a meal, you do things in between, you know, you take little breaks. But Trump, he didn't watch no Netflix, bro. He got right to it.
1: So let's get right to it ourselves by first putting into perspective the broader immigration crisis on a global scale, because this has been an issue we've addressed many, many times on past broadcasts. Now, being located in Canada, such as I am, the only federal party leader offering Canadians an opposition to the uniparty that runs the country is the People's Party of Canada's leader, Maxime Bernier. He is, as we described him on our January 29th, 25 broadcast, the only Canadian leader focused on putting Canada first, and examples of his agenda that we cited back then included a moratorium on immigration, the deportation of illegal aliens, a 0% inflation policy, freedom of speech, withdrawing from the Paris Accords, staying out of foreign wars, reestablishing a Canadian identity and culture, ending government finance of the media, acquiring adequate respect and compensation for Canada's war veterans, supporting the right to self-defense and the freedom to bear arms, and of course, negotiating with, not fighting against, the Trump administration. Otherwise, Canada is a lost cause and a lost nation. And of course, Britain is in a complete state of an immigration war, being invaded by hordes of so-called migrants. And back on our February 5th broadcast last year, we asked, is Rupert Lowe's newly forming political party, Restore Britain, really Britain's last hope to preserve its culture? Clearly, Lowe's determination to, quote, not just stop, but reverse, end quote, the immigration flow to Britain was the issue that most resonated with the voting public. And as we later commented on our June 10 show of that year, the incompatibility problem of Islam in Britain, we commented that what is particularly sinister about this whole situation is how complicit British authorities have become in the commission of these crimes, which makes the whole disturbing affair all the more difficult to comprehend or accept. From encouraging and funding mass immigration, to treating white victims of interracial crime as the criminals, to criminally charging thousands of British citizens for their critical social media posts, to outright direct participation in the crimes themselves, all of these horrific realities now being pushed into public view to be seen in full context. And then, of course, there's France, about which much more will be said later in the closing quarter of today's show. But first, return.

0: our attention to the Trump administration's efforts to deal with America's immigration crisis, about which he was quite blunt and candid, as we reported on our December 10th, 2025 show, we couldn't help but notice how America's immigration crisis was being debated and discussed in an increasingly aggressive and hostile manner. I mean, from America's president right down to the average guy on the street. Trump's reference to an America flooded with quote-unquote garbage people metaphorically reflected the reality of literal rivers of garbage associated with cultures whose people not only do not clean up the garbage, but live in it. And finally, on our January 21st broadcast of this year, titled Ice Storm Sliding Down the Slippery Slope to Insurrection, protests and unrest in Minneapolis at that time had been ongoing since early that month, primarily against ICE agents detaining and arresting illegal immigrants. With Trump then clearly in a position to unilaterally declare the Insurrection Act over the ongoing obstruction of federal law enforcement by ICE agents, we speculated on how far the situation might escalate. Well, it is now October 2026, and I just learned, after hearing a brief conversation between lawyer Robert Barnes and David Freiheit on his October 11th Viva Fry podcast, that there have been some recent charges laid against ICE agents regarding an ICE shooting in Minnesota, coincidentally enough, where various individual ICE officers have now been charged with crimes in state court in Minneapolis. They have removed those charges to federal court and are now deciding which court should rule on these federal cases. But the key case they described sounded very much like those protesters who got shot ramming ICE agents in the course of their duties way back when we first heard about that. But it's not even close. Nobody got shot or killed. The ICE officer being charged did not shoot anyone, but quote-unquote brandished his gun at a downward angle, end quote, identifying himself as an ICE agent to get someone to get out of his way while he was responding to a crime. They charged the ICE officer with second-degree assault. And then Robert Barnes sarcastically responds, well, welcome to Minnesota criminal law. And get this, the complainant refused to testify for fear of self-incrimination, which I think kind of points the finger of guilt against the complainant, not the ICE officer. Apparently now the question is which court will hear the case, which is absurd on its face, according to David Freiheit. But Barnes commented that Minnesota's politicized prosecution has framed a lot of these cases as having taken place, quote-unquote, under federal occupation and federal siege. So he thought it was ironic that the state was now arguing that this charge has nothing to do with the ICE agent's federal job. And get this, the federal district court leaked to the media how they were conspiring to screw the Trump administration over these ICE cases. Any question how reliable these courts can be to do the job of justice is an open question. And so we can also see how political the interpretation of these laws are. So, to address Victor David Hansen's concern that Trump's administration is, quote, losing the argument and must find a better way to explain what they're doing, end quote, he might be happy to learn, if he doesn't already know, that there's one significant voice in Trump's administration who's attempting to do exactly that. And that person is Florida Congresswoman Maria Salazar, who appeared in conversation with Dave Rubin on his October 2nd Rubin Report. She's putting forth a proposal that actually inspired our discussion on this issue today, one that addresses the status of those longtime illegal residents who have no criminal records and have otherwise, you know, played by the rules. Specifically, she has introduced a piece of legislation that she calls dignity legislation, which, strangely enough, echoes Hansen's observation that Trump is getting pressure to give green cards to businesses and is being asked what to do with people who have been here 10 to 15 years or longer with no crime and they are working, etc. It would be politically smart to take that small group who have played by the rules and not give them amnesty, but give them a green card, let them pay a fine, and stay here, he suggested. Now, of course, it's never quite as simple as that, as we shall now hear from the Congresswoman herself.
1: I'm Dave Rubin. This is the Rubin Report. And today I'm joined by my Congresswoman from right here in Florida 27, Maria Salazar. Welcome back to the Rubin Report.
2: Love to be here and love to be with you.
1: You made some news this week. We have a running joke on my show about The View. So Anna Navarro, She lives in this district, though, and she's constantly complaining about Florida and all of the stuff. But she really went after you and actually basically endorsed your opponent, which I don't even know if they're allowed to do on a quote-unquote ABC News show. But let's throw it to the clip.
3: And this is like a Republican on Republican crime telenovela going on in mm-hmm. South Florida. It's actually the district I live in. So I don't know if you all heard about this, but this Cuban-American Republican Congresswoman, Maria Elvira Salazar, yeah. right? She, District 27 in Miami, she put out an ad mm-hmm. where she's looking straight to camera and she says, Mr. President, some of your immigration enforcement efforts have gone too far. Really, girl? This is after you voted for the big, beautiful bill that funded them, yeah. but okay. And so it was astounding, though. And I had taken for granted this race because she won 2 years ago mm-hmm. by 20 points.
2: Yeah. Mm-hmm. Wow.
3: And this is a district that Donald Trump won by 15 points. So I thought, okay, you know, no point in paying attention. The polls have her dead even. Pay attention to that race and go vote because it's going to matter. And we can actually knock this woman out. There's a great guy running. His name is Elliot Rodriguez. Give him a look. Look at what is happening. Yeah. But that's
1: okay, Maria. So yeah. first off, I like that you fact check her while we're playing the clip. You won by 22 points, not 20 points. So yeah. that's worth noting. It's interesting to me that they finally talk about you on that show as you're taking a position that's a little bit closer to their position. Do you find that a little bit curious?
2: Well, no. Listen, I think that she has all the right in the world to say whatever she wants to. And as I was telling some of my friends, if she were to say that in Cuba or in Nicaragua right yeah. now or in Venezuela, chances are that she would be in jail. So she is enjoying the American system that we are trying to preserve, while the Democratic Party that she is now officially a member of, even though she says that she's a Republican, she's not really embracing the Republican values. So she is she has all the right in the world to say whatever thing she wants to. Now the constituents in District number 27 will decide what to do.
1: Okay, so we'll get into the immigration part of this,
2: yes.
1: obviously, in a second. It is worth asking you. I mean, they're talking about you on the show. Seems like you would make a great guest on the show. Would you go on the show?
2: If they invite me, I'll go everywhere. Sure.
1: Okay, so let's dive into the specifics, because it's strange to me that as you took a position slightly closer, let's say, to her on immigration, that's when they decided to go after you.
2: No, I do not have a similar position on immigration with her.
1: I don't mean similar in that it's the same thing, but you were taking a position that was a little bit off of Trump's position. Is that fair to say?
2: Not really either, okay. because the president has said in many interviews that there are some good hombres among those who are illegals.
1: Okay, so
2: that is the problem with immigration. And that's why I was telling you before, immigration is a very big problem that we have in this country. And the Republican Party has this fantastic opportunity to solve it.
1: All right. So let's let people decide watching it. So let's put up your ad that sort of started the whole controversy.
4: Mr. President, some of your immigration enforcement efforts have gone too far. In July, 50% of the 50,000 people that were detained had no criminal record. Be careful what your advisors are telling you about immigration policy. The same Hispanics who helped you get to the White House in 2024 feel betrayed today. You can be for immigration what Lincoln was for slavery and Reagan was for communism. I'm not talking about giving them amnesty. I'm talking about giving them a dignified life in this promised land.
1: Okay. Since you're here, I'll ask
2: Trump said yesterday
1: yes. okay.
2: that immigration has been the most difficult job he's had, right? Because his advisors are telling him one thing and the other. You heard it when yeah. he was with a group of Hispanics at the White House. So that goes to show you what he is feeling, because he really doesn't know which way he's going to go to, or which one of the two sides that he's being pulled from he's going to side. But that's what I was telling him on the phone and on that commercial. You can go in the middle. You do not have to give the illegals, who are not the bad hombres, but the good hombres, don't give them amnesty, which we do not know what amnesty means, so we can delve into that too. Give them the dignity status.
5: So what does that mean? Right. Okay. So what does that mean? Because I think most people hear that and they go, oh, that's just kind of a fancy. It's a fancy way of saying amnesty.
2: No, it's not.
5: Okay.
2: Okay. So if we go to what is amnesty, let's define amnesty first so we can understand. Amnesty, sure, for some people is path to citizenship. All right. Dignity legislation, which I wrote 5 years ago, does not have ever a path to citizenship. Number one. Number two, what could amnesty be? For the illegals to have federal programs, Medicare, Medicaid, Social Security, food stamps, right? Dignity does not give them ever any type. What could amnesty be? That for illegals to vote, dignity tells you that if you vote, you're out of here. What could be amnesty? Oh, those people who are in sanctuary cities and have criminal records. If you have a criminal record, you cannot ever be covered by the dignity legislation. So it's not amnesty, it's dignity. So then what this piece of legislation has is that if you, Pepe, who've been here for 10, 15, 20 years, and you're serving construction, hospitality, agriculture, healthcare, or manufacturing, you do not have a criminal record ever, and you have been paying taxes, and you have a job, then you can stay. You can pay $7,000 over 7 years. You can pay 1% of your salary over 7 years. And the only thing you can do is stay, go back to your home for Christmas if you want to, bury your mother, come back, work, pay taxes, buy homes, and just be part of society, raise your American children, and that's it. That's the dignity status.

0: So I actually can get on board some of that, but you can understand why.
1: Say that again, please.
0: No, but I've said that type of thing before. First off, there's a couple things here. But in essence, you're saying these people can stay forever, correct?
1: You apply for the first 7 years for the dignity legislation, and you can reapply for another 7 years, and you can continue applying, and you can go home whenever you want to. You will never be an American citizen. But you know how many millions of people are here right now that indeed they broke the law? Yes.
0: Right. Okay.
1: But they are in those industries that I just mentioned, and they're good for the economy because on top of that's why the president is so torn, because immigration is also affordability issue. It's an economic issue.
0: What would you say to people that would say, well, okay, so then in essence, you just want a sort of permanent underclass of people to do the jobs that Americans don't want?
1: Well, that depends on the Hispanics who are going to have the dignity status are not going to feel an underclass. They're going to be very proud because they have been able to stay after they broke the law, raise their American children, and have the possibility of working in the promised land.
0: And what about the fact that robotics and AI are going to change this? That quite literally now your tomatoes are being picked by robots, and we're just not going to need as many of these jobs.
1: On agricultural, but there are some fruits, like what you call the stone fruits, that need hands, human hands. And there are some type of jobs in construction, hospitality, agricultural, healthcare, people cleaning and people providing some services in the hospitals, which is what's happening right now. It's a certain population of the Haitian population in some hospitals. There will always be jobs for these people that do not want to be occupied by American citizens. It's important to know. I'm just give you two statistics. The National Association of Manufacturers that has supported dignity legislation, all right, one of the top associations of manufacturers in the country, they say that they have 400,000 jobs available and only 150 Americans have applied. 400,000 jobs in manufacturing. So someone has to do the jobs. So we need that labor force. What about Farm Bureau? Farm Bureau says that out of 200,000 jobs or 400,000 jobs available, only 180 American citizens have applied.
0: 180.
1: Why? Because those jobs are pretty hard. So you see what I'm saying? I'm thinking about the beauty of the American system. There's no other system better than this one. And you know, I'm trying as a legislator and as a congresswoman to help my party, the Republican Party, understand that Hispanics have the same values that are entrenched in the Republican Party. God-fearing, law-abiding, tax-paying, churchgoers. Welcome them into the GOP and have them vote for us so that socialists will not penetrate the system. Am I getting a little bit enthusiastic here?
0: You like
1: right?
0: this topic, huh?
1: I feel it in my heart because I fear for your children and my grandchildren.
0: So what would you say to the person that's a Republican that would just say, sorry, you came here illegally. It does not matter. You already broke the law. That is true. You broke the law. If you came here illegally, it's nice to hear the 7-year renewal thing. It's nice to see you will never apparently have an American passport. You're going to have to pay this little penalty. Like, they get all of that. They heard what you just said, but they go, sorry, you broke the law, and we are trying to clean up a mess that is so broken. We just have to get rid of these people. What would you say to them?
1: And that person that I know means well does not have all the information. And I would say, I know that they are good Americans and they mean well. It's just that information is power. And information in this case is that Biden, what he did was despicable by opening that border for 4 years. I agree that most of those people will not fall into my dignity legislation.
0: Wait, a moment ago, I thought you said it was all of them.
1: No, all of them.
0: Anyone that came in under those 4 years of Biden, you are not applicable to this. You have to be deported.
1: They would have to apply for another type of status, which is not the dignity status. Biden people do not fall in the dignity legislation, which is the only thing I'm responsible for.
0: Right.
1: But answering your question to that person that says, you know, they broke the law, all of them, even the guy who's been here for 20 years. True. They broke the law. Someone gave them a job, someone that is an American, right? So right there, things get complicated. Biden, Clinton, Obama, Bush too. They all led them to stay. He stayed. This is a human being, right? And then that person has roots and has four American kids. So that person has not committed a crime. And on top of that, he is part of society and he's been helping, let's say, manufacturing, healthcare, agriculture, construction. So I understand that he broke the law. He's an illegal. Yeah, but then there are remedies in the law for those people, not to them give them the full stay, which is path to citizenship, but then let them stay, helping us. Because going back to affordability, which is one of the most important things right now in this election, people want to buy homes. Well, if you don't have a roofer, if you don't have people laying the bricks, if you don't have those people that are just building the shell, how are you going to have more supply if you have the same demand? Then the supply is going to be more expensive, and then comes inflation, and then we don't have affordability in construction. So, hey, listen, it's all the same thing. So dignity does one thing, which I think is even more important, which is it codifies border security and enforcement. What does that mean? That then from now on, no one else can come in illegally. Because I'm not sure if...
0: And we're doing that already, right? Who's coming in illegally?
1: No, no one is. But it's not codified. And you know what that means? And I want...
0: Oh, yes, that it can be flipped by the next Democrat. Sure. But I mean, right now, no one's coming in. Yeah, okay. I get it. It's not codified by Congress.
1: And enforcement is not codified either. So most people do not know. And that's why I very much appreciate and very grateful that you're giving me the opportunity to talk to your audience, is that most people do not know that in 28.
0: No, the Democrats will open up the door, period.
1: Come on.
0: Yeah.
1: And do you think Hispanics want that? No, we don't.
2: You're listening to Just Right, broadcasting around the world and online. I have to say I found those statistics cited by Florida Congresswoman Maria Salazar to be kind of difficult to believe. Only 150 to 180 Americans applied for jobs in a pool of hundreds of thousands of jobs available? Really? Because those jobs are hard? Hard or not, I think we're looking at a symptom of something else. On the positive side, it would be nice to believe that the reason so few citizens are applying for these jobs is because they already have a job they're satisfied with. Or, on the negative side, this could be something as dangerous as uncontrolled immigration itself. Socialism's welfare state, one not based on offering people a hand up, but on a hand out, making it unnecessary to even have to work for many of the recipients getting those handouts. But once again, I just heard of another current report of an ICE agent purportedly shooting a quote-unquote New Yorker made by Dave Rubin just this past Monday, from which the following short collage of comments by New York Mayor Zohran Mamdani was taken.
3: Good evening, everyone. Around 4 p.m. this afternoon, a New Yorker was shot by ICE agents in Marble Hill. Many of the facts surrounding this shooting are still unclear.
4: And the pretext of ICE is, in their words, to keep this country safe. How is it keeping anyone safe to have, as you just heard from the police commissioner, individuals wearing construction vests in masks with long guns? Residents have no idea if these are law enforcement agents or if they are simply attacking someone on the street.
5: We know that ICE is rotten to its core.
6: I am demanding that ICE cease their operations in our city immediately, because these operations make New Yorkers less safe. They leave New Yorkers in a state of terror, and that is something that should be opposed by all of us.
2: Well, if there's anyone who leaves me in a state of terror, it's Mamdani himself and the socialism that he so strongly supports. And how ironic that Salazar, in saying that she fears for the country's children and grandchildren, called upon people to vote Republican in the upcoming midterms, quote, so that socialists will not penetrate the system, end quote. Well, I don't know. When the mayor of New York is a hardcore Islamist socialist, how much more of the system is left to penetrate? But once again, as Rubin revealed, this person referred to by Mamdani simply as a New Yorker was an illegal with a past crime record, including armed robbery in 2023, multiple arrests for assault, robbery, drug possession, weapons possession, criminal sale of controlled substances, gang associations, etc., etc. But right now, it's time to turn the discussion to a focus of the immigration crisis as it presents itself in Europe, and in particular, France. And I have to confess that I've never heard of a syndrome like the one our next podcaster will be bringing to our attention, but it's one directly related to the consequences of mass immigration. On this side of the upcoming bumper, Black Pigeon Speaks introduces us to the Paris Syndrome, which is not what you might think, other than it does indeed relate to the city of Paris, France. And on the return side of the bumper, he broadens the discussion of the global immigration crisis by citing all of the mass rioting and street violence across France that we've been seeing over the past few weeks. But first, welcome to Paris.
7: Some of the most interesting mental maladies are those conditions that are also named after places, and probably the most interesting one is the Paris syndrome. And given the absolute descent, not only with this week's ongoing violence in the Parisian rioting season, but that the city of not so much light has seen over the past several decades, it's no wonder why visitors no longer see splendor, but instead see an open sewer. Now, the Paris syndrome, according to an article on the SBS website, is a psychological condition experienced up until recently almost exclusively by Japanese tourists who are utterly disappointed when the City of Lights does not live up to their romantic expectations. The syndrome is considered an extreme case of culture shock, and it causes symptoms such as an acute delusional state, hallucinations, anxiety, dizziness, and sweating, and has been documented by medical journals. So why does Paris make the Japanese visitors so sick? Well, French psychiatric journal cites the disappointment many visitors feel being caused by romanticized expectations of Paris as a city of love, fashion, and glamorous people, being hopelessly dashed by the grubby, rude, and increasingly dangerous reality of the city. The city is a popular tourist destination due to Japan's fascination with all things French. And Paris itself is seen as an idealized version of a utopian culture and center of a refined and cultivated society. And this has been perpetrated for decades in media depictions. Paris is a city that, while retaining beautiful architecture in the central part of the city, it is without doubt a city in cultural and societal decline. Its famed boulevards are litter-strewn. Dilapidation and graffiti are everywhere. Aggressive migrant gangs, and as seen this week yet again, protests and uprisings. Currently, the migrant descent students, well, they are now a common occurrence. Add that most famous smug and rude attitude of the Parisians, well, you have a perfect storm of unmet expectations crashing into disheveled reality. And because of this reality, according to the BBC, the Japanese embassy in Paris repatriates up to 20 tourists a year, sending them home with a doctor or nurse to ensure they recover from the shock. The embassy also runs a 24-hour helpline for expatriates experiencing the syndrome. The syndrome seems to be getting worse rather than better, as Chinese tourists are now also experiencing the Paris syndrome. Now, this seems strange because according to foreign policy, the stereotypes that the Chinese have for the French are not associated with things like romance, splendor, cultivation, or style. In fact, the Chinese actually have some pretty interesting stereotypes of European nations. But for France, the top stereotype that the Chinese people have for the country is not about beautiful people, fashion, or romance, but the country has, quote, so many black people, closed quote. And here's the thing. Maybe the Paris syndrome is actually not a mental illness at all. I do remember Paris in the early 2000s, and it has definitely changed, and not for the better. And what is very clear is that the people of Paris have changed, with fewer and fewer French people living there year by year, and it clearly shows, and it clearly matters. Maybe the Paris syndrome is just a realization by sensitive outsiders from the Orient that a once grand and majestic city has slowly but surely been reduced to a hollowed out shell of its former greatness. And sadly, this is something that is happening in almost every other large Western city in the West too.

0: Well, here we go again. Mass rioting and street violence in Europe, this time across France. The answer, as always, of course, from the governing financial and media classes, that nothing fundamentally can be done, and that an African and Islamic hybrid Europe is inevitable, and that whatever remains of the native population must simply accept this new reality. Well, what is true is that the civilizations that refuse to defend themselves do not get to negotiate the terms of their own replacement. They simply disappear into someone else's story. And the only eulogy on offer is the complaint that they should have been kinder, more open, and more tolerant while it happened. But if history has taught us anything when we are talking about the future, it is that nothing is inevitable.
1: Young people, the newest generation of migrants, are much more radicalized than their parents were.
2: The second and third generation from Muslim-majority countries
1: exactly.
2: is usually more radical than their parents or grandparents who arrived and left an Islamist country or majority Muslim country.
0: Historically, when populations become divided by ethnicity, religion, language, or competing national identities, governments eventually have to confront the demographic question, sometimes through borders, partition, or population exchanges, and unfortunately, as is so often in the historical record, through violent expulsions. Of course, none of these were pleasant solutions. But history does not support the idea that demographic conflicts simply disappear because politicians refuse to discuss them or allow anyone else to do so. In that context, what has to be understood is the very real fact that we human beings are tribal. We have always been tribal. We will always be tribal. Small family groups became clans, tribes, kingdoms, and eventually nation states. The terminology changed, the borders changed, but one basic human instinct remained remarkably consistent. People organized themselves around common ancestry, history, language, culture, religion, and territory. The word nation itself comes from the Latin nacio and nasi, meaning to be born or original and stock. Now, of course, there's never been a society in history that was some perfectly homogenous racial utopia. But there is a rather large difference between people moving gradually over generations, like the Huguenots into England, to what now, when governments are bringing in millions upon millions upon millions of people over into the country in a relatively short amount of time, whilst at the same time telling the native population that the resulting demographic and cultural transformation of their nation is inevitable and something they must not only accept, but celebrate. But history is full of things that were supposedly inevitable right up until they weren't. If you want to see how rapidly populations can be transformed, you don't have to go back that far. In 1923, Greece and Turkey formalized a population exchange involving roughly 2 million people. After the Second World War, millions of Germans were expelled from territories in Eastern Europe. The partition of India and Pakistan after the Raj produced one of the greatest and largest population movements in modern history. And of course, there was the population exchange of Greek and Turkish Cypriots after the 1975 partition. The implosion and multi-sided ethnic conflict in 1990s Yugoslavia is where the term Balkanization was coined. Even the 2014 ethnic conflict known as the War in the Donbass, which has culminated in the current Russian-Ukraine war, could be called an ethnic civil war. So you have exchanges, partitions, expulsions, civil wars. Different circumstances and very different levels of violence, but the basic lesson is the same. Demographic and political arrangements that appear permanent can change remarkably quickly when the political assumptions sustaining them change. Why is demographic change treated as irreversible when almost every other form of political change is treated as malleable? Apparently, even asking this question is now extremely controversial. Governments can change tax policy, welfare policy, trade policy, and environmental laws, yet somehow the policy of mass demographic transformative immigration is an irreversible law of nature. It cannot be changed. It cannot be stopped. It cannot even be spoken about. Well, who decides this? Mass immigration was a political decision. It wasn't an asteroid hitting the continent. Governments chose it. Parliamentarians voted for it. Institutions facilitated it, and the media has covered up the consequences of it. And if it was a political choice to begin with, then surely it remains a political choice to change it. That doesn't mean violence. That doesn't mean collective punishment. That doesn't mean repeating the horrors of the 20th century population transfers. It means a return of borders, immigration law, citizenship policy, integration, and, where appropriate, return, being treated as legitimate instruments of a sovereign state rather than as unspeakable concepts. Because once a civilization accepts that its future is inevitable, it has already surrendered something far more important than its borders. It has surrendered the belief that it even has one.
3: Yeah, the future. But of course, as we learned last week on our show about time travel, the future has already happened. So all we need to do is hop into our time traveling devices to get there, right? Okay, jokes aside, you may recall our October 22nd, 2025 broadcast entitled There's No Time Like the Future, during which we discovered that there are many African cultures whose concept of time literally do not include any recognition of a future. And while that may have seemed innocuous and a harmless notion, when linked to immigration by people who fail to conceptualize a concept of the future, you're going to be faced with a very dark cultural malaise. But the conclusion by Black Pigeon Speaks that what is required is a return of borders, immigration law, citizen policy, integration, and where appropriate, return, seems very basic and reasonable. And yes, they are legitimate instruments of a sovereign state. And that's pretty much on target with what Maria Salazar was advocating when stressing that dignity legislation codifies border security and enforcement. What she was talking about is actual and enforceable immigration law and citizen policy written into law. But after seeing all of the mass rioting across not just France, but the rest of Europe and, of course, Britain, it's a chilling prediction to hear governments suggest that nothing can be done about this African/Islamic hybrid of Europe that is inevitable. And with the observation that the native population must simply accept this new reality, I was reminded of this example of exactly how that acceptance is actually being promoted, believe it or not, brought to us by Sidney Watson on an October 5th X post.
4: I've seen it all. I think I have finally seen it all. Why sexual assaults by migrants is a price worth paying to end racism. I thought this was satire. I scoured the entire website trying to figure out if this was satire. It's not satire. And if you thought it was just the insane headline, it's not. There's more. Aren't you excited? Get excited. Quasi-consensual encounters between refugees and white Western women.

0: creepy men from third world countries are raping and hurting and being horrible to Western women, and that's a problem. This article is arguing that that behavior, that exact behavior, actually leads to loving unions between white women and these migrants. And that apparently is smashing a hole in this right-wing narrative that we've created. This isn't edgy. This isn't edgy trolling. This is a published piece that argues that white women need to be collateral damage in this war against racism. And as horrifying and disgusting as this is to people like you and me, hopefully, this is actually not an isolated idea at all. And I have seen this argued online before. So believe me when I tell you that what white women are experiencing right now at the hands of migrants en masse is the point. This type of thing, this type of belief system is the point. And like I said, white women, regrettably, are the collateral damage.
1: Now just think about what we just heard. Under a headline referring to sexual assaults by migrants, this so-called published piece continues with the argument that these quasi-consensual encounters represent beautiful interracial relations that puncture the entire narrative of the xenophobic right. Well, talk about a political target and agenda, one that represents the type of belief system that is the point, according to Sidney Watson, otherwise called the left. But to equate, in their own words, sexual assaults with quasi-consensual encounters is so beyond the pale that how any belief system could possibly think like this is truly beyond any rational person's comprehension. Quasi-consensual is an anti-concept. There is no such thing. Something's either consensual or it isn't. There's no middle of the road here, any more than there is a political center. It's either left or right. So how do you even come up with a concept like that? Well, you know, I was thinking, maybe the writer was thinking of the term quasi-consensual by assuming that the consent was being exercised by the rapist because he wanted to do it, and the quasi was being experienced by the rape victim who was resisting. But even here, the concept of consent cannot be applied alone to a single individual, be he a rapist or whatever, since consent implies a two-way street. And by the way, the political concept of consent is exclusively a value on the right, which is why it makes perfect sense for the left to try to use the concept of quasi-consent as a weapon against the so-called quote-unquote xenophobic right. But on a personal level, the references to all of the population expulsions that took place over history, that struck home with me, particularly the observation that after the Second World War, millions of Germans were expelled from territories in Eastern Europe. Well, my parents were among them. They were both born in Hungary, where they lived under a system of serfdom. But being of German descent, they were part of that expulsion and happened to be in Germany in 1952, the year that I was born there. The following year, they legally immigrated to Canada, and I recall my mother telling us that before being allowed to immigrate to Canada through a vetting process, they had to be what they called quote-unquote denazified. And that essentially meant just filling out some form attesting to their rejection of Nazi ideology, which ironically, Canada itself has today adopted. I mean, I'll never forget how every member of the Canadian Parliament stood to honor an actual Nazi fascist as a war hero because he fought against Canada's ally during World War II, Russia. And in openly supporting a fascist like Ukraine's Zelensky and sending Ukraine millions of tax dollars to fund its war against Russia, the Canadian government is essentially supporting a regime that murdered my grandfather after being captured from his farm in Hungary and sent there to work as a slave. So please forgive me if I express no sympathy for those using America's encounter with slavery that ended in 1865 as some grounds for forcing white Americans of 2026 to pay reparations to black people. Because I, and many others like me, don't have to go back over 160 years to have experienced ancestral slavery. But nobody's offering us any reparations, and nor should they. So, once again, with the midterms right around the corner, this would be a good time to recall the principle that, as we heard earlier, demographic and political arrangements that appear permanent can change remarkably quickly when the political assumptions sustaining them change. And that's certainly what it appears the Trump administration

Has done changed the political assumptions previously associated with open borders and unvetted immigration. Now, whether or not Maria Salazar's dignity legislation will be part of that change remains to be seen. But the way that the left is responding to these changes is the best proof that what they're doing on the immigration issue is moving in the right direction. As we ourselves shall continue to do when you join us again next week, as we continue our journey in the right direction. And until then, be right, stay right, do right, act right, think right, and be right back here. We'll see you then.

0: Everybody on the internet, they've been making fun of this one dude. I don't know if y'all seen that picture. It's a Mexican dude wearing a Latinos for Trump shirt, and he's being arrested by ICE. And everybody in the comments was like, that's what you get. That's what you get for supporting Trump. But I don't think he was really a Trump supporter. I think he was just like incognito. You know what I mean? Like, you know, like when Bugs Bunny dresses up like a woman, he's like, he went that way. Like, I think this man just knew that any day now ICE would pull up to his job, so he wore the shirt and so that he could be like, what do you mean? Come on, it's me, baby, come on. I was at the rally, you remember? I recommend everybody should wear those. They can't tell you apart, you know? Just...
1: Keeping the dream alive. This is WBCQ, Monticello, Maine, USA.

0: opening the vaults on over 100 years of recorded music history. Welcome to Cruisin' the Decades, Global Edition. One song per decade, 100 years of music in 1 hour. Get ready to go cruising through 100 years of popular music. This is a journey through music history from someone with a rather ridiculous record collection. Here's your host for Cruisin' the Decades, Brad Savage. If I snare, Brad Savage.
1: Let the radio work its magic. I have the record collection to share, and you are here for this journey through 100 years of music. Welcome to Cruisin' the Decades. This is episode number 191, cruisinthedecades.com. On today's show, remembering Pete Byrne of Naked Eye, plus a Pittsburgh garage band of the 60s. Get to know the Swamp Rats. We'll visit 1933 in history. And the singer of this 70s band was the subject of the biggest rock music biopic film in history. And we'll take a trip to Glockamora. How are things going in this picturesque land anyway? This is Cruisin' the Decades, one song per decade, starting now all the way back in 1912. This is such an interesting song of high society, and it's well over 110 years ago. This is Irene Franklin, I Want to Be a Janitor's Child, on Cruisin' the Decades.

excitement house with 18 elevators and butlers, maids, and chauffeur men and 15 million waiters. You can't slide down the banisters or play jacks on the floor. Ma says it's very elegant, but I like the house next door. 'Cause there's a little girl lives in there, and she's just as big as me. She's got the grandest yellow dog and a kitten just full of fleas. She rides up on the dumbwaiter, and she don't wear fucked up clothes. But you see, her pa is...